0: but it's never seen a case. That is, until now. Department of Justice lawyers appeared in a packed courtroom on Thursday to push for the deportation of an Afghan woman who they say planned an ISIS-inspired mass shooting on Election Day in 2024. No ruling from the judge yet, though the case will likely test the functions of the court, which allows the government to use classified evidence without revealing the materials or being challenged on how the evidence was collected. Peter Harlambous, ABC News.
1: Sean Diddy Combs' prison release has been moved up a month to January 2028, according to federal inmate records. It's the second time his release has been adjusted after originally being set for May of 2028. The rap mogul is appealing his conviction on two counts of transportation to engage in prostitution. Dave Packer, ABC News.
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3: Hi, I'm Derek Dice with your 4 News Now Thursday afternoon update. Convicted killer Brian Koberger is attempting to withdraw his guilty plea in the murders of four University of Idaho students and go to trial with the death penalty still on the table. But the process of applying for post-conviction relief can be very complicated. Derek Strom talked to a U of I law professor and breaks down what's next for Koberger on 4 News Now at 6. The search for the missing paddleboarder at Bear Lake has once again been called off due to poor visibility in the water. The man fell into the lake on Friday and is presumed dead. The lake has since been reopened. Natalie Keller has more on the search efforts and why it was called off tonight at 6. The Washington Supreme Court sided with the Court of Appeals ruling saying Washington State University can be held liable for a student who died in a fraternity hazing incident. Sam Martinez died from acute alcohol poisoning during a hazing incident at the Alpha Tau Omega fraternity in 2019. The court's opinion doesn't say whether it believes WSU actually breached its duty.
4: Yeah, it's a nice ride.
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15: Well, if I become a punching bag, I'm a punching bag, but I am very happy to testify before any Congressional Oversight Committee. I have nothing to hide. I can explain and validate everything that I've done. So, you know, it's going to be inconvenient if they actually are out there essentially threatening to make my life miserable. But I'm going to do what I need to do, and that is cooperate fully, because we have nothing to hide at all.
16: At all. Now, that was Dr. Anthony Fauci 4 years ago in 2022, in the immediate aftermath of the COVID pandemic and the vast overreaction by both local and state government. So that's what Fauci was saying. I got nothing to hide. I'll be happy to cooperate 100%. Fast forward from 2022, because I think most of us who followed this story very, very closely, and I would have to say I followed COVID and the pandemic and the government shutdowns and everything else very, very closely, lived it myself just like many of you did. But now, what do we have? We have Dr. Anthony Fauci, who's called up to Congress to testify. And then yesterday, he sat there and pleaded the Fifth Amendment 111 times before the United States Senate yesterday, even though he has a presidential pardon. Here's what Senator Josh Hawley had to say to Fauci about that.
17: Well, nothing says honesty like taking the Fifth, huh, Doc? Let's try something. What day of the week is it today?
18: On the advice of counsel, I respectfully decline to answer based upon my rights under the Fifth Amendment to the Constitution.
17: What color tie are you wearing?
18: On the advice of counsel, I respectfully decline to answer based upon my rights under the Fifth Amendment to the Constitution.
16: Now, that's Dr. Anthony Fauci 4 years ago when he had nothing to lose and no reason to suspect that he might be called up to testify. And about what? about things like this, about the fact that the American taxpayer funded research, gain-of-function research, and when it became illegal to do it in the United States because even Barack Hussein Obama saw that it was such dangerous technology, he ordered that it not be done in the United States. Now, I think Obama meant don't do it, period. But what people like Fauci did was they and their friends, Dr. Ralph Baric and others, said, oh, Obama says we can't do it here with the taxpayers' money. Let's take a dangerous technology like gain-of-function research on various viruses. Let's take it to a communist adversary of the United States, and that would be China. And let's do the research at a lab where they also do research for military purposes. Let's share that information with our communist adversaries. They apparently thought that was a good idea. Well, they did that. And then they lied to the American public. And we now know a lot of the lies told by people like Dr. Anthony Fauci about the masks, about the six-foot distance, about the vaccine or the jab, which many of us, I'm one of them, said, I'm not going to take the jab. I don't trust that stuff. And I don't trust the process the government used to get to that. So then Senator Josh Hawley, had to point out that Anthony Fauci does not have Fifth Amendment rights. And why? Take a listen.
17: Let's just get one thing straight. You don't have any rights under the Fifth Amendment because you've been pardoned, as you very well know. As the Supreme Court has been clear for a century and more, Brown versus Walker, 1896, when he has been pardoned, he may not stand upon his privilege. You know that. Your lawyers sitting behind you now shifting nervously in their chairs, they know it. This isn't about the Constitution. This isn't about the law. This is about contempt. Contempt for this body and contempt for the American people.
16: Now, you know what's going to be great is when the Congress, and I hope they do this, if they don't do it, they better explain to the American public, go to the Department of Justice and say, we are going to refer to the Department of Justice, Anthony Fauci, to be found in contempt of the United States Congress. And as Senator Rand Paul put it, admit it was a mistake to fund dangerous research in China. Admit that the risk of this dangerous research exceeded any possible benefits. Ask for forgiveness and pledge to help the government devise safeguards so a man-made epidemic never happens again. But then Senator Josh Hawley had to point out that Anthony Fauci, he was busier putting public employees to work on plans to make Anthony Fauci richer than he was already.
17: But I think I know why you're doing it. It's because you don't want to answer questions. It's because you did all kinds of terrible things. It's because during the pandemic, you got rich, didn't you? You got rich while people were dying, hundreds of thousands of Americans, over a million in the end, and you were getting rich. And not only were you doing that, you were using federal employees with taxpayer money to apply for and solicit cash prizes for you personally. Cash prizes totaling over $1 million. You did all of that during the pandemic, didn't you?
16: Now, that's Senator Josh Hawley, and he points out that Anthony Fauci was very, very concerned about making himself richer and about covering his backside. Because when anybody suggested, well, maybe it came from that Wuhan lab, Anthony Fauci knew he was the guy through which the NIH took the funding and got to that lab and took American taxpayer dollars and used them to develop dangerous viruses in a Chinese communist lab that was sometimes used by the Chinese military. But Anthony Fauci had prizes to win. Take a listen again.
17: In November of 2020, when millions of Americans were suffering from COVID, what were they doing? I tell you what they're doing. Folkers was on your behalf soliciting and gathering information for a cash award. Let's look at it. We've got his email right here, right over my shoulder. Folker says, I'm working on this nomination for the Dan David Award for Fauci. We need to beef up the COVID part. Do you have language in the can that you could share that delineates how we responded in new ways to COVID? He sends this to multiple federal employees. What was the Dan David Award? Do you remember, Doc? It was a $900,000 cash award. $900,000 cash award. And he got it.
16: Yeah, Anthony Fauci got it. He definitely should have to answer questions. I kind of wish that the members of the Anthony Fauci's attorneys and said, does your client understand he does not have Fifth Amendment rights? And as it's been pointed out, in the history of the United States Congress, Only a couple of members of the mafia, mob bosses, have invoked the privilege more than the 111 times that Dr. Anthony Fauci invoked his Fifth Amendment rights before the U.S. Senate yesterday, when in fact, because he also has a presidential pardon, he has no Fifth Amendment rights. He's not entitled to it at all. By the way, thousands of places on the internet have a file with your name on it. And that used to be true of me, but I took care of the problem, and I'm going to tell you how. What do they have? Your home address, your cell phone number, your email address, and there's more. Medical conditions, your age, how you vote, even your kids' names. 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
6: Hey, welcome back to the Lars Larson Show. It's a pleasure to be with you. Well, the courts keep striking down President Donald Trump's tariffs. So he's found a 96-year-old loophole. Who ends up footing the bill, and is this a good policy for us? Ryan Young is a senior economist and director of publications at the Competitive Enterprise Institute, said CEI, and we talk to CEI all the time. Hey, Ryan, welcome back to the program.
7: Thanks for having me, Lars.
6: So is this a good idea? Because when I see Smoot Hawley, I think, okay, that was a bad idea back at the time. Is it a better idea today, almost 100 years later?
7: I don't think so. I think Ben Stein had it right in Ferris Bueller's Day Off when he said that the Smoot Hawley tariffs did not make the Great Depression any better.
6: No, they certainly didn't make it any shorter. They may have actually lengthened it, but What do you think the president, I would like to know what you think the president is trying to accomplish with his use of tariffs, because I'm not sure if he's using it as a negotiating tool or as just a way to generate revenue for the Treasury, or both.
7: I think he just likes tariffs, and then his team comes up with justifications after the fact, and it can be trade deficits, it can be revenue, negotiating leverage, whatever. He just likes tariffs, and it's a gut thing. That's what I think is going on, which is why he's not going to stop, no matter what the courts do.
6: Okay, does he have any? Do you have any idea why he likes them so well? I mean, there was a time when the U.S. government basically lived on tariffs rather than living on an income tax, because the income tax didn't come around until about, 115 years ago. And until that point, we lived on tariffs and other fees charged by the government, didn't we? Or the federal government did?
7: That's right. And in fact, the very first bill Congress ever passed back in the 1700s was, in fact, a tariff bill. And that could support the federal government as its main revenue source, because back then the federal government took up 2, maybe 3% of GDP. The trouble is that's about all tariffs are capable of raising, and now our government is something like 23-24% of GDP. So even if we are now taking in $300 billion a year in tariff revenue, well, that's not enough to cover even the federal deficit, which is about six times that. So all that tariff revenue, it's 2 months worth of deficit spending, not even the regular spending.
6: Now, in your heart of hearts, though, Ryan, wouldn't it be better if we had a federal government that wasn't eating up, what is it eating up now, 40% of GDP? Would it be better to have a much smaller federal government?
7: Oh, goodness, yes. I mean, think of what most of the federal government does. It's entitlements and redistribution. If you want a good pension, get an IRA. It's going to do better for you than Social Security will, especially if you're on the younger side. Medicare. Boy, government health care, doesn't that sound appealing? So a
6: you
7: lot
6: mean
7: of health care
6: run
7: does,
6: by the same people who run Amtrak and the post office? Yeah, that sounds like a great idea.
7: Yeah, so first, slim down the government's responsibilities and make sure that those very important functions are done better. And privately, then you can trim down the revenue and hopefully reduce or eliminate the income tax. But you know, for now, tariffs, they're not cutting it.
6: Well, and you're suggesting that Trump may be trying to accomplish that.

0: by choking off the beast instead of saying, I'm going to cut the size of the government. He says, I'll cut off the food supply first.
1: The old starve the beast theory from the Reagan years. I've not seen the Trump administration use that, but I could see it having some appeal. But the trouble is, what the Reagan years taught us is that the starve the beast theory doesn't work. Congress is not swayed by deficits, as evidenced by this October, when we will see the federal debt exceed $40 trillion for the first time.
0: And how are we ever going to pay that off? Or do we just plan to try to inflate our way out of it?
1: There are two ways. One is entitlement reform, get Social Security and Medicare in sustainable and private hands. Or two, print it away with the monetary printing press. And I hope we don't go option two.
0: Yeah, but is option one any better? Because is there a way to actually get the private sector or to privatize Social Security in time to actually make a difference? We might have if we'd done it in the 80s, 40 years ago, but if we do it today, is there enough time to get it done?
1: There is. There's lots of ways to do personal accounts. About 30 countries around the world have already done it. The U.S. is a laggard in that regard, and once you have it set up, it is infinitely sustainable. It doesn't cause a drain on the Treasury. It can be done, it has been done, and it shall be done.
0: But it doesn't produce any short-term relief. In other words, if you're looking at the end of money and a 25% reduction in people's benefits come 2034, getting people who are much younger onto either IRAs or 401ks or some other kind of system like, was it Chile or Peru did, and very successfully, you're right about that, but does it actually provide you any breathing room to keep the remainder of the population that's already on Social Security, does it give you any relief of that problem?
1: Yes. In fact, it's something that you have to do because of the alternatives. If you don't reform, we're not talking $3 or $4 trillion. We're talking as much as $77 trillion. So you can choose one tough option, or you can choose a second, much, much tougher option. Our forebears and their deficit spending ways have left us with no good options, and now we just have to pick between tough and tougher.
0: I guess, Ryan, the thing I wonder about is, how do you persuade people who are going to be told, you've got a brand new system, you're going to fund your own retirement. Oh, and by the way, you're going to still pay for Social Security for all these people who are already on it, but you don't get to have anything come out of the system for you. You pay for it. You pay for the movie ticket. You don't get to see the show. Do you think that's going to be a tough sell?
1: If we talk about it like accountants, yeah. But if you talk about it in terms of dignity or ownership, then yes, I do think a lot of people will be on board. Because suppose you work for 40 years, you pay into the system, and then you enjoy maybe a year of retirement, and then you die of a heart attack or something terrible like that.
0: You get nothing.
1: All those hundreds of thousands of dollars disappear. You cannot pass them on to your children or your grandchildren. You cannot donate them to charity. That money disappears because it was never yours. If it's a personal account or an IRA or something like that, you own your own money, and you can pass it along. You can spend it how you wish or save it as you wish because it's yours. You don't have that under the current system. It doesn't treat adults like adults.
0: It does sound like a much more attractive option. Ryan, thank you very much. That's Ryan Young. Ryan is with the CEI, the Competitive Enterprise Institute, talking about what's going on with both tariffs and with reforming some of America's financial problems as America's federal government heads toward $40 trillion in debt. By the way, I've told you before that everybody talks about those weight loss injections because the results are dramatic. 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
4: ABC News, I'm Dave Packard. President Trump says he may temporarily withdraw the name of his Attorney General nominee, Todd Blanche. Two holdouts on the Senate Judiciary Committee say they won't approve until they get in writing a commitment from Blanche that the $1.8 billion anti-weaponization fund is dead, along with limits on the sweeping order barring tax audits targeting President Trump and his family. A judge in Georgia handed Colin Gray a 15-year prison sentence Thursday for giving his son, Colt Gray, the gun that was used in the Appalachian High School mass shooting. Judge Nicholas Prim.
5: You were convicted because the warning lights were flashing brighter and brighter. And you didn't get him help, and you didn't remove his access to the guns.
4: President Trump posting on social media his newly formed multinational Board of Peace has reached an agreement for the complete disarmament of Hamas and all armed groups in Gaza. This is ABC News.
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7: Hi, I'm Derek Dice with your 4 News Now Thursday afternoon update. Convicted killer Brian Koberger is attempting to withdraw his guilty plea in the murders of four University of Idaho students and go to trial with the death penalty still on the table. But the process of applying for post-conviction relief can be very complicated. Derek Strom talked to a U of I law professor and breaks down what's next for Koberger on 4 News Now at 6. A couple weeks ago, the city announced that Spokane is under level 2 water restrictions in their drought response. Since then, many of you have wondered about why public lawns at parks and schools can still be watered every day. Becky Oberlander breaks down the exemptions tonight at 6. The Washington Supreme Court sided with the Court of Appeals ruling saying Washington State University can be held liable for a student who died in a fraternity hazing incident. Sam Martinez died from acute alcohol poisoning during a hazing incident at the Alpha Tau Omega fraternity in 2019. The court's opinion doesn't say whether it believes WSU actually breached its...
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13: I cannot stand these morons any longer. 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
14: Hey, welcome back to the Lars Larson Show. I'm back from a couple of days of vacation with my granddaughter and my family. I got to tell you something. I think it is especially crazy when you've got one of the major American cities, one of the biggest cities in the United States of America. And if somebody were to say today, does your city have a police chief? People would have to say, well, we don't know. We understand he might have been fired, but we're not entirely sure. And if you then said, well, let's get some clarification. Does the police chief live in the city? And you say, no, he actually lives a couple of thousand miles away in another city. He says, so you have a non-resident police chief, but you're not sure if he's still the police chief or not. No, that's exactly what's going on, and it's happening in Seattle. Let me get into the details of that in just a moment. First, welcome to the Lars Larson Show. Send your emails to talk@LarsLarson.com, and you can vote in our poll on X. We put up a brand new X poll every day on our account at X, at Lars Larson Show. We also duplicate that question at our website, LarsLarson.com, but we're a conservative show, so don't vote more than once. If we're a Democrat show, you'd probably be able to vote as many times as you want to make a paper ballot for that. But let me get back to the police chief in Seattle, Washington. His name is Sean Barnes. Does he live in Seattle? No, he actually makes his home in Chicago, Illinois. Yeah. And then commutes all the way out to the left coast of America, where he's not always there when big things go down, like the terrible mass shooting that happened at Seattle Center over the weekend. People died. People were wounded, including a toddler who was wounded. One of the alleged shooters is dead in the shooting. One of the alleged shooters is in custody. And significantly, the third alleged shooter is, well, they haven't found him yet. And so you can understand how Sean Barnes, the commuter police chief of Seattle, Washington, except he may or may not have been fired, depending on which source you believe in, as of today. Boy, when a reporter started asking Sean Barnes some questions, he didn't exactly keep that cool that you would ordinarily expect from a police chief. Take a listen.
15: You asked that. Let me tell you something. I don't have to tell you where I go. I have a medical procedure I got to do on Friday. No. You need to know this. I have been here working as hard as I can for this city from the day I got here. Do you got that?
16: But there are reports that you are not in town often.
15: Their reports are wrong. Do you understand?
17: Let's go.
15: You understand?
16: So when were you?
15: Let's go.
14: Now, that was a staffer who literally, a big staffer, a physically large staffer, who had to insert himself between a reporter who was doing his job and asking questions and Sean Barnes, the commuter police chief of Seattle, Washington, who allegedly was not doing his job because he wasn't where he needed to be. When 3 people died in a mass shooting at the Bite of Seattle, big food festival, it was going on at Seattle Center. So 51 years old. We are told that he may have been fired by the current mayor, who's nothing to write home about, by the way. Katie Wilson never had a real job in her life. Mom and dad pay all her bills. She doesn't stay home with her kid. Her husband, he doesn't work either, and mom and dad pay for their living until she got the gig as mayor of the 13th largest city in the United States of America. And now she's got Sean Barnes, and she may or may not have fired him. Now, remember, she's a total full-on lefty socialist liberal. So for her to fire the DEI police chief of Seattle is going to be a bit of a, well, it's a problem. And then consider this. The fact is, one thing we do know, while we don't know if Sean Barnes actually lives in Seattle or lives in Chicago, we don't know whether or not he still has the job of chief of police of Seattle. We do know one thing. Sean Barnes is a person of color. He is a black American man. And it shows that there were 9 civil rights groups, black organizations in Seattle, who are all standing up for the chief, apparently because of his skin color. Take a listen to Reggie Witherspoon.
6: We have a lot of leaders in this community, but I assure you, you will hear from us in an exponential fashion. We in African men, look, man, I'm well read in my history, and we're just not taking this stuff anymore. That day is over. I know the slave master is still alive in people's minds, but there's a lot of us who know better. Yes. And so we're going to rally big time, let the mayor know that this was not a great decision if she sustains it, and that we are going to do all we can to make sure that she gets, if she gets another person, it's got to be the right person. I think it needs to be another person of color for sure, but we don't know exactly what we'll do right now because we're hoping that she reconsiders.
14: Well, this is black organizations that feel compelled. I wish a reporter had been there to ask them the question, if Sean Barnes had not been a black police chief, would you be here demanding that he be retained, which is what they're demanding? Would you be demanding that a similar person of a similar racial background be hired? Has it ever worked out well to hire people based on their skin color or gender? I mean, Kamala Harris was hired based on her skin color and gender. Didn't exactly work out well. Ketanji Brown Jackson, placed on the Supreme Court because of her skin color and gender. Didn't exactly work out well. But that's exactly what these so-called civil rights groups are doing. And then Jay Cho, Jonathan Cho, shows up, and he had one of the best questions I had heard asked of this civil rights group, so-called, that showed up to demand that the mayor retain the police chief because he's black. But if you're going to fire him, hire somebody else who's black. And Jay Cho, I thought, had one of the best questions I'd ever heard.
16: In fairness to the mayor, isn't the deputy mayor half Korean, half black? That's a pretty high-ranking official. I just wanted to...
17: We're not doing this.
16: You asking
17: these biased questions.
16: That's a biased question. I'm just asking a truthful question. I don't understand.
14: I don't understand either. So you've got a group that says it represents the black community in Seattle demanding that the black police chief be retained because he's black. But if you're going to fire him, Madam Mayor, who's a socialist white lady and a lady of privilege because mom and dad pay her bills, that you should hire somebody else who's a black individual because they're black to be the next police chief of Seattle. If anybody understands that logic, I would love to know what it is. And then you've got this. At least as long as Sean Barnes is still talking to the media and Katie Wilson, the mayor, is still talking to the media, you know what they've done? They're not saying the G word anymore. They don't say gangs. They've actually created a new thing, and this happens in the language in politically correct America. They're calling them small groups of people that appear to be at odds with each other in our city. I'm quoting that. Small groups, not gangs that are fighting or over gang territory or gang this or gang that. They are small groups who appear to be at odds with each other because you can't say the G word in politically correct Seattle. And apparently that means more than dead people and bullets flying at a public festival. By the way, thousands of places on the internet have a file with your name on it. And that used to be true of me, but I took care of the problem, and I'm going to tell you how. What do they have? Your home address, your cell phone number, your email address, and there's more. Medical conditions, your age, how you vote, even your kids' names. 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
6: Hey, welcome back to the Lars Larson Show. It's a pleasure to be with you. I want to get to your phone calls and emails. And then I've got to tell you what happened at a WNBA game the other night. The fact is, not much interesting, as far as I'm concerned, happens at WNBA games. I think that's generally the approach of most people toward the WNBA. The most interesting thing that's actually happened in the WNBA is Caitlin Clark, who's an extraordinary player, but the rest of the players don't like her because she's a white female, and apparently they have a problem with that. Well, now they've got a new problem, and this problem happened at a game involving the Seattle Storm in Seattle, and they were playing at a place called Climate Pledge Arena. They were playing against the Indiana Fever, and there were two teenage girls, two 16-year-old girls who were at the game, and they were wearing T-shirts, and on the T-shirt it said XX and XY Athletics. Now, that's a reference toward boys and girls. Because most of us, not the politically correct folks, but the rest of us, the realists out there, understand there are boys and there are girls. And boys have one kind of, DNA makeup, XX and XY, and girls have another. But the politically correct folks out there, they don't like that kind of reference. They do like the idea that biological males can compete against biological females in sports as long as the biological males say they identify as a female. They identify as a girl. It's that kind of nonsense that's going on. So these two 16-year-old girls are sitting there at Climate Pledge Arena watching you would think it would be one of the most friendly environments you could be in. You got two girls. They're there to watch women's basketball. They're there to watch two teams in the WNBA, the women's NBA. And they're carrying signs that say they are thanking Sophie Cunningham, who's an Indiana Fever guard, for speaking up for girls. That's what it said on their signs. Except one of the co-owners of the Seattle Storm, Celeste Keaton, she's in big trouble now because she apparently decided she couldn't tolerate these two 16-year-old girls. This is a woman wealthy enough to be a part owner of a WNBA team. So she walks over and begins cursing at the girls, tells them they ought to be ashamed of themselves, and the girls acted reasonably. As one of the girls said, this is Annalie Wilson, a junior from Eastman High School in Wenatchee, Washington. She said, "We were just sitting there with signs that said, 'We love Sophie, and thank you so much for speaking up.' And so we're watching the game, and we're being super respectful, and this lady, an older lady, comes up to us, and at first I think she's going to be nice. And then she asks, like, 'What are you guys doing?' And she said, 'I hope Jesus can forgive you for the sin you're doing.' And then she told us that we were being effing insane." She used a word that I can't use on the radio. She said she was in tears. This 16-year-old girl ends up in tears after this confrontation. She said, "I've never been yelled at like that. I mean, I've had people hate me on the internet, but it doesn't really affect me because it's just people online. But that just took me so surprised. I thought she was going to be nice." And then she starts screaming at us and cussing at us. She's also a woman. She had just cussed out two 16-year-olds that were trying to have fun. "We weren't trying to be political. We were just trying to support Sophie." That's what they were doing. Well, guess what? To some extent, Celeste Keaton, as I said, somebody wealthy enough to be one of the co-owners of a WNBA team, she was just informed that the majority owner of the WNBA team, the Seattle Storm, has just suspended her. Now, how do you suspend a part owner of a WNBA team? She has been told that she is not allowed to attend the next five home games of the Seattle Storm, that she is persona non grata to be able to watch the team that she actually owns part of because of her behavior. And here's what they said. A post from the front office indicated that majority owner Ginny Gilder subsequently issued a public apology regarding the incident. "We are aware that one of our co-owners made comments to two fans in attendance at last night's game. We apologize that this happened. Everyone who attends a Storm game deserves to be welcome. We remain committed to creating an inclusive environment where every fan is treated with respect." Now, the girls that Keaton directed her comments toward were wearing shirts that said XX and XY Athletics and holding up signs that thanked Sophie Cunningham of the Indiana Fever for speaking up for girls. So, you've got somebody who's a co-owner in a WNBA team who is so narrow-minded she can't stand the idea that two 16-year-old girls who had the money ticket to one of the games, they are not team owners like this Celeste is, but they're going to be yelled at by an older lady simply because they have a different point of view. This is the kind of attitude that you get from the so-called tolerance crowd of people. You get people who will talk to you about tolerance all day long. But you know what the tolerance is? It's a little bit like Henry Ford allegedly said back in the day, you can have one of my Ford Model A's or Model T's in any color you want as long as it's black. And when people talk about tolerance, do you know what they usually mean? They say, I'm willing to be tolerant of other people's point of view as long as their point of view agrees with mine. That's the kind of tolerance you get from modern liberals today. Now, she said, these girls were simply objecting to the idea that nobody was speaking up for the girls. Nobody was speaking up to defend what was going on in girls' athletics because you had all of amateur athletics, and now it seems even some of the professional athletes who are not willing to stand up and say, if you're a biological male, stay in your lane. You're not allowed to go out and simply say, I want to compete as a girl. And we all understand the physical advantage that males have over females. If you don't believe me, how about Leah Thomas, the swimmer? And you know, Leah Thomas is not a girl. Leah Thomas is William Thomas. William Thomas swam as a girl and set all kinds of records because he was swimming as something that he was not. And so these two girls who are at a women's athletic event, this Storm game that was going on in Seattle against the Indiana Fever, you'd think that would have been the place where they'd find support for that point of view. They did not, at least not from one of the co-owners of the Storm team. And now the co-owner has been told you're not even welcome to come back and watch your own team play for the next five games because of your bad behavior. By the way, I've told you before that everybody talks about those weight loss injections because the results are dramatic. 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
21: From ABC News, I'm Dave Packer. Ukraine's president says several people were killed in a Russian drone and missile attack Wednesday night into this morning. President Zelensky blamed insufficient or delayed air defense supplies. During that Russian attack, a third country says its airspace was violated.
22: A Russian missile crashed inside Poland today, violating NATO airspace, raising the risk of escalation and testing the alliance's collective defense posture. The Kremlin, it has not yet commented on the incident, but Polish Prime Minister Donald Tusk, he says there's no reason to believe Poland was actually a target.
21: ABC's Britt Clennett. The federal government is warning communities about cyber threats to water systems after 30 plants in Minnesota were hit with cyber attacks. Multiple U.S. officials tell ABC News the attacks may be linked to Iran. ABC's Pierre Thomas.
23: Officials are also suspicious of hackers tied to Iran because the goal of the attacks appears to be to disrupt services, not to blackmail ransom payments.
21: The Cybersecurity Infrastructure Security Agency says in an alert that the cyber threat actors are targeting programmable logic controllers and modifying passwords to lock out operators. The confirmation process for President Trump's Attorney General nominee Todd Blanche hitting a roadblock. A committee vote has been delayed as a pair of Republican senators are seeking more assurances from the Justice Department. They want guarantees on several issues, including a proposed compensation fund for individuals claiming harm from past federal prosecutions.
24: Blanche, who is Trump's personal lawyer and is now the acting attorney general, insists the fund is dead.
25: There is no weaponization fund. The weaponization fund is dead. It's not moving forward.
24: But the Justice Department hasn't said that in writing, Senator John Cornyn blaming the White House.
26: I think he's being prevented from agreeing to put that in writing, which is simply all we're asking for.
24: Senator Tom Tillis saying one of Trump's advisors wants to revive the fund.
21: ABC's Jay O'Brien. 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
21: The Trump administration says federal subsidies to the Medicare Part D plan are going away at the end of the year. It means prescription drug premiums will rise next year for about 25 million beneficiaries. Senator Kirsten Gillibrand, a New York Democrat, says it's yet another way costs are going up under the Trump administration.
28: For President Trump to cut funding to Medicare at a time when he's spending billions on bombs that the country does not want for a war that has not been authorized is unacceptable.
21: Better late than never for a library in Australia.
29: A book has been returned to the Kiama Public Library 150 years late. Antiquities of Athens, published in 1858, was returned last week by a man who found it while doing home renovations. It was tucked inside of a tea crate, which was bricked into a sealed fireplace. He will not be charged with the late fee, which, accounting for 150 years of inflation, would be $19,500. It will not be lent out again. Wayne Cabot, ABC News.
21: Amazon has won federal approval to charge customers for rides in its Zoox robot taxis. The fully autonomous four-seater vehicles will still need to get state and local approvals. Zoox has been giving free rides in San Francisco and Los Angeles since last year. The head of the National Highway Traffic Safety Administration says the agency may reconsider requiring brake pedals, steering wheels, and windshield wipers for autonomous vehicles. Dave Packer, ABC News.
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5: Hi there, I'm Jason Valentine with 4 News Now. Here's your first alert weather forecast. And for your evening hours, we're going to see sun and smoke before that sundown. Hazy conditions overnight, an overnight low of around 59. That's about our normal. Tomorrow, sunny and hazy continues, a little warmer with a high of 91.
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0: Levin here. Our number, 877-381-3811, 877-381-3811. Many of you have been working all day. You may not be aware of this. Some of you have been online. Have you seen the massive influx of immigrants into Spain today from Morocco, Northern Africa? Upwards of 80,000. Did you see that, Mr. Producer? Absolutely unbelievable. Humanity, as far as the eye could see, breaking into Spain and Spain doing nothing about it. Zero. Spain has a socialist president, radical leftist, who's anti-American, anti-Israel. And you know, it only takes one government cycle like this, as it took in our country with Biden, to create these circumstances. You can destroy a country rather quickly. There is simply no question that one of the reasons the communists in our country, that is, the Democrat Party, unfortunately, and the Democratic Socialists of America and their ilk, the reason they don't want immigration enforcement, the reason they attack ICE, is because they want exactly the circumstance that took place under Biden and the circumstance that took place today in Spain to be a regular occurrence in America. They absolutely want to replace the current citizenry with people from overseas, largely the third world. Now, this is a fact. This is revolution by immigration, the phrase I've been using now for years. And it will destroy our country. There's not even any talk about assimilating immigrants into our culture. Nobody even talks about it anymore. There's not even any talk about the purpose of immigration. Purpose of immigration isn't to destroy our current society. Isn't to replace our current citizens with new people who will become citizens. The purpose of immigration is to reinforce the existing society and the people who are already here. And so if you're going to bring in people from the third world, and that's what they're talking about. They don't want people in here from Europe or the West or advanced societies, industrial societies, people from the third world. You're going to bring in Islamists. You're going to bring in Marxists. You're going to bring in people of completely different cultures and languages and so forth and so on. It'll no longer be the United States of America. And that's the goal. That's absolutely the goal. And now what's taking place here, right under our eyes, right under our noses, we see it. With the Islamists coming into this country, almost 4,000 mosques, and around them they build these fortresses, segregated Islamist areas where Sharia law reigns, not the Constitution, not state law, and we're tolerating this. I see very little pushback, ladies and gentlemen. I don't see anything happening at the federal level. And I don't see anything happening at the state level where the action is with these zoning boards. I don't see it. Not even in Republican states. Do you know who Elizabeth Wiling Powell was? Well, when Elizabeth Wiling Powell, who was a prominent activist during the early days of our country, actually was an advisor to George Washington. She asked Benjamin Franklin, as he was leaving Independence Hall on September 17, 1787, the last day of the Constitutional Convention, and at the close of the Constitutional Convention, as he exited Independence Hall, she said, "Well, doctor, what have we got, a republic or a monarchy?" And Franklin famously answered, "A republic if you can keep it." And this exchange actually happened. It was recorded in the notes of James McHenry, who was a Maryland delegate to the Constitutional Convention, and he was outside Independence Hall on that last day, September 17, 1787, in Philadelphia. A republic, if you can keep it. Not a democracy, not a parliament, a republic. Our republic exists to ensure that the public is at the core of our government. Not a mob, not a faction, but the public. That is, we the people. And it does so through representative government and the consent of the people. The people are sovereign, not a ruling class, not elites, not a mob, not some Marxist faction. And furthermore, each individual is sovereign, and each individual has certain rights, as described by our Declaration of Independence, that no government can deny. They are God-given and unalienable. A pure democracy we are not, thankfully. A pure democracy where a temporary majority can vote to deny you your individual God-given rights would be a tyranny. A tyranny of the masses. A tyranny of the ballot box. The Democratic Socialists of America reject the Declaration. They insist on destroying any and all barriers to mobocracy and factionalism. Because they are a faction building a mob. And because their Marxist ideology requires two things at once. Mobocracy and centralized control. Now this may sound incongruent, but it is the way in which Marxists seize control. That is, they claim the mantle of popular will and populism to appeal to the masses. That is, from each according to his ability to each according to his needs, which was popularized by Karl Marx in 1875 in his critique of the Gotha program. It describes how goods and work will be shared in a future communist society. It sounds so pleasant and wonderful, doesn't it? Yet Marx recognized that really the only way to achieve this paradise, the workers' paradise, was through a period of despotism. A period of despotism, as he wrote in the Communist Manifesto. Now, of course, the period of despotism never ends, does it? In fact, the revolution never ends. Because totalitarianism is here to stay. There is no workers' paradise. There's no paradise at all. This is the core of the Marxist movement. And the consequences, wherever it's been imposed, anywhere in the world, have been horrific. Yet this movement, with its catchphrases and slogans, its promises and claimed aspirations, is essentially built on emotions, victimization, self-pity, and self-righteousness. And yet there it is. It will destroy our country, along with its comrades in the Islamist, political, ideological, so-called religious movement. Because they have the same aim, to destroy our country, to destroy the Judeo-Christian foundations of our country, to destroy any notion of the Enlightenment, which they both reject utterly and completely. The most fantastic country on the face of the earth. At any time during humankind, will disappear. And the barbarians will take over. I'll be right back.
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1: 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They know they're probably wrong. Mark Levin is on the radio.

Just think, ladies and gentlemen, we have to fight for our country. And part of fighting for our country is making it clear to everybody and anyone who will listen why this nation is fantastic and why we can't give it up. There's nothing fantastic about Marxism. It is totalitarianism with a different face. That's all it is. There's nothing fantastic about Islamism. It believes in murder and rape and so much other things, so many other things that are utterly contrary to civilization. So we really need to make our case and take it to our friends, our family, our kids especially, and explain it to them. And that we have this enemy within, and they tend to be Democrats. When they say no ICE, no borders, complete collapse of our society, complete collapse of our culture. I mean, Reagan was right when he said we're one generation away from losing our country, our freedom. It's not in our blood system. It's something that has to be fought for and argued for. And I'm going to tell you something. I'm very concerned about these midterm elections. Very. I'm very concerned about it. I don't think the Republicans, especially in the Senate, have given the reason for a lot of people to be motivated in this election. They haven't done very much, have they? What have they done? We've got a majority leader there in Thune, who is, to my great disappointment, although not, I can't say it wasn't totally unexpected, is a quintessential rhino. I mean, he doesn't even allow effectively recess appointments. What is that all about? The president's trying to get major legislation through, and he can't get it through. He gets it through the House, but not the Senate. And so the bottom line is, they're not giving people a lot of reason to vote for them. Now, you and I understand what's at stake. It almost doesn't matter how bad the Republicans are, even if they're awful as hell. The fact is, the enemy is in the Democrat Party. And they will begin the dismantlement of the Constitution. It's not just these Marxists. The Democrat Party came forward first with abolishing the Electoral College. It came forward first with basically packing and stacking the Supreme Court, effectively destroying it. The Democrat Party came first about packing the Senate by making a city, D.C., and a territory, Puerto Rico, states, to ensure they get four more Democrat senators and control the majority there forevermore. And the list goes on. Open borders. Illegal immigration. We're reaching a point soon where non-citizens are going to be voting in local, state, and federal elections because non-citizens, illegal aliens, are a major constituent group of the Democrat Party. And you're not going to recognize this country. You're not going to recognize our principles, our values, our belief systems. You're not going to recognize

recognize our history. You're not going to recognize our official federal holidays anymore. Everything's on the table. Everything. These are not disputes over white paper policy disagreements. Now we're fighting to defend our Constitution, our society, and our culture. I mean, this is crazy, but it's a fact. And what's happening in New York City, what's happened in Dearborn, Michigan, what's happened in Paterson, New Jersey, is happening all over this country. What's happening in Plano, Texas. All over this country. In every state. Every single state. Then we have birthright citizenship, thanks to the Supreme Court, basically constitutionalizing it. I mean, there's going to be no end to this. Now, I'm not trying to throw a wet blanket on you there, but I am trying to alert you and awaken as many people as we possibly can. What's on the ballot in November and every election hereafter, I'm afraid, is the future of this country. The future of this country. That's what's on the ballot. Whether we survive or not. And I'm worried about it. A lot. And I'm worried about this midterm election. And I'm looking at these Senate races. We're behind in North Carolina. We're behind in Texas. All these groups and people who wanted Ken Paxton, you have a responsibility now to step up and get him over the finish line. Turning Point USA, others. You got Paxton. Now get him over the finish line. We all have to help. Don't get me wrong. We all have to help. But people who fought like hell over this, they really need to jump in. We're behind in Iowa, for God's sakes. Iowa. We're behind in another couple of states, too. I can't remember them off the top of my head, but I will. I'll pull it up. We'll remember them soon enough. And it should concern you. What else should concern you is the House of Representatives. I mean, we have a case here where we could lose the House and the Senate. They'll spend the whole time working on impeaching Donald Trump, obstructing him, undermining him. The enemy in Iran, they will be victors if the Democrats win one or either House, either or both, I should say. That's a victory for the Iranian regime. Let's be honest. Let's be perfectly honest about it. It's a victory for illegal immigration. It's a victory for open borders. And it's a victory for dismantling our Constitution. And don't think that these lifetime-appointed federal judges at the lower level, who are Democrats and liberals, aren't going to be affected by this. They are. They're going to be influenced, too. And what a mess it'll be. We have our work cut out for us. You and I, we didn't create this situation, but we got to deal with it. We've got to deal with it. It's one of the reasons I've spent really almost 18 months fighting the woke right, neo-fascists, so-called podcasters and influencers, because they have combined with the enemy to try and undermine this country, and we're going to have to take the whole damn thing on. I'll be right back.

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1: 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It appears by its own numbers, the U.S. government seems insolvent. It's reported that the Treasury shows about $6 trillion in assets and over $47 trillion in liabilities. 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
1: I'm not trying to upset you, but I am trying to inform you. And I'm just the messenger, but I'm also cheerleader for our side. New poll indicates Texas Republicans are in trouble in November in the center square. And they've been working on Texas now for 20 years because they know if they can flip Texas, it's all over. It's all over. A new Texas public opinion research poll of likely Texas voters shows close races in November with some Republican candidates in trouble. 100 days before the midterm election, in a state where Republicans should be far ahead in the polls, in three key races, they aren't, according to a new poll by the nonpartisan Austin-based TPOR. Want to hear more, or should I just shut it down? In the U.S. Senate race, Democrat Representative James Tallarico, now this guy is a psycho and he's a liar. He's running away from his record and the things that he has said. He leads Republican Attorney General Ken Paxton by 5 points, 45% to 40%, a 2-point increase from May. Tallarico posts strong margins with voters who self-identify as moderate, plus 34, and independent, plus 20, according to the poll. His lead is driven by a strong performance on affordability, which 44% of voters rank as their top priority in this election. You know what? On Saturday's Life, Liberty, and Levin, I'm going to bring Steve Moore on. You know him, an economist. And we're going to deal with this issue of affordability nationwide and in these blue states and red states. Voters say Tallarico better understands their economic challenges facing working Texans over Paxton by 7 points. And also Tallarico to lower costs and improve Texans' financial situations over Paxton by 9 points. Tallarico holds the best statewide net favorability rating of any figure we tested, plus 12, while Paxton holds the worst, minus 13. The governor's race, Governor Greg Abbott leads Democrat State Representative Gina Hinojosa by just 3 points, 45% to 42%, with 10% still undecided. According to the poll, in previous elections, Abbott won by a landslide. You know what, Rich? We better get Abbott on the show this coming week, next week. According to a June University of Texas Politics Project poll, Abbott has a 46% job approval rating. Among independents, his negative job approval rating increased to 61%. Paxton has a negative 47% approval rating. The U.S. Senate race is statistically tied, with Paxton leading Tallarico by 1 point in another poll, 43% to 42%. And in that other poll, Abbott leads Hinojosa by 7 points, 47% to 40%. Now, many of you might say, see that, these polls, ladies and gentlemen, you'll always run like you're behind because you actually might be. You actually might be. Politics is like a military operation without the bullets. That is, you fight like you're behind, and you fight hard to win. And if you win by a landslide, great. But the goal is to make sure you win, even by the skin of your teeth. And these guys are not way ahead. They're not way ahead. They've changed the demographics in Texas with the open borders during Biden, and now with the Islamists moving in and setting up their own fortresses, if you will. Republican State Senate Mayus Middleton and Democrat State Senator Nathan Johnson are statistically tied. What are they running for? For Attorney General. Yeah, that was a big mistake when Republicans didn't nominate our man, Chip Roy. Big mistake. Because this guy's pretty much a rhino. He may get through. Hope he does. Hope they all do. And so that's that story about Texas. I mean, when it's close in Texas, I'd say we have a problem. Wouldn't you, Mr. Producer? It's worrisome. And then we go to a CNN story. Voters favor Democrats by an 8-point margin heading into the midterms. Less than 100 days before the midterms, voters are agitating for a wholesale change in Congress and looking to the Democrat Party in hopes of making that happen. Democrats lead Republicans on the generic ballot by 8 points among registered voters. According to a new CNN poll, Democrats also continue to hold a significant advantage in voter enthusiasm, a 20-point advantage in preferences among those who say they're extremely motivated to vote. More Americans say the country would be better off, 38%, than worse off, 33%, if Democrats were to take control of Congress this November. 29% said it wouldn't make a difference. In an indication of the hunger for drastic change in Washington, a majority of voters say Congress would be better off if most of its current members were unseated in this fall's election, higher by double digits than the share who felt the way ahead of the Democratic wave election in the midst of the Iraq War in 2006. Voters' frustration with Washington comes through in deeply negative views of both parties and their congressional leaders, along with a widespread sense that neither side is spending enough time on economic concerns. One of the things I see here, by the way, is I remember when George H.W. Bush lost to Bill Clinton when he was running for re-election. And one of the things Clinton and the Democrats did successfully was to push this issue of recession. It was constant, constant, constant. In all their ads, in all their talking points, we were not in a recession. And yet people thought we were in a recession because they kept talking about a recession, recession, recession. Gasoline prices today are lower than they were at the highest point under Biden, but you wouldn't know it. You wouldn't know it. Food costs have stabilized from when they were under Biden, but you wouldn't know it. Household income is way up compared to Biden, but you wouldn't know it. Inflation is way down compared to Biden, but you wouldn't know it. You wouldn't know any of these things. You wouldn't know any of these things if you're listening to the media. Affordability, affordability, affordability. These blue states are not affordable. These blue cities are not affordable in the least. They have the highest taxes in the country on the middle class, on quote-unquote working people. They're not affordable. When you buy a gallon of gasoline in a state like California, you got 71-cent sales tax. Can you imagine rich 71-cent sales tax on a gallon of gasoline? Every single gallon? New York's got among the highest. Illinois has among the highest. New Jersey has among the highest. Look at the price of electricity in New Jersey, New York, and New England generally. That's all brought to you by the Democrats. What is it? The Republicans don't know how to talk? They don't know how to explain things? The reason why millions and millions of people have left the Northeast, New England, and California is because they're unaffordable. That's why they've left. That's why states like Florida and Texas and Tennessee and South Carolina, I might add, are seeing huge growth. Huge growth. People talking with their feet, getting in their cars and leaving. But you wouldn't know it. I don't know if it's a messaging thing. I don't know what the problem is. Now, always in every election, we know the Democrats have a built-in advantage with our media. We know our media are corrupt. We know they're left-wing. We know they're Democrat. I wrote an entire book on this, on freedom of the press. Many of you bought it. Just page through it. It's all right there. And they do this every single election cycle, midterm, general, it doesn't matter. But it's not a new issue that we have to deal with. We've overcome this before. I don't feel like we're overcoming it right now. I don't feel like the Republicans have a 1, 2, 3, 4, 5 bullet point argument. Maybe even 1, 2, 3. That would be nice. I just don't hear it and I don't see it. Yeah. Well, they better, or they're going to get their asses whipped. And we're going to do everything we can here to prevent it, but there's only so much we can do. There's only so much we can do. I mean, they're the ones who are going to spend money, and they're the ones who have to run for office. I don't understand. I don't understand how people get so far. They get elected to the Senate, get elected to the House, and they don't know how to talk. It's crazy. One more. Can you handle it? I think you can handle it. I think you can handle it. Let's see here. No, that's not the one I meant to get to. I may have to take a break and find it because I've been looking for it, and it's these various races where we stand. And it's not pretty. Again, in North Carolina, Maine is neck and neck. Iowa, we should be winning. We're behind. Texas, we should be winning. We're behind. Things of that sort. These are bad omens. Even if we squeak out a victory here and there and so forth, it's still not pretty. Now, if we don't get control over immigration, we're never going to win. Because these are largely Democrats who are coming into the country. Many people who hate the country, and they will sign up to the Democrat Party because the Democrat Party wants to destroy the country too. Never forget. Never forget their view of deconstructing the Constitution, deconstructing our capitalist system. There's a reason why the Islamists and the Marxists have found a home in the Democrat Party. Not the Republican Party, the Democrat Party. We're it. We're it. We're all that's left. Now, I want to say, for all those who attack Elon Musk, I don't really care how rich he is. I don't really care if he says things that I don't agree with. It doesn't matter to me. This is a man who puts his money where his mouth is. And Axios reports, exclusive, Musk plans massive push for GOP in midterms. Tech billionaire Elon Musk is jumping into the midterms with a huge investment in a plan to boost Republican voter turnout, Axios has learned. You know, Miriam Adelson comes under attack viciously, by Steve Bannon and Megyn Kelly and this guy Fuentes and Tucker Carlson. She's putting in $40 or $50 million to help the Republicans. Yeah. She's trying to help the Republicans and the president and trying to help save our country. Well, so is Elon Musk, who came under vicious attack by bloated fraudster Bannon. So he's jumping into the midterms with a huge investment in a plan to boost Republican voter turnout. Musk is resuscitating his dormant super PAC, America PAC, which spent almost over $250 million, over, to help elect President Trump in 2024. The PAC will focus on door-knocking, digital advertising, direct mail aimed at turning out the conservative base, including voters who typically are less inclined to cast ballots in a non-presidential election year, sources with knowledge of the plan tell Axios. Musk's representatives declined to specify exactly, how much he'd spend, but given what he donated in 2024, the number is expected to be high. And his pro-Trump donations through America PAC in 2024 made him the largest individual political donor in a single election in American history. Now, I'll tell you more about this when we return. We'll be right back.
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0: continue. Musk's investment will add to a huge Republican cash edge over Democrats, which is very much needed at a time when the president's low approval ratings, particularly on the economy and the Iran war, have put GOP control of the House and perhaps even the Senate in jeopardy in the November 3rd elections. You know, I'm going to try again this weekend on my show on Fox, Life, Liberty, and Levin, to press the case on how to win this war with Iran. It started out in 2 weeks' time with such a fantastic initiative with our Israeli allies. And then we got into ceasefires, and then we got into starting and stopping and negotiations and MOUs and now this. And I don't know what to tell you, folks. I've done everything I can to try and push the case to destroy this entity, do whatever it takes, and then be done with it. And I think the American people will like to see a victory, and the oil markets will recover, and all the other markets will recover. I just think this is, I've said what I need to say. And when it comes to affordability, we have so many arguments that we can make. You know, some of the times we just pick bad candidates. Some of the candidates are just poor. And by the way, I'm not throwing in the towel here. I'm not waving a white flag in any respect. We're going to fight like hell. I'm laying out the battlefield for you so you understand what we're up against. So maybe you'll donate to a candidate here and there. I mean, look at the governor's race in New York. We're only 4 points behind there. That's the poll I saw. How about you, Mr. Producer? Statistical dead heat. Now, that means we got to get excited and make sure our friends in New York turn out and vote. But 4%? A statistical dead heat? I mean, there are opportunities out there, too, so please don't get me wrong, but I'm laying out at the national level things that are going on. GOP super PACs and committees have a $300 million-plus advantage over their Democratic counterparts, and that doesn't include the $400 million sitting in Trump's MAGA Inc. super PAC. And obviously they're hoping the money, the Republicans, will help offset what's going on, but they got to do better than that. What are you going to do with that money? You have to have a message. You have to have a clear, easily understood message. That's what you need. And so what Musk is going to do is focus on voter turnout, and Musk's group will allow other GOP groups to gear their efforts toward TV ads while he focuses on getting out the vote. Smart, smart, smart. If Elon Musk is anything, he's smart. And that's the way to do it. The president's political team and the rest of the GOP apparatus have put a top-notch operation, according to Andrew Romeo. But time will tell. Time will tell. All right. Let's see here, Mr. Producer. In a world that is increasingly turning against Israel, which turns my stomach, because Israel represents our values of this country. I'm proud to stand with Pastors John and Matt Hagee and the Hagee Ministries. These are fantastic people. And for decades, Hagee Ministries has stood with the people of Israel through prayer and compassion and action. One of the incredible organizations they support helps bring children from some of the poorest and most difficult places in the world to Israel for life-saving heart surgery. 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
7: From ABC News, I'm Dave Packer. President Trump is floating the idea of possibly withdrawing Todd Blanche's nomination for Attorney General a day after his confirmation hearing was postponed due to 2 Republican senator holdouts that are concerned over provisions of the president's IRS settlement. President Trump saying he'd like to try again next year. One of those holdouts, Senator Tom Tillis of North Carolina.
8: Hey, 158 days, they can try it again, roll the dice on what the Senate confirmation process looks like next year. It's all on him.
7: The president's multinational Board of Peace announcing that Hamas has agreed to a detailed roadmap for implementing the next phases of the Gaza ceasefire. Earlier, President Trump called this an agreement for the complete disarmament of Hamas. Seattle's police chief out of a job after pressure mounted following this week's mass shooting at a food festival that left 3 people dead.
9: Public anger grew against Seattle Police Chief Sean Barnes and Seattle's mayor over the city's response to the shooting and the lack of basic information that came from the city in the hours after the shooting. The chief, who was appointed in Seattle in late 2024 with the goal of modernizing and rebuilding the police department, has been under scrutiny for his lack of ties to the city and frequently leaving town. Reports emerged on Wednesday the mayor had asked Barnes to resign. On Thursday afternoon, that resignation letter was made public. Alex Stone, ABC News.
7: A source confirms to ABC News that tech billionaire Elon Musk is getting ready to play in this year's midterm elections with an investment plan to help strengthen GOP turnout in the lead up to November through his aligned super PAC. The New York Times says that super PAC could spend between $100 and $120 million. The FDA and CDC are warning of an E. coli outbreak linked to frozen blueberries. 12 cases reported across 2 states, Georgia and Florida. 4 of the people were hospitalized. Recall notice points to Greenwise organic frozen whole blueberries shipped to Publix supermarkets. 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
7: Some 70 million Americans are facing heat alerts and possible record temperatures heading into the weekend. ABC meteorologist Lee Goldberg has more.
11: Off the charts heat in the west through the weekend. We have excessive heat all the way from the west into the southeast. Thankfully, the heat and humidity in the southeast subsides. It's exact opposite out west. Extreme heat warnings, LA, Las Vegas, all the way to Arizona. Yes, we see 100 degrees in Vegas and in Phoenix, but 114, 116, these are approaching records. And we've got fire danger in the northwest.
7: Almost 6 months since Nancy Guthrie, mother of NBC anchor Savannah Guthrie, disappeared, the Pima County Sheriff's Office says DNA recently taken from her Arizona home does not point to any suspect. ABC News Chief Investigative Correspondent Aaron Katursky has more.
9: They finished testing hair, and Pima County Sheriff Chris Nanos told us it does not point to a suspect. 6 months after Guthrie was taken from her home, the sheriff is unable to say whether that masked man was working alone.
12: I don't think anybody's here ready to say it's one guy, it's 10 guys. Did he have help? Could have.
9: Just this week, Savannah Guthrie begged for her mother's kidnapper to do the right thing.
13: Tell us where to look for her. I truly believe it is never too late to do the right thing.
14: The sheriff told us he still believes this case is solvable, but he could offer no timeline.
7: A San Francisco robotics company is testing home cleaning humanoid robots. The company says its robots can vacuum, wipe surfaces for $30 an hour. Dave Packer, ABC News.
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17: 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He's here. 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
0: Hello, America. 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Our number, 877-381-3811. We'll get to your calls at the bottom of hour three. 877-381-3811. Here's what I was looking for. Interactive polls, Senate polls by Fox News. Fox News. In Georgia, Ossoff, this guy is a crazy leftist, is leading Collins, the Republican, 56-43%. That's 13 points. In North Carolina, Cooper, the former governor, is a lefty, 53%. Watley, who ran the RNC with Lara Trump, 44%. That's a 9-point lead for the Democrat. In Ohio, for the Senate, Sherrod Brown, who's a radical lefty, runs as a moderate, of course, at 53%. Husted is at 45%. That's an 8-point lead for the Democrat. In Iowa, Turek is at 50%. Hinson's at 46%. Iowa, a Republican state, Turek is plus 4. Now, Iowa has gone Democrat from time to time, no question about it. But it is a Republican state. And Collins is at about 50% as that plays out in Maine. So I only point these things out to you to tell you the situation. Elizabeth McDonald is a host on the Fox Business Channel. She's quite excellent, actually. And she's looking at Bernie Sanders and what he's proposing, because he's such a Marxist you-know-what. And let's see here. He's attacking Mark Zuckerberg. Mark Zuckerberg, it turns out, moved to Florida after this tax in California was proposed. This 5% tax on billionaires' wealth. Zuckerberg moved to Florida after this tax was proposed by California lawmakers. So he's not going to pay any of that money. And he shouldn't. So Bernie Sanders writes, if voters in California approved the 5% billionaire wealth tax in November, Mark Zuckerberg would owe $10.5 billion in taxes, and health care would be saved for 3 million low-income people. Poor Mr. Zuckerberg would only have $200 billion left to feed his family. And, of course, he left. And Elizabeth McDonald writes, it's striking. A sitting U.S. senator is pushing a tax that violates both the U.S. Constitution and California's own state constitution, where multiple European nations have already dropped it as a failure. This is a communist seizure of wealth, and the senator says nothing about stopping literally billions of dollars in fraud, waste, and abuse in the U.S. government. And I would go further. You see the way Bernie Sanders positions this? That it's one guy with a family who'd be living off $200 billion. That's not the way this works. Facebook is not one guy with a family. Facebook feeds tens of thousands, if not hundreds of thousands of families, individuals and their families. Gives them good paying jobs. They're able to get medical care. They're able to get pensions. They're able to provide for themselves a good wage, a good salary for working class Americans, for middle class Americans. So it's not that Zuckerberg has $200 billion in liquid assets that he's just going to piss away. That's not how that works. He's got businesses. He's got capital. He's got facilities. He's got employees. And so Bernie Sanders is never going to talk about the wonders of these geniuses, whether we like them or not, who create these things. Who create these things that people want. And so he has $200 billion left off not to feed his family. That means he may have to shutter some of his business. That means he may have to fire some of the employees. $200 billion may be a lot, but he might need $300 billion to run the place. Because these are huge industries. Huge. And these numbers sound big to you and me because they are. But in the context of a huge industry, these numbers are necessary. That's why it took Rockefeller to build all these oil pipelines. That's why it took Carnegie to create steel and build all these bridges. That's why it took Ford to build assembly lines, to build all these automobiles. You need heavy capital to do these things. That's why Starlink, Elon Musk has created Starlink, but you need a lot of capital to build this system and to build these devices. Same with Tesla. So when this guy's talking about, oh, it would only cost $10 billion, $15 billion, $50 billion, he'd still have $200 billion left over. And he'd have 3 million people would have, low-income people would have health insurance. No, they wouldn't. How many of you believe the government would take this money and all of a sudden 3 million people would have health insurance? How ridiculous is this? How absurd is this? Always they act like the federal government in particular is hat in hand. That the poor federal government doesn't get enough of your taxpayers' money. Gets trillions of dollars. Trillions of dollars. And I've said before, what did they ever do, the states, with the tobacco money? What did they ever do with it? They blew it. That's what they did. They blew it. Where's that money now? It's nowhere. It was all spent. Just like your Social Security. Now, we're going to be honest with each other here. I and you have put a small fortune into Social Security, and they create an account for each and every one of us, and we get a notification. They say twice a year. I don't feel like I get it twice a year, but okay, I get it now and then. That tells us when we retire, depending on what age we retire at, how much we're going to be receiving. And they tell us how much we paid in and how much is in our account. It's all a lie. There's nothing in our account. They're MOUs. MOUs. The Social Security Administration has MOUs with the Treasury Department. Because these very same politicians like Bernie Sanders, he's among them, voted to take that money and spend it on general operating activity. So they have spent all of our Social Security money. All of it. And so what we're left with are, it's not MOUs, IOUs, I apologize. IOUs. And so those IOUs are the reason why we now talk about in 6 years, it's going to go broke. Because they say there's not enough people contributing to the program. Wait a minute. Mr. Producer, why do we need all these people contributing to the program? I contributed to my own account, did I not? So why does it matter how many people are contributing to the program if I already contributed to my own insurance? You follow me, folks? It shouldn't matter how many people are contributing to the program if they took our money, segregated, and invested it, and we had a return on our money. But we don't. Because they spent it all. Now, in the private sector, it's called a Ponzi scheme, and they go to prison. In the public sector, you're called righteous. Nobody ever confronts a Bernie Sanders because he's a propagandist. He'll use slogans. He'll accuse you of being a right-wing conspiracy theorist and so forth and so on. And so what's their answer? To expand it. What's their answer for Medicare? They've done exactly the same thing. So now what's their answer for Medicare? To bring in illegal aliens and put them on Medicare? To open it up to everybody, including nobody, including, excuse me, everybody who's paid nothing into the program. Well, then it's not insurance anymore. It's welfare. And what does that mean? That means you're not going to get a return on your dollar. You're going to get inadequate care. You're going to have long lines. And people are going to die. But don't worry. Everybody's got health care. Just because you don't get quality medical care on time, that's beside the point. I'll be right back.
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There's articles out there that, yeah, there are some shortages of certain types of munitions, but not enough to stop us from taking it to the Iranian regime, especially if we're hitting their offensive launching sites. And that's the position of Admiral Cooper. And I told you the other day that Cooper really is the tough guy, not Kane. The president has positioned Kane as Raising Kane and so, but it's Cooper who is raring to go and wants to militarily finish this thing. He's the one responsible for the day in and day out military operations that are taking place in the Middle East. He is the head of Central Command. I have a lot of faith in that man, less so than Kane, as a matter of fact. But there's a piece in the Free Press, a good piece, on how there are individuals around the president who are using this situation to try and persuade him not to go forward with a much more aggressive military posture in the next 2 weeks, 3 weeks or so, to really put this regime in the dirt, or in a significant way, force its hand. If that's true, and I'm sure it is, that's treachery. Absolute treachery. That's what it is. Trying to undermine our reason for being there in the first place. Treachery. And I agree with my friend Mark Thiessen that the president should really look around him, look at who's advising him, who's advised him correctly over the last 6 months, and who has not. And rely on those who have advised him correctly and reject or dismiss the advice of those who have not. Because it's crunch time now. It's crunch time. And so, if you have people around you, and there have been reports the president's been concerned, and if not upset, because of the disagreements of those are surrounding him, disagreements are one thing, but if you have ideologues around you who are pushing an appeasement agenda, an isolationist agenda, a loser agenda, certainly at this stage, that ought to be rejected. In my opinion, that ought to be rejected. And if you have generals who are the same way, and I don't know if we do or not, if you have generals who are that way, they ought to be replaced. Or at least they ought to be pushed aside for generals who are can-do. President gives his orders and the generals follow it. And that's the right way, in my view, to handle something like this. And I'm going to talk about this Saturday also on Life, Liberty, and Levin in my opening, what I think needs to be done, again, with specificity. And I will talk in some detail about the arming of the Iranian people and how that should be done, and it ought to be done, and it ought to be done now. Help train them, give them air cover, give them military coverage and support. And also, I believe it's time to take out Karg Island. Either capture it or destroy it. That is the heart and soul of the regime's economy. What about rebuilding it? We can worry about that after we win, because we have to win first. But we can rebuild it. We will help rebuild all of Europe after World War II. This would not be that difficult. I'm just trying to point out that, we're in a situation where the main economic center of this regime is on one island. That's very rare in the history of warfare to have an enemy that relies essentially on one resource, and it's concentrated, not completely, but mostly in one place. You see what I'm saying, Mr. Producer? So in other words, if you blow it up, they're not going to be able to pay their Iranian Republican Guard Corps, the IRGC. They're not going to be able to pay the regular army. They're not going to be able to pay their police and the militia. And what happens is gaps form, power struggles form, because the entire insular process that

0: they have set up, the police state that they have set up, begins to collapse. Obviously, apparently, it wasn't enough to take out the leadership. And we and the Israelis took out 49 of their top leaders, their top clerics, obviously the so-called supreme leader, the head of the IRGC, so many of them. But they're like cockroaches, you know, they keep moving in. But if economically you're not paying the second tier, the third tier, the worker bees, well, you create hostility, you create opposition, you create, you know, various dislocations, and that's very, very important. So there we have Karg Island just sitting there, and I don't get it, to be perfectly honest with you. Well, be forever to rebuild, it can hurt the Iranian people. It's time for victory, and the Iranian people want us to destroy this regime. It's not about the Iranian people don't want to or the Kurds don't want to. It's about whether we have the will to finish off this regime. And if the president has advisors who are trying to use various arguments to undermine the war effort, that's problematic. I mean, what I heard and what I was told 4 or 6 weeks ago is we can't go all in because the Iranians will attack the Arab oil infrastructure, and we'll have a worldwide depression. That was that argument. Now the argument seems to be, well, we don't have enough missiles, defensive missiles, Patriot missiles, and so forth. Okay, well, Cooper's come up with the solution, and you know what it is? It is to attack aggressively, thoroughly, brutally, and crush all of their offensive military capabilities. That way you don't need as many defensive missiles. And the president has said, actually, we're okay on that. But even if we're low, low is different than not having them. So I discuss this with you. I share this with you because I really think it's time to take a look at this inner circle and make decisions about who's been right, who wants victory, and who is making excuses, who is risk averse. We're in it now. There's no risk averse. We're in it. And we got to win it. And I think we can. There are an awful lot of people who like negotiating deals, too, that are in there. Deals for this, deals for that, MOUs, and so forth and so on. This enemy doesn't abide by deals. This enemy might make deals. It has before. And it has violated every single one of them, including the most recent MOU just a few weeks ago. I'll be right back.
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1: 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That is, try it out. You're going to love it. I love it. Simply dial pound 250, and say Mark Levin. That's pound 250, say Mark Levin. You're off to the races. 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You want to keep your phone? Keep your phone. You want to keep your phone number? Keep your phone number. They're there to work with you and make it easy. Again, dial pound 250, say Mark Levin. Pound 250, say Mark Levin. Oh, yes. We are big fans here at Pure Talk. That's for sure. All right. Give me a second here. Yes, yes, yes, the printer, the printer. What can I say? The printer. Bernie Sanders is a hemorrhagic. Those of you who have listened to the program, maybe you know what I mean by hemorrhagic. I've coined the word. That is a human hemorrhoid, a hemorrhagic. So Bernie Sanders is not only a Stalinist, he's a hemorrhagic. And here he is on CNN yesterday. He's always on CNN, the constipated news network. Because they're always promoting communists over there. Cut one, go.
2: What does it say to you in terms of how the president is viewing the midterm?
3: Look, you have a president, again, who in my view does not believe in democracy or the rule of law.
1: The communist doesn't believe in democracy. We're not a democracy, a-hole. We're a republic. And don't tell us what he doesn't believe in. We know what you don't believe in. We know you back Plattner, Mondami, and the rest of the reprobates. And no, he's not an authoritarian. You're an authoritarian. You're a tyrant. You're a totalitarian and a hemorrhagic. Go ahead.
3: He will probably try to do every possible thing he can do to make it harder for people to vote. If you're disabled, if you're a person of color, so forth.
1: No, he won't. No, he won't. If you're disabled and you can't get to a polling place under his plan, you can vote by mail. If you're a person of color, you vote with everybody else. So how is he making it harder? You know what's funny? People of color. We're all people of color. You want to know about, think about it. But let's play along. People of color. Over 80% of people of color believe in voter ID. Bernie Sanders does not. So Bernie Sanders is standing with, I don't know, the aliens? I don't know who he's standing with. But people of color, people of no color, people with different genitalia, people with no genitalia, whatever's out there, they all believe in voter ID. Bernie the Stalinist, a hemorrhagic, I might add, does not. Go ahead.
3: And we have to be prepared for that.
1: Shut up, you idiot. John Fetterman on Capitol Hill yesterday takes it to Bernie. Cut two, go.
4: Bernie Sanders didn't apologize. You know, he had no regrets for promoting Plattner and putting him in that situation. You really? Really? You don't regret voting for a guy that was credibly accused of raping a woman and abusing other ex-girlfriends? You don't have no regrets that? You know, the guy that thinks that a American hero doesn't deserve to live? Really?
5: Is Bernie making it harder for Democrats to recapture the majority?
4: Well, yeah. I mean, like, what's he out on? Well, what's in it for him? You know, if it's not anything more at this point, ego. You know, maybe sit a few out, Bernie. You know, it's you're not helping.
1: He's sharper than ever, and he's hilarious. Well, Bernie responds to Fetterman. Cut three, go.
3: The last poll that I saw in Pennsylvania, not a whole lot of Democrats think that he is representing them. And, as you know, there's some question whether or not he fits.
1: How does that answer his point, Bernie? How does that answer his point? This is Bernie Sanders. Bernie Sanders is a huckster, as most Marxists are. He's a huckster. Go ahead.
3: And becomes a Republican. So I would not put too much credibility.
1: Fetterman says he's not going to be Republican. If he does anything, he'll become an independent. But Bernie's not a Democrat, ladies and gentlemen. He's never been a Democrat. He's a Democratic Socialist. And because, what's her name, Collins? What's her first name? I can't remember. No. The reporter for CNN. It's not, Caitlin Collins is not smart enough to fire back and say, wait a minute, you're not a Democrat. In fact, you hide your communism. But she's not smart enough. Go ahead.
3: Somebody like Fetterman says.
2: He said you should sit this out.
3: Is that what he said?
2: Yeah.
3: So you think I should take his advice? I probably won't. So John, not going to take your advice. We're going to work as hard as we can, not only to elect El Sayed, but Peggy Flanagan in Minnesota.
1: These are all Marxists. Flanagan, El Sayed. He's making Fetterman's point. Go ahead.
3: Congressional candidates all over this country who have the guts to start taking on big money.
1: Taking on big money. All the Marxists care about is materialism and big money and controlling it. They don't take on big money. They steal it. They expropriate it. Then they redistribute it in order to increase their power, build up their support base. That's who they are, and that's what they are. Then we have little Dick Durbin from Illinois. Listen to this buffoon. Cut four, go.
6: A new CNN poll out, part of the new CNN poll just out this morning, Senator, says that if a third now, about a third of Democrats and Democratic-leaning adults identify as Democratic Socialists. Is that good for the Democratic Party? Do you like that?
7: Let me tell you, labels, of course, are being thrown around on both sides. I look for progressive values that I have supported over the years and continue to. There are some who are more aggressive than others, but that part, the party that I belong to, has that kind of dialogue and reflects what is really going through the minds of families in America who are struggling.
1: Yeah, what's going through the minds of families of America? To eliminate the presidency, to eliminate the Senate, to eliminate the Supreme Court, to eliminate our borders, no borders whatsoever, to eliminate our cops, to eliminate ICE, to eliminate the Border Patrol. That's what's going through the minds of the average citizen, huh? No, I don't think so, little Dick Durbin. I don't think so at all. Go ahead.
7: To survive. Progressives are joining us in this effort, and we need them.
1: Progressives. Since when are communist progressives? They're not progressives. They're regressives. And since when do Marxist policies, communist policies, you can use them interchangeably for our purposes, since when do those create affordability? In fact, they eliminate availability. It's not even a matter of affordability. The shelves are empty. Then you got this moron, Mark Kelly. This guy was an astronaut. Do you believe that? He's on Katie Couric's podcast. Who listens to that? Nobody. But we will use it as a foil. Cut five, go.
8: Well, I think things are so bad for a lot of people. You know, right now...
1: See how they talk down the country? They talk down our economy. You know our economy is the best economy in the entire Western world, the entire civilized industrial world. It's the best economy. Do you know that? Do you know the economy is much better than it was under Biden? Do you know more people have more income, spendable, not expendable, spendable income than they had under Biden? By far, it's not even close. You know, inflation is way down from where it was under Biden. You know that I'm the only one telling you this stuff because Republicans are too stupid to mention it. But nonetheless, so are the media, but you can't count on the media. People are really, really, really having a hard time. They want people to believe they're down on their luck all the time. All the time, that if they have a bad break, that it's the fault of Trump and the Republicans or the fault of the system and so forth and so on. We're talking about Democrats now, ladies and gentlemen, who are either embracing or making excuses for communist ideology that wants to destroy our entire system. Because people are upset. They're feeling down. They're feeling that they can't afford things. You know, that the top 1%'s in control of everything. Go ahead.
9: 1% owns as much of this country as the middle class.
1: I like that the top 1% owns as much of this country as the middle class. What does that even mean? What does that even mean? How many of you own a home or a condominium? How many of you own an automobile? Maybe your family's two automobiles. You own what you own, right? The middle class in America lives better than any king or queen lived 100 years ago, and I've pointed this out over and over again. So who cares what everybody else owns? Who gives a damn? What does that mean, they own? What does Elon Musk own? He owns these massive businesses that he's created with massive assembly lines, with people who work there, people who get paid decent salaries, get pensions, get medical care, and can provide for their families. What's wrong with that? And look at the services and products we get from all of this. We flip a switch, we get light. We get light. We have refrigerators and freezers. We have washing machines and dishwashers and dryers. We have automobiles. We have iPhones. We have televisions. What? We have HVAC systems. Heating systems during the winter. I don't understand. They own 1%. 1% owns as much as the middle class. Well, you own what you want to own. You have what you have. And there's nothing wrong with it compared to any other society on the face of the earth. It doesn't matter what Elon Musk owns. And it's not as if he puts it in his pocket. He doesn't. What he owns are factories. What he owns are equipment in factories. What he owns are ideas that create wealth, not just for himself, but the people who work for him and people who invest in his companies on the stock market. They all talk like Marxists. All of them. I'll be right back.
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0: I sit here just amazed sometimes, as many of you do, just amazed. I look at the Democrat Party, the radicalism, the extremism, the alien ideologies. We just went through 4 years of hell with that party. Their president, their vice president, their Congress. Where people were truly suffering under their economy. 4 years of hell. And yet, as I look at the tea leaves out here, I see, at least in some of the tea leaves, that they have the upper hand right now. Now, this won't last. Doesn't necessarily mean it's going to last. And one of the reasons I do what I do here, the way that I do it, is to light a fire under the asses of people who need to do something about it. And by the way, that's us too, Mr. and Mrs. America. And to alert and to encourage, to motivate, and urge that they get their act together. That they get their act together now, before it's too late. It's very important that they do that. Very. Because in the end, it's our country. Our country. Remember, we're the people. And in the end, we're the ones who benefit or suffer as a result of stupid policies or great policies, right? 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It's no secret that summertime can be a very tough time for many people with all the expenses and all the financial burdens, and you have your credit cards and you still have big balances and you have interest 25% or more. 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
0: Oliver Larkin, who's a nobody, socialist congressional candidate for Florida. And you notice there's a lot of socialists and Marxists running as Democrats. 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
0: 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Oh, we're going to do all kinds of stuff. 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No, actually, we despise you. 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
10: From ABC News, I'm Dave Packer. The U.S. economy grew less than analysts were expecting in the April to June quarter. The Commerce Department says GDP growth slowed from 2.1% in the first 3 months of the year to 1.5% in the second quarter. ABC's Elizabeth Schulze says energy costs are a major contribution.
11: As the Iran war escalates, we are seeing oil and gas prices go up again. The national average for a gallon of gas is back above $4, now about $4.08. That's where it was in June before the ceasefire was announced. And a new estimate from Moody's Analytics finds the typical American household has spent an extra $672 in gas, diesel, home heating, and jet fuel costs combined since the start of the war 5 months ago. With the recent moves higher in oil, Gas Buddy is predicting we could see drivers paying the highest prices for the month of August on record.
10: And that's not good news for lawmakers trying to hold on to their seats.
12: There are 96 days to go until the midterm elections. Republicans are clearly focused on holding on to their majorities in the House and Senate. The war, inflation, higher gas prices, not helping.
10: ABC Stephen Portnoy. With less than 2 weeks before the August 11th election, Mandela Barnes announced he's dropping out of the Democratic primary for Wisconsin governor.
13: And I want to thank you for having faith in me. I want to thank you all so much for this opportunity. And let's all move forward together, everybody.
10: His announcement a day after a poll found that the Democratic socialist in the race, Francesca Hong, is leading Barnes and other candidates by a large margin. The father of convicted Appalachian High School shooter Colt Gray, sentenced to 15 years in prison. Colin Gray, convicted of second-degree murder for giving his son that gun that was used in the shooting. Barrow County District Attorney Brad Smith.
14: I own guns. I'm not against people owning guns. I own them myself. But when you see someone in distress, please take away their access to guns.
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10: In the Pacific Northwest, hot and dry conditions are fanning the flames of wildfires. More from ABC News meteorologist Leslie Lopez.
11: That dry, windy weather is fueling fires out towards Stouffer, Oregon. 1,800 acres have burned in the area. Zero containment evacuation orders also in place. And that fire weather watch is now moving across areas of the Pacific Northwest. It's Oregon, it's Washington, Idaho, along with areas of Montana. And again, this is really bringing with it the opportunity for low humidity levels into the single digits.
10: Days after a Swiss flight had to be diverted due to smoke in the plane, the airline is revealing the culprit. ABC Stephanie Ramos has more.
16: The passenger jet from Zurich to New York City diverting on Monday to Maine's Bangor International Airport. In a statement, the airline saying the smoke occurred in business class after the headphone charging case slipped into a seat and became jammed, adding this damaged the device, causing it to heat up and produce smoke. That aircraft later towed to the gate where everyone disembarked. The airline says everyone on board was safe and well, and that it worked to ensure customers made it to their final destination.
10: The Trump administration today announced a campaign encouraging military veterans to become truck drivers in a bid to address a national driver shortage. The program follows the revocation of about 56,000 commercial driver's licenses from immigrant drivers due to illegally issued permits and alleged English proficiency issues. Dave Packer, ABC News.
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19: 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He's here. Now, broadcasting from the underground command post, deep in the bowels of a hidden bunker, somewhere under the brick and steel of a nondescript building, we've once again made contact with our leader, Mark Levin.
0: Well, you know, the isolationists, the woke right isolationists, ladies and gentlemen, they will, of course, position themselves to blame the warmongers, the hawks, for any defeat come November. They're already working on it because they're very stupid people. First of all, substantively speaking, if they had had their way, Iran would have workable nuclear weapons right now. What would they do about that? They never have a solution to this, ever. What would they do about it? Is that a risk worth taking? The president has said since, what, 1980? That Iran cannot get nukes, but he's being manipulated by the warmongers? The warmongers and the rhinos. Now, that's pretty hilarious. The rhinos, Republicans in name only. It's the isolationists who are the rhinos. Isolationism was part of conservatism in the 1950s. So they're a throwback to the 50s, if you will. Was Reagan a rhino? No. Was he an isolationist? Of course not. He didn't believe in détente with the Soviet Union. He believed in victory, and he got victory. I've raised questions about how this military operation or war has proceeded, and we've discussed it here many times. But one thing they couldn't stand, one thing that's intolerable, is the Islamo-Nazi regime with nuclear weapons. Private citizen Trump was right. Candidate Trump was right. President Trump is right. And we're right, too. All of us. Can you imagine that regime with nuclear weapons? Can you imagine what it would do to us? The isolationists are rather stupid people in many respects because they haven't taken the time to study or research or just to understand the enemy. The enemy wants to wipe us off the face of the earth. The enemy is here in the form of the Islamist imams and their professors and their so-called scholars. Where do you think this enemy comes from? They come from Islamist regimes in the Middle East and other places overseas, Pakistan as an example. And they want to destroy us. They want to wipe us off the face of the earth. They want to destroy our faiths. They want to destroy our civilization. They want to destroy our constitution along with the Marxists. And so the isolationists want you to believe that we should just leave them alone overseas. The fact that they want intercontinental ballistic missiles, and they're a long way towards getting them, well along with the assistance of the communist Chinese and the fascistic Putin. The fact that they are trying and have tried to get nuclear warheads on those missiles, but we've now stopped them, that doesn't even alarm them. They're willing to risk the entire existence of this nation and your children and grandchildren to an ideology of isolationism that was a complete failure in the 1930s, led to the emboldenment of an Adolf Hitler in the Third Reich, Imperial Japan, fascistic Italy, and a massive World War II. Can you imagine what Hitler would have done with nuclear weapons? Well, imagine what the Islamo-Nazi regime in Tehran would do with nuclear weapons. But the isolationists have all the answers. Just don't get involved. Just don't do anything. Stay out of it because, you see, we're the imperialists. We're the colonialists. This is why they think a lot like the Bernie Sanders of the world, like the AOC of the world. This is who they are. They're not even really Republicans in name only. They're not Republicans. They're more Democrat than Republican. Truth be told, certainly when it comes to matters like this. And it is they who are undermining the president. It is they who are not supporting the president. It's easy to support the president when things are going well, when things are chugging along, and so forth and so on. But they'll turn on you in a second, these isolationists, the Tucker Carlsons and his ilk. So if we're up to them, the regime in Tehran would get a nuclear weapon. And they get as many as they want. And they can build ballistic missiles that will hit every corner of the United States. And we're not supposed to do anything. Reagan warned us about these people. Reagan, who had one of the most successful foreign policies in American history. He said this was the Fortress America crowd. That this was a disaster. It's particularly a disaster when the enemy can have nuclear weapons and when the enemy believes and preaches that mutual assured destruction is okay. That they look for the catastrophic confrontation. These morons, they don't even understand what we're dealing with here. Suicide bombers. 9/11 bombers. With nuclear weapons. And they tell us to sit on our ass with the greatest military on the face of the earth and ignore it. Because they don't have any plan or strategy for dealing with it. Because it's our fault. We're the problem. We're the warmongers. They sound just like the Marxists and the Islamists. They sound just like them. Tom Cotton, who is a combat veteran and a great senator, says this stuff about Iran, the moderates, and the hardliners, it's all BS. And it is all BS, and it's always been all BS. He's on with Dana Perino on Fox. Cut 10, go.
20: Is there any more you can tell us about whether the entity that went after us the other day in the surprise attack, are they not coordinated with whoever we're talking to?
21: Dana, of course they are. Everyone in Iran, Iran's government, is a revolutionary terrorist fanatic. They may play this game where the English-speaking diplomats who wear suits say that they had no idea and they're sorry that they rogue factions killed Americans. But it's all one single government in Iran. The president was right to strike back against Iran. I think we need to continue to hit them hard. We need to keep the embargo in place, which is devastating their economy. We need to keep the strait open to keep costs down for Arkansans and all Americans. But I've always been very skeptical that we'll find anyone in Iran that wants a deal and has the power to make a deal.
0: And we know that in the end they won't honor a deal. Why? Because they want nuclear weapons. Why? Why are they obsessed with nuclear weapons? To kill us, that's why. Why? Why? Because the 12th Imam is among us. He's the last of the prophecies. The 12th Imam is waiting. He's waiting for the Islamists, for this regime in particular, to purify the world, to cleanse the world, to eliminate all the non-believers. I'm telling you what they're preaching. Listen to me. The Jews, the Christians, the Buddhists, the Hindus, the secularists, the atheists, the agnostics, it doesn't matter. Muslims who don't buy in to their fundamentalism, 7th century fundamentalism. They all have to go. You have to go. All of you. And then the 12th Imam will appear. He's among us. He will appear. And he will bring peace and prosperity and paradise to mankind. And in order to usher in the 12th Imam, anything and everything goes. Mass genocide, rape, torture, brutality of all sorts, all in the name of the 12th Imam and Allah. And we have people in this country who have websites, who are podcasters, maybe they're hosts on a different show, whatever. We're telling you that we should sit still, that we should do nothing. And that if you don't agree with them, then you are a warmonger, a neocon, a.k.a. a Jew. That you're a rhino. Whatever name they can come up with, they're sloganeers. That's pretty much what they are, just like the Marxists. They're sloganeers. And they have no plan on how to deal with an enemy like this. And they don't propose any. But we must sit on our hands and just let it happen. Should we sit on our hands and let it happen, for God's sakes? If somebody had told us that 9/11 was coming, how many Americans would have believed them? Very few. Let's roll it back even further. If in the 1920s somebody said there's a man who's going to rise up in Germany, the most advanced nation in Europe, and he's going to take over the country with a party that preaches worldwide domination, that preaches the elimination of the Jews, how many would have believed him? Nobody. We have the benefit of history. We have the benefit of knowing what took place in the 1930s in Europe and in our country. We have the benefit of knowing what this enemy thinks because they write about it and they talk about it. We have the benefit of knowing what a nuclear weapon is capable of doing. And yet these Neanderthals, these isolationist Neanderthals, lecture us. Stand down, no matter what. They're suicidal, these Neanderthals. Absolutely suicidal. I'll be right back.
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0: All right. Let's go into the gene pool here a little bit, if we may. I think we may. Let's go to Jonathan. Sebring, Florida, the great WWTK. How are you?
1: Fine. How you doing? This is your expertise, but I understood that the States is the president of the Senate under the Constitution.
0: Correct.
1: If he chooses to go down there and take the gavel.
0: Right.
1: So what's going on? Why don't we have recess appointments? Why doesn't the vice president, I mean, you tell me if it's possible, the vice president go down there, take the gavel, and tell John Thune to go be quiet?
0: Well, he could. It's a damn good question. Now, we do have the filibuster. So whatever they try to get through the Senate, they're going to have to really fight to get through. But I feel that the vice president, you make a great point, should go there and take a stand and make it clear where we stand and push it. As far as recess appointments go, I mean, you don't need approval by the Senate. So when the Senate's actually blocking them, they're going out of their way to prevent them. And this president ought to be able to do what other presidents have done with recess appointments. I think this is one of the reasons you're seeing some lackluster reaction to this election, which worries the hell out of me, because the Democrats, I mean, they're aiming to destroy this country. They're aiming to destroy our republic. And I just don't see the urgency by the Senate Republicans at all, quite frankly. So I think that's a good point, Jonathan. Thank you for your call, my friend. Let's go to Sydney, Manalapan, New Jersey. How are you, Sydney?
2: Hello, Mark. It's a privilege to talk to you.
0: Thank you.
2: I want to share that I grew up in Brooklyn, New York, in the bosom of the Democratic Party. Mm-hmm. My mother said I should go out and do my civic duty, and I did. But when I became 18, the 18-year-old was allowed to vote. And I went into the voting booth, and I voted for Richard Milhouse Nixon,
0: wow,
2: one of the best presidents that ever, ever, ever.
0: He was a great president. Yeah.
2: And I walked out of that voting booth, believed that my vote counted. I never questioned whether my vote counted or not. Mark, you and I and 75 million other conservative Americans have power here. And I think we should be reaching out to our elected representatives and having them reach out beyond the aisle so that we can pass this Save America Act. Because I know it's attributed to Joseph Stalin, but I don't think he's the one who really said it. It's not who votes for who, but who counts the votes.
0: Mm-hmm.
2: And I have no faith in our electoral system anymore. And I wanted to share with you, I listened to your WABC on Sunday, Dick Morris, God love him. But every week he has the same routine and he goes over the city.
0: All right. I can't criticize other hosts. First of all, I don't hear them.

0: But that's just an unstated rule that one has with the other.
1: He should get his facts straight. Let's put
0: all
1: it
0: right.
1: there.
0: All right. All right, Sydney. Appreciate your call, my friend. Thank you. Let's go to JD, Las Vegas, Nevada. KDWN, the great KDWN. JD, Mr. Vice President, we haven't heard from you in a long time.
2: I'm going to go down to the Senate and recess the darn place, okay?
0: You're good.
2: Yep. I'm actually from Henderson, your hometown too. Anyhow, I wanted to
0: talk. It is my hometown. I didn't know that.
2: Well, you have relatives there, don't you?
0: Yeah, I did have relatives there. Yep.
2: Oh, okay. I'm very thankful.
0: You have a great memory, by the way. I haven't mentioned that in like a decade.
2: Well, I first met you in San Diego with Sean Hannity at the concert out there. That when you had your first book with the judges, the Men in Robes,
0: Men in Black.
2: It's the only book.
0: Yeah,
2: I
0: that's
2: don't
0: like
2: have.
0: 20 years ago.
2: Only book. No, it's but more than that. But that's the only book of yours that I don't have. Anyhow, Chief Dr. Don.
0: I'll tell you what, Mr. Producer. When we're done with this call, get the gentleman's full name and address. I'm going to get him one. I'll take it out of my own shelf. Go right ahead.
2: Aren't you a sport?
0: Yes, I
2: thank
0: am.
2: You. Don Fauci wouldn't spend $50 to buy a diary. He used the government computers to write his diaries on with his staffers. And thank God Bobby Kennedy found it and handed it over to Rand Paul. Now, Rand Paul gave every Democrat on that committee hearing access to that diary. Not one of them accessed it. Now, as a constitutional lawyer.
0: What does that tell you, by the way, before we get to the next phase? What does that tell you?
2: I think you'll find out when I make my final point.
0: All right,
2: it tells
0: go ahead.
2: Me that they didn't care to hear the evidence. If you're in a courtroom and you're prosecuting a murderer and you have the evidence to put on the table and the jury turns their head or walks out, the judge would throw you out. And every one of those senators.
0: That's because these jurors agreed with Fauci, agreed with his tyranny, agreed with his deceit, agreed with the centralized power over our health care system, because this is what they want. 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
1: You know, folks, you've heard me talk about gold before. And I hope you really focus in on this. I'm a big believer in gold. Gold entered 2026 after a historic year. 53 new all-time highs, record annual demand, and an average price up 44% year over year, then pushed past $5,500 an ounce in January. Now it hangs around $5,000. But the worse the situation gets with the debt, with Social Security, you know, election results and so forth and so on, people diversify, and they diversify for good reason, because you don't want to put all your money in one place or maybe two places. I certainly don't, and this is what financial advisors tell you. 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Most of the countries around today have not. 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Look over the last 20 years. Gold is way up. The value of our currency is down. And that's the same with virtually every other country. It's also one of the reasons a country like China is stockpiling gold, because it fears what might happen in these various currencies throughout the world. I fear, too, because we have a debt that is growing by the minute. The interest on the debt is bigger than the defense budget. I don't see it shrinking anytime soon. 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Social Security is going to hit a wall in 6 years. 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All right. Let's go to Pete, Traverse City, Michigan, on the Mark Levin app. Pete, how are you, sir?
2: Doing well, Mark. How are you? Thank you for taking my call. Love your show.
1: Thank you.
2: I had three quick thoughts before Fauci, you know, starts to drop off of the news cycle. I had three quick thoughts. I'm a retired federal agent. Number one, If he still has an active security clearance, which doesn't necessarily lapse when you retire, then the government should immediately suspend it and go through revocation proceedings because he's not trustworthy.
1: Mm-hmm.
2: You're
1: right.
2: Number two, if he has any kind of a business relationship or financial relationship with any organization or entity that receives federal money, the government should start to initiate suspension and debarment procedures, because that would make him radioactive, and anybody who takes federal money would drop him like a hot potato.
1: Now, what does debarment mean? Obviously not in the lawyer sense. What does that mean?
2: That means, so in federal contracting, as an administrative procedure,
1: ban him.
2: If you ban him from doing any business.
1: Okay.
2: So any organization that receives federal money would not be able to have him on their board, would not be able to have him as a consultant, would not mm-hmm. be able to have him as anything. He'd be radioactive.
1: That would be great.
2: And number three, and this is a little bit more in the weeds kind of employment law, but he obviously, in my opinion, committed misconduct while in office mm-hmm. that his pension is now based on. He committed conduct which would be subject to either dismissal or demotion. So I know they can do this with military officers. I don't know for sure, but if they could, you know, if OMB, Office of Management and Budget, or OPM probably, would be the ones to open a case on him and find out whether or not they can reduce his pension or maybe even mm-hmm. deny it altogether because of misconduct in office and basically a fraudulent for years. Things like using his staff to solicit mm-hmm. Prize money, those kinds of things.
1: You know what? These are great ideas, really good ideas. And I want to thank you, and I also want to thank you for your service. Those are really good ideas. Thanks, Pete. Appreciate it. Let's go to George, Avon, Indiana, the great WFDM. George, go right ahead.
3: Hey, Mark. Thanks for taking my call.
1: You bet.
3: Hey, with regard to Iran, I guess, what are we waiting on? Why don't we just take the 82nd Airborne and the first infantry division?
1: I don't know. I'm with you. I don't understand. I don't. Even if it's not the 82nd Airborne, there are ways to deal with this that are much more aggressive, and we'll get it over with, and we'll eliminate them, or at least we think they will. But I don't know. I think there's some advisors, maybe a general or two. I don't know. But the current situation is unsustainable. Do you agree?
3: I absolutely agree.
1: Mm-hmm. No, I'm with you. All
3: yeah,
1: right, brother.
3: There's no way they build a nuke. There's no way that they do any of that stuff if we're over there and in charge.
1: Mm-hmm. I agree with you, man. All right, thank you. Appreciate it. Getting great calls here, ladies and gentlemen. Let's move on to the next. Greg, Trinidad, California, on the Mark Levin app. Go right ahead, please.
4: Hey, Mark. Thanks for taking my call.
1: You bet.
4: Really appreciate your show. We keep screwing around and talking about taking Karg Island, not taking Karg Island. We need to take it.
1: I'm with you.
4: We need to go in there. We need to turn off all the valves. But for the incoming oil, we can drain the tanks that are there if we have to while we're there, and then we can leave.
1: Mm-hmm.
4: But by turning off those valves, all those downstream wells have to be shut down. But we don't have to occupy it.
1: I wouldn't occupy it. I knock it out. It's the fastest way to do it. I'm not worried about them rebuilding it. It can be rebuilt by us one day if we choose to. Just knock it out. And that's the heart and soul of their economy right there. And everything that flows from that will be a detriment to that regime. I'm serious about it. All right, man. Appreciate it. Thank you for your call. Great calls. We'll be right back.
0: Mark Levin.
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0: 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All you have to do is dial #250 and say Mark Levin. #250, say Mark Levin, and you're off to the races. 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And you keep your phone and keep your phone number if you want. 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That's #250, say Mark Levin. All right. Let's see. Let us go to Steve, Montville, Connecticut. Sirius XM Satellite, go right ahead, please.
1: Good evening, Mr. Levin, sir.
0: Good evening.
1: So my question is an Article 2 question. I feel like the president should just be able to rescind these pardons. I know they're looking at the auto pen stuff, but if you go from the last sentence of the first paragraph that says he shall have the authority to grant reprieves and pardons, end paragraph, the very next one says, with the advice and consent, he'll have the power to enter treaties. And it's unilaterally accepted that the president can withdraw from a treaty, and yet we don't treat the pardons that way.
0: Because a pardon confers on somebody a right. A right. A treaty does not confer a right. And so when you're conferring a right, a presidential pardon, and people are relying on, you can't just yank it back. And that's why it's never been done.
1: Even when it's preemptive?
0: Well, I guess so. Preemptive has nothing to do with it. Preemptive in and of itself is questionable, I think. But we're going to reach a point, you understand, when the president is going to do the same thing to protect himself, his inner circle, his family, and other people as well, right? He's going to do preemptive pardons, and he already said he would. So if people want to test it, they'll be able to test it. I suspect it that considering the language in the Constitution, there's nothing that bans it. There's nothing that prevents it. And so my guess is it's quite doable.
1: Yeah, I feel like this is maybe the time to test it and make sure he's going to be solid for himself. It's a win-win. Either he gets to repeat.
0: Well, it's not going to be tested. It's not going to happen.
1: All right. Well, I appreciate your time, sir, and I wish you a good evening.
0: All right, Steve. Good questions. Thank you for your call. It's not going to happen because they want the answer to be that it's legal, constitutional. But I do think that's the way the Supreme Court would rule anyway, because the language in the Constitution is very broad, and there doesn't seem to be limitations to it, not that I can find anyway. Let's go to Gilbert, Las Vegas, Nevada. Sirius XM Satellite, go right ahead.
2: Thank you, Mark, for taking my call.
0: Yes, sir.
2: I'm really concerned about passing the SAVE Act, and I'd like to see the Senator Thune, let's keep these senators working 7 days a week, cancel office vacation, but they passed. and maybe
0: but
2: late.
0: As I understand it, they have to get rid of the filibuster, correct?
2: I believe so.
0: Well, that's his problem. He can't seem to get a majority of Republicans to get rid of the filibuster. And I'm of two minds on this issue. If we get rid of the filibuster, that means when the Democrats take over, it's like crap to a goose. There's nothing to stop them, and they will do things that we are going to hate. And then I'm going to get calls saying, how do we stop them? How do we stop them? Well, we can't. On the other hand, the president makes a very convincing argument. He says, well, the Democrats are going to do it whether we do it or not. So let's go first. I think that's a very effective argument. My only response to that would be, well, then they'll reverse everything you do, because we don't have a filibuster to stop them. What's to stop them from reversing what we did without a filibuster? So it's a very interesting question, I think. But that's what's going on.
2: That's too bad. Well, thank you for taking my call, Mark. I appreciate it.
0: By the way, I love Las Vegas. Do you actually live in Las Vegas?
2: Yes.
0: Yeah. You know what I love about Las Vegas? Number one, the restaurants. Number two, the shows. I used to love to play blackjack. Now I don't even care about playing blackjack. You know what I mean? It bores me anymore. Sitting here, okay, 11, double down. You know, it's, after a while, it's like I'm losing my mind. You know what I mean?
2: Yes.
0: Particularly if the schmuck in front of me doesn't know what he's doing or she's doing. And then you lose the hand, and of course you're furious with that person. Like, what did you do that for? What did you do that for? Like, why did you split fives, for God's sakes? Anyway, my friend, thank you very much. Take care of yourself, Gilbert. Let us continue, shall we? I think we shall. Katie, Macon, Georgia. We're all over the country. Isn't that great? Sirius XM Satellite. Katie, how are you?
3: I'm good. How are you?
0: Let me look. I am great. Thank you.
3: Sorry. I'm so sorry to interrupt you. I've been listening to what you've been saying about Josh Hawley, how he's been trying to kind of say.
0: I don't think I said much about Josh Hawley. Did I, Mr. Producer?
3: I don't remember. He's the one that said about the.
0: Yesterday, yes.
3: Yesterday about the being privileged to plead the fifth.
0: Right.
3: And I was wondering because of the pardon. And my question is. Is there a way around that with Dr. Fauci's attorneys to say, well, if he doesn't have the privilege to plead the fifth, then y'all don't have the privilege to call him to testify?
0: Well, they can call anybody to testify by subpoenaing them. They can do that. You can challenge the subpoena in court. I can't imagine most people would win that. And then you have the right to go in front of Congress and assert your right not to incriminate yourself. There are actual serious constitutional questions. They're not black and white. There's some ambiguity here. I'm going to discuss it in Saturday's Life, Liberty, and Levin with Jonathan Turley. And the bottom line is this. If you want to know my view, Katie, is that he should have testified, not because he has a legal defense or doesn't have a legal defense, but he affected the lives of tens of millions. Almost 2 million people lost their lives. Maybe it was 2 million people. People lost their businesses, and it seems to me he had a public duty, an ethical duty, to answer questions, regardless of the niceties of the law. He really did, but he refused. Disgraceful. Thank you for your call, and everybody. We salute our armed forces, police officers, firefighters, emergency personnel, ICE, our truckers.
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10: From ABC News, I'm Dave Packer. The federal government is warning communities about cyber threats to water systems.
11: State officials and the FBI are trying to determine who is behind a wide-scale cyber attack targeting more than 30 water treatment systems in the state of Minnesota. In one case, the hackers were actually able to shut down the flow of water from the well and water treatment plant in the tiny city of Brahm, forcing officials to provide clean water to residents already stored in its water tower.
10: ABC's Pierre Thomas, multiple U.S. officials tell ABC News the attacks may be linked to Iran. Growing concerns about Russia's war in Ukraine possibly expanding. A Russian missile hit Poland during an attack on Ukraine.
12: Poland and NATO saying their air and ground defenses were activated. Prime Minister Tusk also saying the missile was a Russian KH-101 cruise missile. It came as Russia unleashed another massive air assault into western Ukraine, where Poland shares a border. Those strikes killing at least 8 people, including 3 children in one family. Britt Clenett, ABC News, London.
10: President Trump's new multinational board of peace said Thursday that Hamas has agreed to disarm. Hamas has not confirmed their acceptance of the agreement outlined by the U.S. A judge in Georgia handed Colin Gray a 15-year prison sentence Thursday for giving his son Colt Gray the gun that was used in the Appalachian High School mass shooting. ABC's Faith Abube.
13: Prosecutors argued even though Gray's 14-year-old son had mental health problems and was obsessed with school shooters, the Georgia father bought him an assault-style rifle for Christmas. His son is serving life without the possibility of parole, and now Colin Gray is sentenced to 15 years in prison. And this landmark case is now the latest in a wider push across this country to hold parents accountable for their children's deadly school shootings.
10: From April to June, new data shows GDP growth slowed to just 1.5% as inflation took hold. You're listening to ABC News.
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10: Hurricane Genevieve is still several hundred miles offshore, but causing problems for California beaches. Swells from the Category 4 storm are creating life-threatening surf and rip currents. L.A. County Fire Lifeguard Division Captain Bono Barnes says they've conducted nearly 500 ocean rescues in the past days, and it will continue into the weekend.
19: It's been like near record, if not record-breaking, rescue work for us over the last couple of days. We'll have continued large surf, very strong rip currents.
10: 10 people are facing charges for alleged hazing incidents at a Pennsylvania high school outside of Philadelphia. ABC's Armando Garcia has more.
9: Four coaches and six players on the Cheltenham High School football team have been indicted by a grand jury after a 15-year-old student told one of the coaches he had been jumped by his teammates in the locker room in September 2025.
14: The juvenile victim described the incident as being punched, kicked, and stomped in the head and the groin with cleats, forcing him to curl up to protect himself and his head.
9: The district attorney says the alleged high school attackers also used a broomstick against the victim.
14: There has been reluctance by most parties, adults and juveniles, to tell what they knew, what they saw, what they heard.
20: Armando Garcia, ABC News, New York.
10: The school superintendent says, quote, "We appreciate that after nearly a year, charges have been announced." More than 70 million Americans are under heat alerts across the country. Life-threatening temperatures also causing wildfire concerns out west. Dave Packer, ABC News.
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1: Hey, and good afternoon. 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I host a morning show in Nashville, Tennessee, Super Talk 99.7 WTN, and always appreciate the opportunity. We should be getting the sentencing for Colin Gray today. Now, if you know the story, Colin Gray, the father of school shooter Colt Gray. Now, his son was just sentenced to life in prison for that school shooting a couple of years ago in Georgia. Very unique case because, of course, you have now a situation where Colin has been convicted of murder for the crimes that his son did. And his son was convicted of murder as well, and now the father has been convicted as well, because the accusation goes, and he was convicted of getting his son a gun, even though his son was clearly mentally ill, and his son used that gun to kill four people, again, in that school shooting in Georgia. Nine others, by the way, were injured. So it's a very unique case. Was also charged in the crimes of his son. This is something that a lot of folks have been trying to get off the ground, is parents of school shooters also being charged with some of their crimes. And so we're going to get to some of the details on this. And again, I believe the hearing is happening right now. The sentencing hearing is happening right now as we speak. So Colt pleaded, this is from CNN. Colt pleaded guilty, the son, to murder last Friday and was sentenced to life in prison without parole Tuesday after killing four people, again injuring another nine in Georgia. Colt, the son, now 16, pleaded guilty to 55 felony counts, including four counts of malice murder. On Friday, his three-day sentencing hearing featured emotional victim impact statements, tapes of his confessions to police, and insights into his twisted desire for infamy and obsession with school shooters. The teen declined to speak to the court. He was sentenced on Tuesday to life in prison without the possibility of parole. So he pleaded guilty to the murders last Friday, sentenced to life in prison. This is from CNN. This is how they describe this, because again, the father is charged in this case as well. It is a landmark case where the father of a school shooter was brought up on charges and convicted of murder and manslaughter, among many other things, after buying his son a Sig Sauer M400. It is described as an AR-15-style rifle, as a Christmas gift, and leaving it unsecured, despite warnings that his son was a danger to others. The timeline on this is actually really fascinating. Now, as a dad, I can tell you, as I'm, you know, reading about this, I'm thinking, like maybe a lot of you, if you're familiar with the case, what in the world was this dad thinking? Because it is at least clear to me that the father, Colin, should have seen that his son was mentally ill and did not, should not have a gun or have access to guns. As a matter of fact, the ex-wife and the daughter both said to the father that his son should not have access to a gun. So, Colt Gray shoots and kills four, injures nine. His father was charged, has been convicted now of 29 various charges, including two counts of second-degree murder, four counts of involuntary manslaughter, and more. His trial was part of a broader push to hold accountable the parents of juvenile mass shooters. Now, Colin is the first parent of a school shooter to be convicted of murder. His attorney, Brian Hobbs, said Thursday that he plans to appeal the conviction. Colin Gray declined to address the court before his sentencing, so we should be finding out at some point, maybe today, whether or not, you know, what kind of jail time he'll be getting. Speaking of the father, Colin Gray. A big part of this case was that, you know, the victim's family had accused the father of neglect. Now, you can talk about some of these specific examples. And again, as a father, you look at this and you think, how did he miss these clear, clear warning signs? The families of the victims are saying that he missed all kinds of signs to the point where it was incredibly neglectful, criminally neglectful. The impact statements from the victims' families, they were incredible. This is the grandfather of one of the victims.
2: After all the testimony I've heard, witnessed, I find it hard to believe that you had any idea of what you were doing, raising a son. Due to your ineptitude, your lack of situational awareness, you're responsible for all this that happened. I can't see it any other way. And I hope to God that you sit somewhere in a corner and just remember everything that you're responsible for.
1: I mean, the audio is not great, obviously, but I mean, you can definitely hear the pain and the anger in that man's voice. You know, Gray spent about a year plotting this attack, and somehow the father never knew. They say that Gray wanted to become famous in true crime subcultures, and so clearly that is all part of what we have seen time and time and time again. So a cult, again, going to be spending the rest of his life in prison. But here's part of what the father missed. Because remember, you got to go father, son. So the father, his name is Colin. The son, his name is Colt. And they're both of them, their last name is Gray. In 2023, police came to the house and they told his father that his son threatened to shoot up a middle school. This is the evidence against Colin. This is what that sounded like.
3: Saying that somebody from your old address over there in Traditions,
4: yeah,
3: had made a threat to shoot up a school.
4: For real?
3: Yes, sir. And do you have weapons in the house?
4: I do.
3: Are they accessible to him?
4: They are. I mean, there's nothing loaded, but they are there. We do a lot of shooting. We do a lot of deer hunting. He shot his first deer this year, you know? So, like, I'm pretty much in shock, to be honest with you.
3: Well,
4: I'm a little pissed off, to be even really honest with you.
1: And the important thing to know is that even after law enforcement visits the house, the father bought his son that rifle, knowing that there were clear indications that he was showing signs of mental illness. So the dad, just talking about how the law enforcement visits the home, the dad, you just heard, telling law enforcement that he had no idea that his son said this or may have said that he was going to shoot up a middle school, realized this is about a year before the actual shooting.
4: I don't know anything about him saying like that. I'm going to be mad as hell if he did. And then all the guns will go away.
3: Yeah.
4: And they won't be accessible again. You know, I'm trying to be honest with you, I'm trying to teach him about firearms and safety and how whatever where this has come from is no joke.
3: Yeah.
4: Like, it's no joke.
3: But we wouldn't be here if it was.
4: No, I know. And I'm telling you right now, we talk about it quite a bit. Okay. All the school shootings, things that happen.
3: Yeah.
4: All scary. Hey, are you getting picked on at school? He is.
1: So the dad seemed to be saying everything right when law enforcement visited the home. He's learning how to use firearms responsibly, according to the father. They go deer hunting, and he tagged his first deer earlier in the year. And the firearms, you know, I don't know if he actually said that they're locked up, but what he did say is that if this is true, the guns are gone. That's what the father said. When they spoke to Cole on that same day, he denied it. He said, wow, there must be some misunderstanding. But man, I mean, you look at what was going on in that house. And it's astonishing that his father decided to give him that gun. And by the way, for anybody who would accuse me of, you know, not being a Second Amendment supporter, I am very much of a Second Amendment supporter. But here's part of what was going on. The dad had sent a message to a counseling service saying this: we have a very difficult past couple of years. He needs help. Anger, anxiety, quick to be volatile. The father saying, I don't know what to do. That was the message that Colin Gray had sent to a counseling service about his son. School counselors said a week before the shooting that Colt had spent hours in her office because he was extremely anxious. He was crying. He was fragile. The school counselor calls the dad, Colin, and puts him in touch with an in-school counseling program. And prosecutors say that this put Colin on notice that his son did need immediate help. I mean, even Colt's mom begged the father to get the boy some help and to lock up the firearms. Apparently, Colin never did. A disturbing text message from Colt about 3 weeks before the shooting. Colt texted his father, "Whenever something happens, just know the blood is on your hands." Apparently, Colt had a shrine to school shooters in his room. The father testified he knew nothing about the shrine. The father's daughter, Colin's daughter, Colt's sister, told her father that her brother had mental issues and to keep the guns locked up. It would appear that Colin did not. And it's important to note that the accusation is not that the father knew the school shooting was going to happen, but that he missed sign after sign after sign. I mean, listen, and again, if you're a parent, put yourself in this situation. Your spouse is saying that there's something wrong with our son. He's got, you know, some mental issues, psychological problems. We've got to get him help, and we've got to lock up the guns. Your daughter says that your son has mental issues, psychological problems, and to lock up the guns and to get him help. The school is letting you know that your son needs help, that your son needs some sort of counseling. But the guns weren't locked up. And 3 weeks before the shooting, again, Colt texting his father, "Whenever something happens, just know blood is on your hands." And that's why the father is being was brought up and then convicted of these various charges. And so now the question is, with the sentencing today, how long will he ultimately spend in prison if the whole thing holds up, even on appeal? The timeline is interesting as well. We'll get into the timeline coming up, too. There's a lot to this story. One of the big questions is, and I'm going to get into some of this here in a little bit, but, you know, this does speak to a couple of broader things that are going on in our society today. We see parents and kids, you know, clearly, you see crimes being committed at 1, 2 o'clock in the morning. The child is 12, 13, 14 years old. And as a parent, as just a member of society, you think, where the heck are these parents? How are they not asking, where is our kid at 1 or 2 o'clock in the morning? Why are they being arrested at 2 o'clock in the morning? Why are they running the streets at 2 o'clock in the morning? And a proper society says, well, look at the parents. And so this could be one of those conversations where, okay, so if Colin Gray charged and convicted in these crimes, then how far do we go to start charging or holding parents accountable for the actions of their children? It's a lot to talk about. My name is Dan Mandis, in for Eric Erickson. Got a lot more straight ahead.
0: Have something to say?
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1: Always appreciate the opportunity talking about the sentencing hearing that is going on right now for Colin Gray. His son Colt carried out a school shooting a couple of years ago, and Colin is the father, and he has been charged and now convicted in the murders as well, because as the jury says, the judge says, and the victims' families all say that the father missed so many signs that could have saved lives had he been paying closer attention. I went through a lot of this stuff in the previous segment. One of the things that the prosecutors noted is that the rifle and the box and some of the ammo and all that kind of stuff, it was actually found in Colt's room, thereby giving an indication that the rifle was in Colt's room before the shooting, even though we have all of this evidence that does point to the fact that Colt needed some serious, and I mean serious, mental health and some intervention, some mental health help and an intervention. Yet his father, again, bought him the gun for Christmas. About 8 months later, he executed that that school shooting and executed those folks in cold blood. 4 people killed and 9 people were injured. So we're going to keep an eye on this. It's going to be interesting to see what happens with the father, Colin. You know, you look at the timeline with all of this, and it was just one episode after another, one warning sign after another, after another, after another, and they were all missed by the father. And this could be one of those cases that, you know, really is the first in maybe a series of cases where parents will be charged along with their children in these kinds of cases. My name is Dan Mandis in for Eric Erickson. You can follow me on the socials at Dan Mandis Show. That's at Dan Mandis Show. I host a morning show in Nashville, Tennessee, Super Talk 99.7. WTN, and that airs 6 to 10 Eastern Time. Eric returns on Monday, and we will be right back here on the Eric Erickson Show.
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1: Always appreciate the opportunity. If you are anywhere near X right now, you may have seen what is happening in Spain. This is crazy. There is a little, I don't know what you'd call them, like a little territory. And it's, you've got Morocco, and then there's this little territory for Spain. It's called Ceuta, C-E-U-T-A. And I'm not sure if I'm saying it correctly. Again, it's spelled C-E-U-T-A, and I did a pronunciation. It says Ceuta. But anyway, it is crazy. Follow me on X, at Dan Mandis Show, and you will see. It's really reminiscent of what we went through here in America, where our own borders were crashed. That is what's going on right now in Spain, as you have all of these people coming into this little territory from Morocco. And the people who live in this territory, I mean, they're terrified. And the images are terrifying as well. And if you follow me on X at Dan Mandis Show, you will see what is going on. Illegal immigrants storming the borders of Spain after their leader encouraged illegals to come to our country. Their country, this looks, they say, this is from Clay Travis. This looks just like America under Joe Biden. And as soon as Democrats win the presidency back, it will look just like this again. So the videos are all over the socials right now. This is literally happening as we speak, where all of these Moroccans, I guess, are just crashing into Spain. And so the Spanish government, they're not doing anything necessarily about this. I guess they have come out and declared some sort of a state of emergency. But what they won't do is they won't bring out the military. This is from the Associated Press. And by the way, a lot of people are saying this. This is absolutely reminiscent of what we all went through during the presidency of Joe Biden, where we had all of these people, Haitians and people from Mexico and Honduras and Guatemala. I mean, we all remember what happened under Joe Biden. And you know, I feel bad for the people of Spain. I mean, this is awful just looking at what's going on. But when you have a complacent government that simply does not protect the sovereignty of your own nation, this is what happens. So this is from the Associated Press, as this story is breaking. Thousands of migrants streamed into the tiny Spanish territory of Ceuta from Morocco on Thursday, prompting local officials to call on Spain to declare a national emergency and send the army in to restore the frontier. Spain's interior ministry said it would guarantee the safety of citizens and the integrity of the nation's border, but that the government could not declare a national emergency over migration concerns. I mean, memo to Spain's interior ministry, your country is being invaded. I mean, go online and look at what's happening. This is crazy. They say the situation is absolute chaos, said the head of the association that represents Spain's civil guard officers in this tiny territory. The police, apparently the police are saying that it's not possible to give precise numbers of how many people are coming across the border, but there are thousands of migrants crossing, the police say. The border has totally collapsed. We had 4 years of this. Now, a member of the Moroccan Association for Human Rights in northern Morocco is describing the situation as exceptional. I guess they're thrilled in Morocco that they're able to take over this small Spanish territory. They say that the border was opened under unusual circumstances this morning, and people crossed. Video footage showed crowds of people, mainly Moroccans, walking around the breakwaters of the beach onto the local roads essentially in this small Spanish territory. While the majority appeared to be young men, there were also families with women and children. The escalation at the frontier between Spain and Morocco comes after a surge in migrants attempting to reach the small enclave, mainly by swimming. That all started on Wednesday. It was not immediately clear what prompted so many migrants to cross the to cross into this territory. At least three people died attempting to reach the territory by sea. Activists are reporting in both Morocco and the Spanish territory. This is what's interesting. Spain's Interior Ministry said the Moroccan government was closely cooperating with Spain to handle the situation, saying that Moroccan police are stopping numerous people who are trying to cross the border. I'm sorry, friends, but all you got to do is look at what is happening. Just look at the videos on social media. Look at the videos on X. Look at the videos that I've posted at Dan Manda Show. It is horrifying. And I'm going to be honest with you. I mean, I'm going to sound, I don't know, this may sound terrible, but, you know, quite frankly, with the midterm elections coming up and with people becoming, in my opinion, a little softer on the whole mass deportation thing, I think perhaps it is good for Americans to be reminded of what happens when you leave the border wide open, which is exactly what we saw under the Biden administration, and what we could see again. You think Gavin Newsom or Kamala Harris or Pete Buttigieg, you think they're going to protect our southern border? Of course not. Which is why people need to pay attention to what is going on in this small Spanish territory. I'm kind of curious. It sounds like a bunch of lip service. Listen to this. Spain's, again, I'm going to reread this, and then I'm going to give you an example of how we saw this in America. Spain's Interior Ministry said the Moroccan government was closely cooperating with Spain to handle the situation, saying the Moroccan police are stopping numerous people who are trying to cross the border. You know what that sounds like to me? A bunch of BS. It almost sounds like the border is secure. Remember when we all heard that? And this is the crazy thing. By the way, they also put this in there. Spain is a main point of arrival into Europe for migrants seeking better economic opportunities or an escape from violence in their home countries. To reach this area, located on the northern African coast, migrants often swim from the Moroccan town of Casatalejos, covering about 3.1 miles or 5 kilometers to reach Spanish territory. Others attempt the crossing from a nearby town where the distance is shorter. Apparently, they've had about 8,000 migrants pour into this small Spanish territory, again, Ceuta, and you've had about 8,000 people cross into this Spanish territory, and apparently it is continuing. So I guess the question is, Spain won't call in the military to restore order, which means that the disorder is going to continue. And you feel sorry for the people, and I don't know anything about Ceuta. I mean, this is a story that is, you know, just really starting to explode on the socials right now, so we'll all get more information on this as it continues. They're saying that Spanish police are now warning of a collapse of this area as well. So this is getting really ugly. Follow me on X at Dan Manda Show, and I'm reposting a lot of these. But you know, it is very reminiscent. Bill Malusian, of course, you know Bill Malusian, Fox News, and he tweeted out that this is absolutely reminiscent of Del Rio, Texas, back in 2021, with that Haitian surge. Remember all those images? By the way, looking at these images, let me see. I don't think I have. I'm going to repost that one as well. There you go. And you've got all of these people that are coming across on boats as well, arriving in boats too. And they will not deploy the military to defend the borders. And you got a bunch of young men coming into this, you know, small area. Let me ask this question. How can the Spanish government, who they're out there saying that they can, you know, guarantee the safety, and I'm going to repeat, they say that they can guarantee the safety of people living in this Ceuta. But I would have to ask this question, how? Because they're arriving, all of these, you know, and I'll say it, this is what people have been talking about for a long time, as far as those coming into our country illegally. Young fighting age males. And so you got all these people coming in, and how can the Spanish government guarantee the safety of their citizens that are living in their territory off the coast? I mean, I don't believe that they can. And without offering the military up, I don't know what they're going to do and how they're going to stop all this. This is fascinating to watch. Anyway, we got a lot more straight ahead. My name is Dan Mandis, in for Eric Erickson. Stay close.
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1: Always appreciate the opportunity, and Eric will be back on Monday, and just talking a little bit about the situation in, and I hope I'm saying it right, I've never heard of this, Ceuta, which is a Spanish territory right there on the northern part of Morocco, and learning more about what is going on there, because the internet, as you, if you know anything about X and social media, generally speaking, when things start to go viral, I mean, they go very viral, and they go very viral very quickly. And so what's happening is we have a bunch of Moroccans that are basically flooding into this small Spanish territory. And so what's happening is you've got a city of about 83,500, this territory, and it's you know, it's a territory of Spain. It's connected to Morocco, and it land borders Morocco, and then the and it's got water on the other side. I think it's the Strait of Gibraltar, I think. But you've got 83,500 people now that are basically being invaded by Moroccans who are just taking over the city. Now, part of what's going on is that Morocco claims sovereignty over this region, this Ceuta. And so this doesn't necessarily mean that Spain itself, because, yes, this is a territory of Spain, but the mainland of Spain is, you know, is across the strait. So there's not going to really be a way for them to get into the mainland of Spain. They can take over, and it looks like they're trying to take over this little territory called Ceuta. A lot of people, though, on the socials talking about how this is what can happen and what will happen if the Democrats get back in power. Certainly we all know what is going on in the midterm elections, and most certainly we know what is going on when it comes to things like mass deportation and ICE and the Border Patrol and the Democrats, or if you want to say the Democrat Socialists of America, and what exactly it is that they stand for, because we know what they stand for. They stand for no borders. They stand for exactly what we're seeing right now in Ceuta, on the tip of Morocco, in this Spanish territory. They want no borders. They want no law enforcement. In addition, they want no prisons. They want to abolish ICE, abolish the Border Patrol and everything else. And if you want to see what happens when that is in play, just go check out my social media and see what is going on in this little Spanish territory in the northern area of Morocco, where 83,500 people are now watching their city essentially falling to these Moroccans who have stormed the border. And now it does look like, and I don't know the Spanish, the Spaniards, I don't know what they're going to do. They said that they have no interest in sending the military into Ceuta to prevent these folks from coming in, or if they will send in the military to get them back into Morocco, you know, basically force them back into their own country, because they're saying, well, we're not going to use the we're not going to use law enforcement or the military to deal with an immigration problem. You know, you really need to. This is what I would say to Spain. You really need to, because this is what's happening. And as we know, here in America, those people that come in to take over your country, well, they could do some very bad things. Just ask the family of Lincoln Riley, for example. So this is one of those things where, you know, you're going to watch it, and this is happening way over there on the other side of the on the other side of the world. So, I mean, how does this impact us here in America? Remains to be seen. But again, as I said in the previous hour, or I should say in the previous segment, this is a great reminder of why strict borders and strongly enforced borders are incredibly important. Because the bottom line is, if it happens there, well, it's already happened here during the Biden administration. Heck, we had 4 years of this stuff, and we are still dealing with the ramifications. So the bottom line is, we'll have to watch and see how they deal with this in Spain and what will happen moving forward. Some other stories that we're going to be covering today. Dan Mand is here filling in for Eric Erickson. A lot of people still talking about the testimony yesterday, the 111. There seems to be, by the way, there seems to be some controversy regarding the number of times Dr. Anthony Fauci pled the fifth yesterday. Some people are saying it was 111. Others now saying that it was 112. How would you like to be the person that has to count all the different times that Dr. Anthony Fauci pled the fifth yesterday? But it looks like, and we talked about this yesterday at the tail end of the show, that he may at some point, they're going to be taking a vote on whether or not he should be brought up on some contempt charges. We'll have to see if that ultimately happens. I believe that he should be. But it all comes down to what exactly is going to happen with the pardon. And we'll get into that and a whole lot more straight ahead right here on the Eric Erickson Show. Follow me on the socials at Dan Mand Show.
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6: From ABC News, I'm Dave Packer. President Trump announced in a social media post on Thursday an agreement for the complete disarmament of Hamas and all other armed groups in Gaza. The president's Board of Peace says the deal would be contingent on Israel withdrawing from Gaza. No immediate word from Israeli officials or Hamas on the president's announcement. And the president says he may temporarily withdraw the name of his attorney general nominee, Todd Blanche, with 2 Republicans on the Senate Judiciary Committee saying they're not yet ready to vote for him.
7: The 2 Republican holdouts on the Judiciary Committee say they want it in writing. A commitment from the AG nominee that the anti-weaponization fund is dead, along with limits on the sweeping order barring tax audits targeting President Trump and his family. As Trump says he has no problem pulling Todd Blanche's nomination or renewing it when Tom Tillis and John Cornyn's terms expire in January, Cornyn says Trump would be mistaken if he believes those are the only 2 Republican senators who have concerns.
6: ABC's Stephen Portnoy. A judge in Georgia handed Colin Gray a 15-year prison sentence Thursday for giving his son Colt Gray the gun that was used in the Appalachian High School mass shooting.
8: This is now the first time in U.S. history that a parent will serve prison time specifically for murder after their child carried out a deadly school shooting. The judge telling Colin Gray that he failed as a parent and that his negligence led directly to the deaths of 2 students and 2 teachers at Appalachian High School.
6: ABC's Faith Abube. The U.S. and Iran have been trading strikes with one another again. Jordan said it intercepted Iranian missiles, and Egypt says a drone hit one of their ports. The U.S. also struck military targets in Iran. Retired Colonel Seth Krumrich.
9: There hasn't been this much global conflict with these number of countries since World War II. And I think people need to step back and take a look at how big of a global conflict that we're currently in right now.
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6: The Trump administration says federal subsidies to the Medicare Part D plan are going away at the end of the year. It means prescription drug premiums will rise next year for about 25 million beneficiaries. Senator Kirsten Gillibrand, a New York Democrat, says it's yet another way costs are going up under the Trump administration.
18: For President Trump to cut funding to Medicare at a time when he's spending billions on bombs that the country does not want for a war that has not been authorized is unacceptable.
6: It sounds not safe for work, but a UCLA ecology professor, Daniel Blumstein, is sharing research videos of wild marmots looking for predators, running into nests, or even eating on the adult website OnlyFans. The Only Marm subscription is free, but it takes tips to offset federal research funding cuts. He was asked how it compares to the federal grants.
19: Right now, it doesn't compare. The federal government is priceless, but people are really generous. We made about $4,000 on OnlyFans. Someone set up a meme coin, and we're making even more money on the meme coin, which is insane.
6: Hurricane Genevieve, hundreds of miles offshore, whipping up surf and rip currents along Southern California. L.A. County lifeguard Captain Pono Barnes says they've conducted nearly 500 rescues.
20: It's been like near record, if not record-breaking, rescue work for us over the last couple of days. We'll have continued large surf. Very strong rip currents.
6: Dave Packer, ABC News.
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1: Follow me on the socials at Dan Mandis Show, and when you go there, you'll see a meme. It is so funny. Gonna have to scroll down a little bit because I've been posting some stuff today. Host a morning show in Nashville, Tennessee on Super Talk 99.7, and Eric will be back on Monday. But there's a meme, and it goes like this. It's an image of a, I don't know, burgundy-haired, purple-haired something, man, woman, whatever. But it's got one of those haircuts. You know what I'm talking about? Just one of those. You see them protesting. They're anti-ICE. And, you know, it's one of those haircuts. And it's your typical liberal. It's your typical leftist. It's your typical, communist, socialist, etc. And it says this. I have depression and anxiety. I'm confused about my gender. I'm unemployed and in serious debt. I spend most of my money on weed, hair dye, and anime. I'm vegan, but still overweight due to zero impulse control. Now, let me tell you how to fix the country. Go find it on my socials at Dan Mandis Show. It's very funny and very appropriate these days because isn't that true? I mean, oftentimes you look at the people that are out there and they're protesting ICE and, you know, they're protesting Donald Trump and Republicans and all this. And oftentimes they do look like this. Vegan, but massively overweight. They've got the face piercings, right? They've got the septum ring coming out of their nose. Not all of them. I had a funny thing happen to me one time where, because I was making fun of the septum ring, right? Because I'm a lot of these people, and if you don't know what a septum ring is, basically it looks like a bull ring coming out of your nose. And it's something that the leftists oftentimes, they have those. And it got to a point on my show in Nashville where I was always joking about it. Because it's like, oh, look, it's another, you know, purple-haired, septum ring-wearing liberal and saying or doing something abhorrently stupid. And I'm in Target. I'm in Target, and I kid you not, because, I mean, I've been in Nashville for quite some time, and so people know me. And so I'm in Target, and who comes up to me? I kid you not. A purple-haired, septum ring-wearing young woman. And I'm like, oh, crap. Like, I'm just assuming that she's going to, you know, light me up, you know? My wife actually takes our 12-year-old away because she's assuming that it's going to get ugly. It's like, thanks, hon. She comes up to me and she gives me a hug. And she said, I love your show. But not all of us with septum rings are actually freaks. And I, of course, said, okay, but what about the purple hair? And she laughed, and we both had a good laugh. So I'm not going to say everybody with septum rings, but I think that you get my point. And if you've got a septum ring and you're normal, I apologize. But it's true. But look at a lot of these folks that are out there. You know, they're going to tell us how to fix the country while their own lives are a mess. Now, there was a story, and you probably have heard this audio, but I'm going to play it again just to set up the next piece of audio. But over the weekend on Fox News, Shannon Bream asked the Democrats Socialists of America, the co-chair, a woman by the name of Megan Romer, where they were talking about what exactly it is that their platform includes. And this is what she said.
2: So we're going to put up on the screen a few of the things that are part of your platform. And I want to ask you, just give me sort of a true or false on these. Abolish the Senate.
3: True.
2: Okay. Replace the presidency and Supreme Court as we now know them.
3: Yep.
2: Abolish ICE.
3: Absolutely.
2: Abolish borders and give amnesty to anyone currently in the U.S. illegally.
3: As a long-term plan, yep.
2: Defund the Pentagon.
3: Absolutely.
2: Abolish prisons, at least in large part.
3: Yeah, again, that is part of a long-term program, yeah.
1: You know, I'm sitting here, and maybe what I'll do is, at some point in the program today, I'll rewind this and just sort of talk about the ramifications of each and every one of these policies. You know, for example, abolishing the Pentagon. I'm sure that Vladimir Putin in Russia and Xi Jinping of China just love that notion. Yeah, let's go ahead and defund the Pentagon. Sure, that's a great idea.
2: Okay, so no prisons. Government or public ownership of most large corporations.
3: Yeah, absolutely.
2: So we're going to put up on this.
1: So there you go. And so that went viral. And, you know, a lot of the folks out there, the American people, you know, see this. And you've got this woman. She's got big red glasses. That's another thing that, you know, oftentimes people will say is, you know, when they've got, you know, silly looking glasses, that's always an indicator as well of a leftist. And so for this woman, well, she's got the big red glasses, whatever. Anyway, so. Mass amnesty for illegals. We already know the ramifications of that. We've lived through them. As I said earlier, you know, just ask the family of Lincoln Riley and a lot of these other people that have been killed by illegal aliens. You know, whether it's violent crime or whether it's, you know, them coming into our country and then getting CDLs so that they can drive semis, 18-wheelers. And Americans are getting killed because they don't know how to read English. They don't know how to speak English. But thanks to some of these states like California and the state of Washington and the state of Oregon, you come into this country and they'll give you a CDL and you can work and drive a semi all across the country. And we have seen instances, many different instances, where illegal aliens or people that are here legally through a visa program, but again, they can't read English and they can't speak English. But, you know, according to Gavin Newsom and others like him and his ilk, they'll give you the keys to an 18-wheeler. It's insanity. Again, defunding the Pentagon, abolishing ICE and borders and prisons. So part of the discussion that we have seen this week, and I think I played the audio for you yesterday. I don't have it queued up right now, but, you know, Harry Enten, I'm a big Harry Enten fan, and, you know, he was talking about the polling that shows that the Democrat Party, I mean, I screwed up. And I'm just going to say it. And I say this as a conservative. Not only am I conservative, I'm a hard conservative. And so I can say that our party right now has some issues. But they are nowhere near, we are nowhere near the dysfunction of the Democrats. And we've seen that in the polling. Where Democrats, not only are they like seriously underwater, but it's getting worse. And I believe that they're getting worse as far as their favorability. Because of the audio that I just played for you. That went incredibly viral. Open borders, abolish the police, no Pentagon, defund the military. I mean, the American people are looking around, scratching their heads, and they're saying, what in the world? I mean, if you're like a normal person, and you hear that kind of thing, and they're Democrats, if you want to call them Democrat socialists, or commies, or whatever, but, I mean, the majority of the American people find this abhorrent. So Democrat Senator Mark Kelly admitting that their policies, well, they're a problem. He was talking to Katie Couric.
4: Why do you think the Democrats are having such a hard time, you know, making those points and getting through to the American people, at least if you listen or watch polling? As you well know, Senator Kelly, I mean, Democrats are not held in particular particularly high esteem.
5: No.
4: Right? Your approval ratings, the party's approval ratings, are very, very low. What are you all doing wrong?
5: Yeah, sometimes it's worse than the Republicans.
4: So I mean, that seems crazy given sort of.
5: Yeah, well, I mean, there's fringes of the party that say.
4: Well, I want to talk about that.
5: That.
4: I want to talk about that. But, before we talk about them, is that why you think the Democrats have such a low approval rating?
5: I think that's part of it. I mean, there are folks out there that say things that just don't make sense to the American people.
4: Like abolish, the police or get rid of jails and prisons.
5: Yeah, get rid of the border. Don't defund the Pentagon. That means get rid of the Pentagon. Get rid of the Department of Defense. Those things don't make sense.
1: I know, but see, I can't believe I'm agreeing with Mark Kelly. But then why don't you say it to the commies? That would be my question. All right, Mark Kelly. Why don't you then grow a pair and tell that to your party, generally speaking, like John Fetterman? Because the American people do find their ideas abhorrent. But instead of calling out the commies like they should be doing, what did the Democrats actually do? They said, we're a big tent party. And as a big tent party, we're welcoming all ideas. No, you shouldn't. You shouldn't welcome all ideas. Because I would say to the Democrats, you are terrified of the commies. As in, you're terrified, and so you're not going to put them in their place. You're going to say, well, we're a big tent party. Because I think, I mean, personally, and I certainly don't want to give the Democrats advice, but if I was, I would say that you're going to get more support from the American people if you put those, crazy commies in their place. The Democrat Socialists of America, you will get more support from the American people if you rid your party of the crazies. You would. And so I don't know if Mark Kelly is ultimately going to do that, but I would say if I were consulting the Democrats, that's what I would say. You're worried about your approval rating going down? Well, let me tell you why your approval rating is going down. It is because you are accepting as some of the craziest ideas that we've heard in America in a long time, and it is becoming your party. You're winning primaries in New York, for example. Mamdani, I said this yesterday. Mamdani, the mayor of New York, I think it is clear that Mamdani is actually the leader of the Democrat Party, and he stands for a lot of this. It is the craziest thing. And now they're attacking John Fetterman, who's like, listen, I'm just trying to, keep us in power. And now they'll try to get rid of and attack John Fetterman, who I'm sure at this point he doesn't really know what to do. He's talking about switching parties. John Fetterman is talking about going independent. So the whole thing is just insanity. Now, do we have problems on our side? Donald Trump is, going after Iran again. We'll talk about that here perhaps in the next segment. But for the Democrats, I mean, they are in serious trouble. Now, if you're conservative, then let's just keep that between us, because clearly the Democrats, apparently, with the exception of perhaps Mark Kelly and some others, the Democrats clearly don't know how much trouble that they're in. Because they keep pulling out this we're a big tent nonsense. And if that's what they want to support, no borders, no Pentagon, no ICE, no border patrol, no police, and on and on and on. If that's what they want to embrace, I would wholeheartedly recommend it. My name is Dan Mandison for Eric Erickson. Got a lot more straight ahead.
0: When the truth seems hazy, Eric will clear the way. It's the Eric Erickson Show.
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1: Hey, coming up in the next segment after this upcoming commercial break, we're going to talk about what is going on with Iran. But, you know, just to touch on politics again, just real quick. It looks like Elon Musk is really going to jump into the midterm elections, they say, according to Axios, with a huge investment in a plan to boost Republican voter turnout. According to Axios, driving the news, they say Musk is resuscitating his dormant super PAC, America PAC, which spent more than $260 million to help get President Trump elected back in 2024. I mean, this is crazy. How things change, right? Because wasn't Elon Musk, just remind me, yes, it was. Wasn't it Elon Musk that just, earlier this year, where he was talking about getting involved in an independent party? Not the Democrats, not the Republicans, but, you know, sort of like a, I forget what the name of it was, but sort of like an America First kind of a party. But now apparently he's saying, no, heck with it. I'm going to jump in both feet in the midterm elections. And, you know, obviously this is a welcome situation if you are a conservative. The America PAC will focus on door knocking, digital advertising, direct mail aimed at turning out the conservative base, including voters who typically are less inclined to cast ballots in a non-presidential election year. Sources with knowledge of the plans are telling Axios. I think I probably get about three or four of those mailers every single day in my mailbox. Do you ever actually look at those? I'm curious. I mean, I'm very politically aware, certainly here in my state of Tennessee, so I don't need to look at them. I do wonder, though, how effective they are. Follow me on the socials at Dan Mandis Show. Eric Erickson, he does return on Monday, and will return next.
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1: Eric returns on Monday. I host a morning show in Nashville, Tennessee, Super Talk 99.7 WTN, 6 to 10 Eastern Time, 5 to 9 Central. Follow me on the socials, if you would, at Dan Mandis Show. So we've been talking about, I'm sure everybody's been talking about Iran on a talk radio throughout America today. And there's good reason for it. It's because the president last night decided to make good on his promise to, I think it was, bomb the living blank out of them. And that is exactly what the president decided to do. This is from Fox News and Trey Yingst.
2: Who's apologizing and who is not either following orders or is the apology just hollow?
3: This is a really good question because the Trump administration is in a difficult position here because they are negotiating with the relatively more moderate voices in Tehran. We're talking about Abbas Araghchi, the country's foreign minister, and also Mohammad Khalibaf, the parliament speaker in Iran. But then you have these IRGC commanders that want to continue the war against the United States, and they have much hardline positions. And when you have this difference in the top leadership in Tehran, it's challenging because you can have someone like the foreign minister apologize for an attack on U.S. forces,
1: yep,
3: while at the same very time have these IRGC commanders trying to kill American soldiers.
1: And see, that's the problem that the president faces. And I'm here to tell you that a lot of people who know the intricacies of Iran and what has been going on in Iran knew that this would be a challenge from the very beginning. Who is in charge of Iran? And you just heard Trey Yingst say that we're negotiating with the more moderate leaders in Iran. The problem is that the moderate leaders, they don't control the bombs. The moderate leaders don't control the drones, the Islamic Revolutionary Guard. They are the ones that control the bombs, and they are the ones that control the drones. And so you're in a situation now where who are we negotiating with? And if we negotiate some sort of an agreement with the moderate form of government in Iran, it doesn't really matter because the Islamic Revolutionary Guard, they're not going to go for it. I mean, there was just a couple of days ago, you'll recall that, you know, President Trump was going to stand back and, you know, everybody was sort of keeping their powder dry as the negotiations apparently quietly were beginning to continue. And then, of course, you had Iran, and they shot at our base in Jordan. Now, luckily, we were able to shoot down or intercept all of those missiles and drones, whatever they were. But the president was really, really angry. And I think one of the reasons the president was angry was because he keeps being made to look like a fool. He keeps trusting the Iranians, and they keep breaking that trust. And so, as I said yesterday, you know, you can't trust Iran. They're never going to do anything that would be considered, if they agree to a peace program or some sort of a peace deal, they're not going to abide by it. I mean, that is clear. They're not going to abide by it. So you've got to pummel them into submission. That's the bottom line. Donald Trump, I'm telling you, the president who I respect him immensely, he doesn't want to take out the power plants or the bridges, and he certainly doesn't want to nuke Iran, and nobody's talking about that as far as I know. Maybe tactical nukes to take out Pickaxe Mountain, that might be a case of something the president might do. And frankly, that might be the only way to take out Pickaxe Mountain. Now, if you don't know what Pickaxe Mountain is, that is one of the, I don't think it's the biggest, but it's one of the biggest nuclear facilities in Iran. One of the biggest. And word is that there's a lot of scurrying, there's a lot of activity around Pickaxe Mountain. Word is what they're trying to do is they're trying to restart the nuclear program there at Pickaxe Mountain. So we've got to just destroy it. Iran's not going to agree to any kind of a peace deal that they actually will abide by. They're just not going to. So we need to, stop me when you've heard this before, but in a good way, we need to achieve peace through strength. We need to achieve peace through bombing the living crap out of Iran. That is, in my opinion, what we need to do. So now this is from, let's see, this is from Fox News. This is Peter Ducey. And it would appear that the president, this is a couple of hours ago, where the president has reportedly been presented with a military option to go big and escalate the strikes on Iran.
4: The president has been presented an option by the head of CENTCOM to go big and escalate strikes, according to the Wall Street Journal. The idea behind Admiral Brad Cooper's high-end option is to go beyond the smaller retaliatory airstrikes that have done little to deter Tehran from threatening ships in the Strait of Hormuz and lobbing missiles at American forces in the region by sharply escalating the war, according to people familiar with his thinking.
1: You know what I think? I think that to end this war, you need to go big or go home. That's the thing. I saw a Eric does great videos, and so if you don't follow Eric on the socials or on Facebook, you really should, because he's got some great videos. They appear on my timeline almost every single day on Facebook. So there was one video where, you know, and I'm going to paraphrase, and Lord knows I shouldn't do this, but, you know, basically Eric was saying in this video that we can debate all day long as to whether or not we should have gone into Iran, but now that we're there, we need to finish the job. And I think that's what we need to do. And I've been advocating for that in Nashville. Because, you know, all these... You know, little itty-bitty strikes. And by the way, they're not little itty-bitty strikes, but you know what I'm saying. Pea-footing around is not doing the job, is what I'm trying to say. We need to do something big to get Iran's attention. And I'm not saying nuke them. That's not what I'm saying. But I'm saying we need to do something to get them back to the table and get them to agree to a peace deal that they'll actually abide by. That's what we need to do. I certainly don't want ground troops. Trust me when I say nobody wants ground troops. But we need to do something. And if we need to find peace through military action and a whole lot of bombs, then that's what we need to do.
4: CENTCOM says, last night, forces successfully completed a heavy wave of strikes against Iran in response to yesterday's attempted missile attacks on U.S. forces. The strikes aimed to further diminish threats posed by Iran and its proxies to American forces, commercial shipping, and neighboring Gulf countries. And this all really could turn into a much broader world war if this Reuters report is true about China getting ready to sell Iran tens of millions of dollars worth of shoulder-fire missile launchers built to take out helicopters and fighter jets.
5: President Xi told you that China would not give or sell Iran any weapons. And there's a new report that Iran's about to get 400 rocket launchers from China going through Pakistan to Iran.
6: Well, that would be surprising. I mean, things like that happen, but that would be surprising. He told me very strongly he wouldn't partake, but he knows I'd be quite disappointed.
4: And when we asked the president about this last week, he said that it is his opinion Xi and Putin are not helping the Iranians in this war against the U.S. right now, based on chats that he has had with them. But we also know it is the opinion of some others in the administration in very high levels that China and Russia are at the very least enabling Iran right now.
1: I mean, that's a great way to put it, enabling. Sure. I mean, there was that story earlier this week about how Ukraine shot at, and I think they may have disabled, that Russian ship that was supposedly bringing weapons from Russia to Iran, and Ukraine tried to take it out. So I'm just going to say this, and I say this as a supporter of the president. I think that his opinion may be wrong on this. because Vladimir Putin does nothing but lie. Xi Jinping does nothing but lie. I mean, how many times, and I went just ballistic, I go ballistic on China all the time. But I want you to think about it this way. When the president says it's his opinion that China and Russia are not helping Iran, well, they've been saying for a long time, China has been promising for a long time that they would no longer send the ingredients or, you know, send manufactured pills and opioids to Mexico so that they would come across our southern border, be smuggled across our southern border. China has been saying for a long time that they would stop that process. Because we had over 100,000 Americans dying every year from those opioids coming across our southern border, and those ingredients were coming from China. Those pills were coming from China into Mexico and then into America. And I remember Donald Trump. I remember Joe Biden. Could probably talk about, Barack Obama too. But we have heard often enough from China. Oh, yeah, we'll stop that. We'll stop that. We'll stop that. They never stop it. And are we really going to believe China? And I do understand that Donald Trump is in a tough spot. But are we really going to trust China as they continue to steal our intellectual property? Are we going to trust China as they continue to hack us every chance they get? We shouldn't. And again, not to belabor the point, but people warned the president ahead of time. You're going to be dealing with two different forms of government in Iran, which is what I just talked about a few minutes ago. And you're also going to be dealing with China and Russia and perhaps North Korea as well, as they help or enable Iran in this fight. So nothing that we're hearing here is a surprise. I mean, it's not a surprise to me. I've been watching this stuff for, literally years. And I put Iran and I put all in the same bucket. You can't trust them. They're evil and they are looking to destroy America. That is a fact. My name is Dan Mandison for Eric Erickson. Got a lot more straight ahead.
0: Those who love him, listen to find out what he's going to say next. Those who disagree with him, also listen to see what he's going to say next. It's the Eric Erickson Show.
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1: Yeah, I'm noticing something, and maybe you have too. Have you noticed that over the last couple of years, some incredible women have been attacked by the left? Donald Trump, apparently, I'm watching this little video on my ex account. I'll go ahead and repost it. And it says, Trump, woke is for losers. Now, I don't know when he said that. I mean, it's pretty common knowledge, I think, across America amongst conservatives that, woke is for losers, clearly. But this is what I find interesting, because it is absolute truth. The left has attacked the following women. Sydney Sweeney. Remember that whole thing? Nicki Minaj. Sophie Cunningham currently. And Ella Langley, although I don't know what they did with Ella Langley. I must have missed that. And what's weird is I'm a big country fan. But I do remember the Nicki Minaj. I do certainly remember the Sydney Sweeney and the Sophie Cunningham. And have you noticed that their success is skyrocketing? One of the things that I said yesterday on my local show in Nashville is that Sophie Cunningham gives me hope. And the reason why she gives me hope is because it means that conservatives are fighting back. And it's the same thing with Sydney Sweeney, where we're constantly, as conservatives, we're constantly battling, fighting with each other sometimes, sure, but we're constantly battling and fighting against the left, attacking us for the craziest, the stupidest of things. I mean, Sydney Sweeney, you remember that whole story about Sydney Sweeney talking about, how she, I forget exactly how they said it, but celebrating good jeans as she's in the middle of a jeans ad. You know, masterful play on words. She looked amazing. And her blonde hair, and I don't know if she's got blue eyes, whatever. But it was an amazing commercial. And the left just pounced, calling the ad racist and all of the other things that they do. And they did. They tried to cancel Sydney Sweeney. And these days, she's doing better than ever. Well, it's the same thing with now Sophie Cunningham. You know, Sophie Cunningham, I played you the audio yesterday as I filled in for Eric, where she's basically saying, men shouldn't be in women's sports. Men shouldn't be in women's spaces. Men need to just stay out of women's stuff. Sports, bathrooms, locker rooms, you name it. It doesn't mean that she's, anti-trans. It means that she's pro-girl and pro-woman. And so the left has been really attacking Sophie Cunningham. You know who she is, right? Indiana Fever. If you don't know who she is, check it out, because she is a great conservative force. But what heartens me is that as a party, as a culture, conservative culture is fighting back against the losers that are the woke. I mean, look at the WNBA. More people know the name of Sophie Cunningham and Caitlin Clark than they do the entire rest of the league. How many WNBA players can you name? Just off the top of your head. Any? You got Angel Reese. And the only reason I know Angel Reese is because she's the one that's been attacking Caitlin Clark. But other than that, I have no idea. And more than likely, you don't either. But you know Sophie Cunningham. Why? Because she is standing up for good. She is standing up for the right side of the argument when it comes to men in women's spaces. And that's...
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5: From ABC News, I'm Dave Packer. The federal government is warning communities about cyber threats to water systems.
6: State officials and the FBI are trying to determine who is behind a wide-scale cyber attack targeting more than 30 water treatment systems in the state of Minnesota. In one case, the hackers were actually able to shut down the flow of water from the well and water treatment plant in the tiny city of Brom, forcing officials to provide clean water to residents already stored in its water tower.
5: ABC's Pierre Thomas, multiple U.S. officials tell ABC News the attacks may be linked to Iran. Growing concerns about Russia's war in Ukraine possibly expanding. A Russian missile hit Poland during an attack on Ukraine.
7: Poland and NATO saying their air and ground defenses were activated. Prime Minister Tusk also saying the missile was a Russian KH-101 cruise missile. It came as Russia unleashed another massive air assault into western Ukraine, where Poland shares a border. Those strikes killing at least 8 people, including 3 children in one family. Britt Clement, ABC News, London.
5: President Trump's new multinational board of peace said Thursday that Hamas has agreed to disarm. Hamas has not confirmed their acceptance of the agreement outlined by the U.S. A judge in Georgia handed Colin Gray a 15-year prison sentence Thursday for giving his son Colt Gray the gun that was used in the Appalachian High School mass shooting. ABC's Faith Abube.
8: Prosecutors argued even though Gray's 14-year-old son had mental health problems and was obsessed with school shooters, the Georgia father bought him an assault-style rifle for Christmas. His son is serving life without the possibility of parole, and now Colin Gray is sentenced to 15 years in prison. And this landmark case is now the latest in a wider push across this country to hold parents accountable for their children's deadly school shootings.
5: From April to June, new data shows GDP growth slowed to just 1.5% as inflation took hold. You're listening to ABC News.
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5: Hurricane Genevieve is still several hundred miles offshore, but causing problems for California beaches. Swells from the Category 4 storm are creating life-threatening surf and rip currents. L.A. County Fire Lifeguard Division Captain Bono Barnes says they've conducted nearly 500 ocean rescues in the past days, and it will continue into the weekend.
10: It's been like near record, if not record-breaking, rescue work for us over the last couple of days. We'll have continued large surf, very strong rip currents.
5: 10 people are facing charges for alleged hazing incidents at a Pennsylvania high school outside of Philadelphia. ABC's Armando Garcia has more.
11: Four coaches and six players on the Cheltenham High School football team have been indicted by a grand jury after a 15-year-old student told one of the coaches he had been jumped by his teammates in the locker room in September 2025.
12: The juvenile victim described the incident as being punched, kicked, and stomped in the head and the groin with cleats, forcing him to curl up to protect himself and his head.
11: The district attorney says the alleged high school attackers also used a broomstick against the victim.
12: There has been reluctance by most parties, adults and juveniles, to tell what they knew, what they saw, what they heard.
13: Armando Garcia, ABC News, New York.
5: The school superintendent says, quote, "We appreciate that after nearly a year, charges have been announced." More than 70 million Americans are under heat alerts across the country. Life-threatening temperatures also causing wildfire concerns out west. Dave Packer, ABC News.
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1: Welcome on in, and Eric does return on Monday. I host a morning show in Nashville, Tennessee on Super Talk 99.7. At WTN, always appreciate the opportunity to fill in for Eric. And we do have some breaking news, and we are going to get to that. It does look like, I was telling you earlier about the father of Colt Gray, Colin Gray. Remember I told you in the first hour of the program today that he was facing his sentencing, and it looks like that sentencing has now come in. Let's see, he's been sentenced to 15 years in prison. This is from CNN. The Georgia father whose teenage son killed four people in the 2024 shooting at Appalachie High School in Georgia has been sentenced to 15 years in prison. They are calling this a landmark case. And I went through some of this, again, in the first hour of the program today, but not everybody heard it. It's a syndicated show, so sometimes the hours run out of order and so forth. So I want to go through some of this because this is very important. I want to say that oftentimes, you know, if you're somebody who watches the internet and X, you'll see these, videos of all of these rampaging kids that are running through, shopping malls and mass stealing and, doing all of these reprehensible things that we see. You know, it's like flash mobs of violence is what I call them. The thing that I always say when I see that is, what the heck are the parents? And why shouldn't the parents be held responsible for what these kids are doing? Because, you have we have the problem in Nashville. We'll have the problem in Nashville where, some 13, 14-year-old dirtbag does something reprehensible. And, you've got the parents or the mother saying, oh, my baby doesn't do anything wrong. Really? Because your baby just shot a cop, right? Or killed another person. We see that all the time. And so it is my hope that this story where the father has been now sentenced to 15 years in prison for the actual crimes of his son, I hope that this will be the first of many instances where parents are going to have to suffer some consequences of their kids and their kids' crimes. So his son Colt, and again, this is Colin Gray, the father, his son Colt, was just sentenced to life in prison for that school shooting a couple of years ago in Georgia. Colt pleaded guilty to murder last Friday. He was sentenced to life in prison without parole Tuesday after killing four people and injuring another nine again in Georgia. This is from CNN. Colt, now 16, did plead guilty to 55 felony counts, including four counts of malice murder. On Friday, his three-day sentencing hearing featured emotional victim impact statements, tapes of his confessions to police, and insights into his twisted desire for infamy. That last part, the twisted desire for infamy, somehow his father had no idea, no clue that his son was obsessed with school shooters. I find that very hard to believe. The victim's families also found that very hard to believe. And now, ultimately, the father is going to spend 15 years in prison. A couple of things. I want to play this one piece of audio. I just mentioned the victim impact statements. They were incredible. This is the grandfather of one of those who was killed.
2: After all the testimony I've heard, witnessed, I find it hard to believe that you had any idea of what you were doing raising a son. Due to your ineptitude, your lack of situational awareness, you're responsible for all this that happened. I can't see it any other way. And I hope to God that you're sit somewhere in a corner and just remember everything that you're responsible for.
1: Yep. I mean, very emotional. You had mothers and sisters and fathers, you know, telling Colt Gray and Colin Gray exactly what they had done to their family. And those impact statements, you know, those are, I've sat in courtrooms and, you know, those can be very compelling. And so now this, you know, and this is from CNN, the trial of Colin Gray is part of a broader push to hold accountable the parents of juvenile mass shooters. His is the first parent of a school shooter to be convicted of murder. So, I mean, this is, again, I hope this is the first of many of just these types of cases. Again, from CNN, this is a landmark case where the father of a school shooter was brought up on charges and convicted of murder and manslaughter after buying his son a Sig Sauer M400. It's described as an AR-15 style rifle. And he bought this for his son as a Christmas gift, and he also left it unsecured, despite warnings that his son was a danger to others. His ex-wife told him, well, actually, they were still married, but they were separated. But his wife told him, our son has mental issues, and you need to hide the guns. His daughter, Colin Gray's daughter, the sister of Colt, said that Colt is suffering some psychological or mental issues. You need to hide the guns. Instead, what did Colin Gray do? He bought his son a rifle. He allowed his son, according to the investigation, he allowed his son to keep that gun in his room. And then on that horrific day, he went into that school in Georgia and killed 4, wounded 9. 2 students and 2 teachers. They say that Colt wanted to become famous in true crime subcultures, and he spent a year plotting the attack. And his father had no idea what was going on. And that's what that impact statement that I played for you, the grandfather, was saying. You know, you have to be intentionally not paying attention to what your son is doing. And please don't misunderstand me. I do get that sometimes parents are just as shocked as others when their kids do something wrong. I mean, I totally understand that. But in this case, it was clear that Colin Gray completely ignored the psychological issues that his son had. I'm going to go through some of this, because I think that it bears repeating, and it is really important that people understand the intricacies of this particular case, because we're going to be hearing a lot more of this. Now the question is going to become, now that Colin Gray is going to spend 15 years theoretically in prison, the question is going to become, okay, so now where do we go from here? Do we just keep it with school shooters? Or now do we go to, you know, other crimes like, oh, I don't know, a 15-year-old who shoots a fellow gangbanger, a 12-year-old shoots a cop at 2 o'clock in the morning. We see these things all the time. A 14-year-old who is shooting at another gangbanger, but because he insists on shooting sideways like a moron, he takes out a baby in a carriage. And you've got these parents, and I'm sorry, but parenting in this country, sadly, parenting is a lost art. It truly is. You know, a lot of people say, oh, the kids, they're so influenced by, you know, their phones and social media, blah, blah, blah, blah, blah. You know who else is influenced and distracted by their phones? Parents. It's no wonder parents have no idea what's going on with their kids, because they're just as distracted and influenced by their phones as their kids are, and they're not paying attention. And that's how we end up with 4 people dead and 9 injured in a school shooting in Georgia. In 2023, police came to the home of Colin Gray, the father of Colt. And they said, we're getting reports that your son has threatened to shoot up a middle school.
3: Saying that somebody from your old address over there in Traditions had made a threat to shoot up a school.
4: For real?
3: Yes, sir. Do you have weapons in the house?
4: I do.
3: Are they accessible to him?
4: They are. I mean, there's nothing loaded, but they are damaged. We do a lot of shooting. We do a lot of deer hunting. He shot his first deer this year, you know? So, like, I'm pretty much in shock, to be honest with you.
3: Well,
4: I'm a little pissed off, to be even really honest with you.
1: Well, if you were so pissed off, then you should have done something about it. So the dad, Colin, you know, telling law enforcement, he had no idea that his son said this or may have said that. Realized, by the way, this is about a year before the actual shooting.
4: I don't know anything about him saying like that. I'm going to be mad as hell if he did. And then all the guns will go away.
3: Yeah.
4: And they won't be accessible to him. You know, I'm trying to be honest with you. I'm trying to teach him about firearms and safety and how whatever or where this has come from is no joke.
3: Yeah.
4: Like, it's no joke.
3: But we wouldn't be here if it was.
4: No, I know. I know. And I'm telling you right now, we talk about it quite a bit. Okay. All the school shootings, things that happen.
3: Yeah,
4: all, scary. Hey, are you getting picked on at school? He is.
1: So, yeah, I mean, his son was getting picked on in school. Apparently, if I'm reading all of this correctly, he was being picked on because he was gay. But the father had all of these signs, and he still decided to buy his son a rifle for Christmas. I mean, the dad is saying everything right. Never heard about any of this. I'm trying to teach him about firearms. And, you know, if all of this is true, then the guns will be taken away. And by the way, they did speak to Cole, and he denied all of this. But man, again, you look at what was going on. Because remember, to me, this is a case where the evidence was overwhelming that the father was criminally negligent. The dad had sent a message to a counseling service, and the counseling service basically, you know, to help his son, the dad said, we've had a very difficult past couple of years in the house, and my son needs help. Anger, anxiety, quick to be volatile. The father saying, I don't know what to do. That's what the father said to this counseling service. A week before the shooting, school counselors said that Colt had spent hours in her office, saying that he was anxious, he was crying, and he was fragile. The school counselor calls the dad, Colin, and puts him in touch with an in-school counseling program. And prosecutors say that this put Colin, the father, on notice that his son needed immediate help. What did he do? Nothing. Now, a week before the shooting, his son, he already had the gun because he got it at Christmas time. But he allowed his son to keep the gun in his room. So then, even the loved ones of both Colt and Colin said that Colt is having big-time problems. As I mentioned a few moments ago, Colt's mom begged the father to get the boy some help and to lock up the firearms, and Colin never did. A disturbing text from Colt himself about 3 weeks before the shooting, texting his father, whenever something happens, just know the blood is on your hands. Still, let him keep their rifle in his room. Apparently, Colt had a shrine to school shooters in his room. The dad said he didn't know anything about it. Colin's daughter, Colt's sister, told her father, yeah, that her brother had mental issues and, yes, to keep the guns locked up, and Colin did not. And so, you know, the accusation isn't that the father knew that the school shooting was going to happen, but that he missed sign after sign after sign that his son was about to do something horrifically stupid. The rifle, at least the rifle accessories and the box was found in the room of Colt. They say this was one of the most important factual issues at Colin Gray's trial. The evidence indicated that Colt Gray got the rifle from inside the family home before leaving for school, but there was conflicting testimony about where exactly it was stored, because they found an empty rifle case in Colt's bedroom, along with a rifle sling, shooting accessories, targets as well, suggesting that the rifle had recently been stored there. And Colin Gray, the father, gave inconsistent statements about where the rifle was normally kept at different times, he said. All firearms were kept in the bedroom closet. That was one time he said that. He also said that the rifles were sometimes kept in the corner of a bedroom. So there's a lot of inconsistencies, and at the end of the day, it does look like, and this is confirmed now, that the father, Colin Gray, is now going to spend 15 years in prison. And in my opinion, and it is my hope, that Colin is the first of many parents to be held accountable for their kids' actions. My name is Dan Mann.

0: many parents to be held accountable for their kids' actions. My name is Dan Mandis, in for Eric Erickson. Got a lot more straight ahead.
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1: Got a lot more straight ahead. You know, I asked the question, if you want to hit me up and give me your suggestion, who is the most divisive person in America today? 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I'm going to do that coming up next. 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
1: 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Eric returns on Monday. Always appreciate the opportunity. Had a couple of breaking news stories here in the last 90 minutes or so. Here's another one. So China is now responding to the accusation that they're planning to send weapons to Iran. I spoke about this. I believe it was in the last hour, but this is the story. Donald Trump has been asked about this accusation that China is going to be sending a bunch of rocket launchers to Iran.
2: President Xi told you that China would not give or sell Iran any weapons. And there's a new report that Iran's about to get 400 rocket launchers from China going through Pakistan to Iran.
3: Well, that would be surprising. I mean, things like that happen, but that would be surprising. He told me very strongly he wouldn't partake. But he knows I'd be quite disappointed. Yeah,
2: President.
3: And he's coming here, I think, on September 24th.
1: So that is President Trump, and he is responding to the question. So that was a report, by the way, from Reuters. So now the Chinese Foreign Ministry, just about an hour ago, I think, maybe less than that, I'm not sure, but they are now responding saying that, no, we've been perfectly clear that we are not getting involved. They are disputing the report from Reuters that Beijing is preparing to help Iran replenish its defenses in this war against the United States, with a spokesperson claiming that China wants to bring an end to the conflict. I mean, let's be honest. I mean, China, number one, I think that they want to continue to buy oil from Iran. That is part of the discussion. And I think that, you know, for China, they need the oil from Iran. And so I think it does not surprise me that China would want the conflict to end, because they do want to continue to buy that oil. But it also would not surprise me in any way, shape, or form if they were looking to stick it to the United States by giving Iran those what are they, rocket launchers? So anyway, the war in Iran, it does continue, and it's going to go on and on and on. Now, who do you believe is the most divisive person in America? So when I talked about this earlier on my local show in Nashville, Tennessee, I presented my case as to who I believe it is, and it's not Donald Trump. People called up and said, well, clearly the most divisive person in America is Donald Trump, and although you could make a very good case for that, and by the way, not in a negative way. I mean, the reason why some people would make a claim that Donald Trump is the most divisive is because of the way the left and some on the right react to the president. And they've reacted to him, you know, controversially for years. So, you know, maybe I'll make a case for that as well. But no, for me, my most divisive person right now is Mayor Zoran Mamdani. Now, and I know I talked about him a little bit yesterday as well as I fill in for Eric. But I want to play you. This is one of he's got many controversies right now that are going on. I mean, he's got the government-run grocery stores that he is spending, how many? $70 million, I think that's what it is? With these government-run grocery stores that are, I believe they're guaranteed to fail. But, you know, every year on 9/11 in New York, they have the 9/11 memorial, right? Where it's like, you know, it's I think it's 26 years since 9/11 of 2001, right? So every year on September 11th, the families and the victims, you know, the survivors and so forth, they all get together at Ground Zero, and they listen to music and they read the names of the fallen. It's a whole thing, and it's a whole culture, and it's a community. And they have made it a point to tell New York Mayor Zoran Mamdani that he's not invited. They don't want him there, but he's insisting.
4: People who are survivors of 9/11 are calling on you not to go to 9/11 memorial services. I wonder how you feel about the fact that they're trying to keep you away.
5: I will proudly honor the families, the survivors, the first responders forever impacted by that horrific terror attack by standing alongside them at this year's 9/11 commemoration, reaffirming that we will never forget the solemn day felt by all of us who call this city home, and frankly, by all of us who call this country home.
1: I mean, honestly, that shows you how narcissistic this guy is, narcissistic. Because how much of a narcissist did you have to be to know that now 40,000 people have signed a petition asking him not to show up? The families of the victims, the first responders, have all said, dude, Mamdani, we don't want you here. And yet you just heard what he has to say. That he's going to show up anyway. I mean, who shows up to a party they know that they're not wanted at? But he's insisting on showing up. And you know, when he said, well, I want to be there for the families and so forth, you know, there's part of me, as much as I don't like this guy, first thought when I heard that soundbite, I thought, well, he wants to be there for the, you know, for the families of the terrorists. Because let's be honest, he is, and some people are calling him a terrorist. I'm not going to go that far. But, you know, you could definitely make the case that he's a sympathizer. Do you know this petition, by the way, was begun by a family member of a victim of 9/11? And now the actress Patricia Heaton said this week that she supported the idea of keeping Mamdani away. She reshared that post about the petition saying, keep it going, New Yorkers. Yeah, here it is. The petition was started by a guy who lost his wife on 9/11. The description of the petition reads like this. The presence of individuals whose words or associations are perceived as conflicting with the solemn purpose of the event risks detracting from that focus and causing additional pain. So what does that mean? What does it mean? The presence of individuals whose words or association are perceived to conflict with the solemn purpose of the event risks detracting from that focus and causing additional pain. Well, here's what I mean by that. What I mean by that and what they mean by that is, quite frankly, some of the things that he has said. He has openly defended some of these 9/11 terrorists. That's true. You know, he posted back in 2015 about the FBI surveilling Anwar al-Awlaki, a guy who had contact with 9/11 hijackers and was one of al-Qaeda's biggest recruiters and propagandists. That's right. He did. Listen to this from, I think this is Fox News.
3: Well, I think they're having a hard time with Mamdani. The people having to do with anybody having to do with 9/11 right now, on the victim side, and there are a lot of them, they're very unhappy with what's going on in New York, and they're very unhappy with the mayor. I understand that.
1: Yeah, I mean, that is Donald Trump. They're talking about this on Fox News, and yeah, people are horrified.
6: The families are calling out this mayor over his controversial record and his ties to Islamic extremists, like the imam who testified on behalf of the World Trade Center bombers. He even defended a terrorist in a 2015 post, suggesting FBI surveillance is what pushed him towards al-Qaeda. It's part of a longer history of Mamdani downplaying 9/11 and making it about himself.
7: I want to use this moment to speak to the Muslims of New York City. I want to speak to the memory of my aunt.
1: Crocodile tears, that turns out this was all a lie.
7: Who stopped taking the subway after September 11th because she did not feel safe in her hijab. Growing up in the shadow of 9/11, I have known what it means to live with an undercurrent of suspicion. I will always remember the disdain I faced, the way my name could immediately become Muhammad.
1: All right, so couple of other things. I told you about Anwar al-Awlaki. You know, he initially refused to condemn Hamas after they killed over 1,200 Jews. Do you remember that? Do you know that? Yeah. He also defended the phrase, from the river to the sea, Palestine will be free. He's defended that phrase. Basically, that means the end of Israel. He's also appeared in mosques where they talk about killing the infidels. That's the non-believers in Muslim, in Islam. He also campaigned with his good friend Hassan Piker. Hassan Piker is a leftist influencer who has said that America deserved 9/11. They're good friends. They have campaigned together. Hassan Piker is a very, sadly, a very influential person on the socials. Talking about how America deserved 9/11, and he campaigned with Zoran Mamdani. So, gee, I can't imagine why it would be that the families of victims of 9/11 might have a problem with Zoran Mamdani, and the fact that he is insisting on knowing that people know all of these things about him tells you all you need to know about the most, in my opinion, the most divisive man in America. Although, and by the way, divisive in a negative way, as opposed to Donald Trump, where, all right, so the president, is he divisive? Sure. But part of that, not all of it, but part of that is just how the left reacts to everything Donald Trump does in such an incredibly unreasonable way. My name is Dan Mandis, in for Eric Erickson. Got a lot more straight ahead.
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10: From ABC News Tech Trends, the AI that went rogue at OpenAI went even further than first thought. Last week, the company revealed that an AI model that was supposed to be confined to an internal testing area broke out and hacked another company called Hugging Face. Now OpenAI says the model found credentials for at least four other online services and logged onto those. One of those was used as a launching pad for further attacks. WhatsApp is rolling out some new features, including one that doesn't require the app at all. Users can now make and take calls directly through the web browser version of WhatsApp. And you can also now transfer calls from one device to another without having to hang up. And Google's AI is getting more musical. The latest generation of Google's music creation AI, called Lyria, is now out. It's part of Google's Flow Music and promises better lyrics, higher quality vocals, and the ability to create more complex melodies. with Tech Trends, Dave Packer, ABC.
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0: goods that Trump is really looking at, but services are going through the roof for the United States. We have a $336 billion surplus in services of trade, which is huge, which is great, which is where we're going. I mean, this basically the services means, you know, that can be, you know, software, intellectual property, all that kind of stuff.
1: Sure.
0: We're booming in the service industry.
1: Yeah.
0: In trade with other countries.
1: Right.
0: Which is counts, you know, for the GDP.
1: That's probably only going to continue.
0: Yeah.
1: Based on all of the tech that is building right now in the U.S.
0: Yeah.
1: All the tech business that's building right now, that's going to keep that going.
0: Through May of 2026, $1.06 trillion goods deficit, $336 billion services surplus.
1: Hmm.
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Bear Runner Radio, Hugh Zerkrone, and I'm Gary McNamara. Welcome and good morning. 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Services, United States is kicking butt, but it's the goods, it's the tangible goods.

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0: We are Red Eye Radio. He's Eric Carling. I'm Gary McNamara. I'll give you an example of what we were talking about when we said, you know, looking at Democrats and the media and the left yesterday, they're not confronting what Republicans are, what the allegations of Republicans are based on what Fauci said then and said after, what he was saying in public versus what he's saying in private.
1: Yeah.
0: An example, Blake Fontenay. I can't believe that Blake is this stupid to sit there and believe that this is about, in general, about what he's talking about. Hey, Fauci haters, his decision saved lives, including mine. Not the point. And it's like Donald Trump was with him before he was against him. That's right, because we found out more information as we went along.
2: Right. The inconsistencies started to matter pretty early on.
0: Right. He said he and others in charge most certainly made mistakes in response to the pandemic that no one in our generation has ever lived through before. That's not the point. You're deflecting. Here's what I believe.

0: those steps that government officials recommended and in some cases mandated help slow the spread of the disease. That's not the point.
1: That's not what he wrote in his diary.
0: Right. That's not the point that we're making. That's not the point, Republicans. You're ignoring the entire controversy.
1: Right.

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0: We are Red Eye Radio. He's here, Carly, and I'm Gary McNamara. Coming up following the bottom of the hour, we'll have our political audio cut of the week.
1: Ah, okay.
0: And it's not Fauci. Okay. Because nothing.
1: Yeah.
0: Nothing was.
1: We can play the 111 times that he pleaded the fifth, but no.
0: Wow. Nobody put that together on YouTube or on X yesterday. You figured that might have happened. What else do we have? GDP numbers came out yesterday.
1: Yeah,
0: plus some inflation stuff.
1: Yeah,
0: so we'll get to that. Did you see that the petition to ban hunting and fishing in Oregon fails to make the ballot?
1: Good.
0: Yeah.
1: Good.
0: Animal activists ballot measure to effectively ban all hunting, fishing, trapping, and livestock farming across Oregon failed to make it on the November 2026 ballot. State election officials determined that it was nearly 13,000 valid signatures short of the requirement, although the Secretary of State recorded 142,784 signatures beyond the required 117,000. Only 104,000 of them were valid. See? That's why we need ID.
1: There you go. Voter ID. That's that perfect case for voter ID.
0: And there it is, right there.
1: Yep.
0: They're going to come back on it.
1: Oh, yeah.
0: I'm a big fan of federalism, that states can do different things.
1: Let them try it.
0: I was hoping that they would go for it to see how that ended up on the ballot. Oh, but something about direct democracy like this, where California now, liberals now, not liking direct democracy anymore.
1: Oh, interesting. Yeah.

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0: to raise large amounts of revenue. The state Supreme Court is trying to block that. And then California, Governor Gavin Newsom sued to block a citizen initiative that sought to require a two-thirds vote of the legislature and a vote of the people for major fee and tax increases such as cap and tax programs. California's Supreme Court, six of the seven justices at the time were appointed by Democrat governors, kicked the measure off the ballot. And what they're saying is, you know, and this is really interesting, it's sort of like the ranked choice voting. As soon as, remember, when they thought Republicans might have a chance, they were trying to repeal it in California.
1: Yeah.
0: The Democrats go, okay. So it's not about having a popular vote.
1: Right.
0: It's only we believe we can win this because of the popular vote. We can win certain things that we want. But when it comes to certain things we don't want, to hell with direct democracy,
1: right?
0: You know, and the popular vote.
1: Yeah.
0: And I find that fascinating.
1: Yeah.
0: I really do. I find that just fascinating.
1: Yeah.
0: But when we look at the what I consider the political audio cut of the week, it goes to Chuck Schumer. Because earlier in the week, we played Jeffries, Minority Leader of the House.
1: Right. Yep.
0: We're saying, you know, when asked about the socialist agenda and everything else, you know, the communist socialist agenda, he goes, we're a big tent, we're a big tent, and he wouldn't address any questions. This was Chuck Schumer, and you and I were waiting for this. We said, why doesn't a reporter ask a Democrat senator whether they should abolish the Senate?
1: Right.
0: Well, we wanted to know because it's very important where the leadership is. If the leadership is going to crumble to the communists, well, then you're done.
1: Yeah.
0: You do run the party.
1: Right.
0: And this is, we have the receipts.
1: Yeah.
0: That the communists now run the Democratic Party because the leadership will not denounce them. Well, this is Schumer asked the question. He's a senator asking whether he believes that the Senate should be abolished. Now, it's not going to happen. This is the thing, though. It's not going to happen. You're not going to get small Democrat states to agree to give up their representation in Congress.
1: No.
0: You're not that you're they're not, it's not going to happen. We've said it before. You think Vermont's going to say we're going to give up Bernie Sanders?
1: Yeah, right.
0: but we're going to our two senators where we have in the bicameral legislature, we have an equal footing with Texas? You think these small liberal states, Rhode Island, whatever, Maryland, that they're going to give up their senators? I mean, they really haven't thought this out.
1: No,
0: they really. But
1: no.
0: So it's a hypothetical that's not going to happen. It's not going to happen. You're not going to be able to get a constitutional amendment to get rid of the Senate. And there's a train of thought that you can't even get a constitutional amendment to do it because the Senate is ingrained in the Constitution. If you get rid of the Senate, there is no Constitution. Anymore.
1: Right.
0: And so it'd be a pretty simple, because it's a hypothetical. It's not going to happen. He won't answer the question. He deflects. He cannot say this is a stupid idea. This is the receipt that shows that the communists are in charge of the Democrat Party.
2: The Democratic Socialists of America recently released their new platform. One of the things in that platform is to abolish the Senate and create a new unicameral House in Congress. Is this something Democratic Socialist candidates have been winning in races across the country? Is this something that has a place, this type of policy position?
3: The bottom line is Democrats from one end of the spectrum to the other are going to be working to defeat Trump.
0: There you go. He can't answer that question.
1: Right.
0: That right there shows they cannot fight the communists in the Democratic Party.
1: No, they can't. There's no way.
0: We are Red Eye Radio.
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6: From ABC News, I'm Sherry Preston. Federal investigators confirmed to ABC News they are looking into a series of cyber attacks on water systems across the country, including in Minnesota, possibly linked to Iran. Barron, Minnesota Mayor Nate George says his community was affected.
7: This attack really wasn't successful, but it certainly shows the intent is out there.
6: ABC's Andrea Fuji says the hackers seem to be targeting programmable controllers and modifying passwords to lock out operators.
8: The FBI has not confirmed Iran's involvement, but officials suspect Iran because it appears the goal of the attacks was to disrupt services as opposed to obtaining ransom money. In 2023, hackers with ties to Iran hacked a water treatment plant near Pittsburgh, saying they targeted the plant for using equipment made in Israel.
6: President Trump this morning says a deal has been reached with Hamas to disarm Gaza and for Israel to withdraw troops from the territory. There is no official word, however, from either Hamas or Israel. The Todd Blanche Attorney General confirmation still in question as two GOP senators hold out. ABC's Jay O'Brien at the Capitol says their concern is over that $1.8 billion so-called anti-weaponization fund that would shield President Trump and his family from tax audits.
9: Blanche, who was Trump's personal lawyer and is now the acting attorney general, insists the fund is dead.
10: There is no weaponization fund. The weaponization fund is dead. It's not moving forward.
9: But the Justice Department hasn't said that in writing, Senator John Cornyn blaming the White House.
11: I think he's being prevented from agreeing to put that in writing, which is simply all we're asking for.
9: Senator Tom Tillis saying one of Trump's advisors wants to revive the fund.
6: The FIFA advisor to the White House Task Force for World Cup, Carlos Cordero, has resigned in protest over that plan to sell the World Cup to private equity. Soccer's governing bodies in Europe, North America, and Africa have all spoken out against it as well. You're listening to ABC News.
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14: Health officials now warning of an E. coli outbreak linked to frozen blueberries. A total of 12 cases have been reported in two states, Georgia and Florida. At least four of those people were hospitalized. Consumers are being asked to throw away or return Greenwise organic blueberries and mixed berries sold at public stores across eight different states. The full list of that recall available on the FDA website. Yuri Benajad, ABC News, New York.
6: At least 19 migrants have died trying to reach an enclave of Spain on the frontier of Morocco. The Civil Guard Office calls it a serious humanitarian crisis, saying thousands of migrants, including unaccompanied children, have been sleeping in parks and sidewalks or roaming the streets aimlessly. It's not immediately clear what led to thousands trying to get to Spain that way from Morocco, and so far Moroccan authorities haven't commented. A 13-year-old girl enjoying the ocean while on vacation in Turks and Caicos.
15: So I was doing a handstand, and then midway I just felt a lot of pressure. And then I looked up and I saw my hand bleeding. And I was like, Mom, I don't know what to do. My hand's bleeding. Something bit me.
6: Claire McDonald had been bitten by a barracuda. A nearby nurse who was on the beach spotted the injury and applied a tourniquet. Somebody else called 911, and she was stitched up at the hospital. Claire says she hopes to become a marine biologist one day, so this was good training. Sherry Preston, ABC News.
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16: It remains the Fed's decision to hold rates steady despite stubborn inflation. The yield on the 30-year bond rose as much as 4 basis points yesterday before paring its increase, right now hovering around 5.18%. The yield on the 10-year Treasury note, that underpins the cost of borrowing from mortgages to business loans, that remains close to its highest level since President Trump returned to the White House. The average 30-year mortgage rate that climbed to the highest level in almost a year. In the meantime, the Fed's 2% inflation target, it has now been exceeded each month since March of 2021. In New York, I'm John Tucker, Bloomberg Radio.
17: All right, John, thank you. In Asia, the Bank of Japan held its policy rate steady after officials took the rare step of wading back into the currency market just hours earlier with apparent help from the U.S. Treasury Secretary Scott Bessent told Fox Business that the yen should strengthen at levels.
18: Japanese yen seems very undervalued to me. The currency is very cheap. The economy is doing well. The prime minister is very popular and enacting very strong policies. And I think we're going to see the fundamentals come through at a point that the market will realize the yen is undervalued and should strengthen.
17: And that's Treasury Secretary Scott Bessent. The yen, which gained as much as 3.3% versus the dollar at New York trading yesterday, is now trading at 159.96 against the dollar.
19: All right, Karen, let's get to the latest from the Middle East now. Word of a potential breakthrough in Gaza. President Trump announced on social media that the U.S.-led Board of Peace has reached an agreement for Hamas to disarm. But Bloomberg Middle East correspondent Abir Abu Omar reports there are still questions surrounding this deal.
20: We heard from Hamas officials overnight that essentially they will not disarm until Israel pulls out. We don't have a lot of clarity from the Israeli side on exactly how possible that is. History suggests to us if there is evidence that Israel is not going to be very prone to pulling out before Hamas actually disarms its weapons.
19: And Bloomberg's Abir Abu Omar reports Israel has yet to comment on the agreement. U.S. and Board of Peace officials say the details will have to be refined over the next couple of weeks. They laid out a timeline of 200 to 350 days to implement the agreement, but they say that could change.
17: Meanwhile, Nathan, in Iran, President Trump is facing a conundrum whether to escalate the conflict or focus on restocking the U.S. military's depleted munitions. That choice came into focus this week as the U.S. hit dozens of targets tied to Iran's Islamic Revolutionary Guard Corps. The White House is not saying whether this points to a return to full-scale war. But crude oil is falling this morning at the end of a volatile week. And Stephen Stepchinski covers the energy markets for Bloomberg News.
21: We're actually seeing a little bit more traffic and actually indications that the shuttle service, so the UAE, ADNOC, had been able to send oil out of the Persian Gulf through the Strait of Hormuz into the Gulf of Oman and then basically do a ship-to-ship transfer where they transfer the oil onto another vessel. They've been picking that back up after a several-week pause when tension in the region kind of escalated at the beginning of July.
17: And that's Bloomberg's Stephen Stepchinski, who reports oil is still on track for its biggest monthly gain since March as the fighting continues. So checking prices right now, oil prices were lower. Now NYMEX crude oil is up a third of a percent. It's at $83.90 a barrel. And Brent is higher, too, up 0.5% at $89.50.
19: Got some more AI news to pass along this morning, Karen. Anthropic says its models hacked into three organizations during testing. Of course, this comes days after OpenAI said its AI models went rogue and hacked into another company. Anthropic, it says, it discovered its incidents after reviewing more than 141,000 evaluation runs. All this highlights the vulnerabilities in AI security and controls and raise questions over how this fast-growing technology can be used safely.
17: And we have a programming note for you, Nathan. 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Time now for a look at some of the other stories making news in New York and around the world. And for that, we're joined by Bloomberg's Michael Barr. Michael, good morning.
22: Good morning, Karen. President Trump said he is open to the possibility of temporarily withdrawing Todd Blanche's nomination as Attorney General amid opposition from two Republican senators. John Cornyn and Tom Tillis have sought additional assurances in writing that the DOJ will not revive an anti-weaponization fund created to resolve the president's lawsuit against the IRS. Senator Tillis.
23: Somebody's telling them to not do what Blanche said they were going to do. Whoever that person is giving the president bad advice. The only reason why we wouldn't move forward with this language is because that same advisor wants to bring it back to life at some point.
22: Senators Tillis and Cornyn met with Blanche last night. 15 years in prison is the sentence a Georgia judge handed down to Colin Gray, the father of the Appalachian High School shooter. This week, Colt Gray was sentenced to life without parole for the 2024 mass shooting that left four dead. Colin Gray was convicted of second-degree murder for giving his son the gun that was used in the shooting. Barrow County District Attorney Brad Smith.
24: I own guns. I'm not against people owning guns. I own them myself. But when you see someone in distress, please take away their access to guns.
22: D.A. Brad Smith. The death toll has climbed to at least 34 from Tuesday's 7.1 magnitude earthquake in southwestern Japan. Global news 24 hours a day and whenever you want it with Bloomberg News Now. I'm Michael Barr and this is Bloomberg, Karen.
17: All right, Michael, thank you. Time now for the Bloomberg Sports Update. Here's John Stashower. John, good morning.
0: Good morning, Karen. Having played four games on the south side of Chicago, the Yankees will now play three on the north. And their hope for this afternoon's game at Wrigley Field versus the Cubs that the game ends in nine innings. Extra inning games this season. Yankees are 1-8 Wednesday night. Blew a 4-run lead, lost to the White Sox 6-5 and 12, and yesterday afternoon a scoreless game through 9. Both teams scored in the 10th, and the White Sox won 2-1 on an 11th inning bases loaded walk. And Tampa Bay won. The Rays are 40-16 at home, and they lead the Yanks by 3.5 games. Red Sox, sad to see July come to an end. Since July 3rd, the Sox are 20-3. Back-to-back home runs, 8th inning to beat the A's 5-4. Mets and Marlins were 2-2 in the 8th.
1: And he grounds one toward the home. Two-run base hit to put the Mets in front 4-2 in the 8th.
0: And that's the final SNY to call. And the Mets made a trade. They sent reliever A.J. Minter to Minnesota for two minor leaguers, including Bruin Agbayani, his father Benny, a former Met. An emergency meeting held by the 55 European nations that make up UEFA emerged by saying the World Cup is not for sale. UEFA says that if FIFA goes ahead with its plan to sell stakes to private investors, no European teams will play in the 2030 World Cup. John Stashower, Bloomberg Sports. Karen, Nathan.
19: Okay, John, thank you. We're coming up on 6:13 on Wall Street. I want to focus on geopolitics a bit this morning with the war in Iran now into its fifth month and facing the risk of even further escalation. Overnight, President Trump took to social media to announce a deal in the Middle East with Hamas. Joining me now in our Bloomberg Interactive Brokers studio this morning is David Gura, of course, the host of Bloomberg This Weekend and the Bloomberg Big Take podcast. Great to see you here in studio. David, I wonder what you make of this Truth Social post from the president talking about the Board of Peace making an agreement for Hamas to disarm. Are we under, officially a ceasefire in Gaza? Good morning.
2: Good morning, Nathan. Great to see you here in New York. Yeah, this was a surprise announcement, an unexpected one from the president, that post on Truth Social yesterday, and he said that that group that he created a few months ago, this Board of Peace, had reached what he calls an historic, and that's in all caps, agreement for the complete disarmament, again, all caps, agreement for the with Hamas here. Look, I think there's a lot that hasn't been hashed out here, and we're going to see what happens here in the months ahead. The timeline that we're seeing cited by sources that Bloomberg has spoken to say this is going to take 250 to 300 days for it to be fully implemented. The sticking point here is disarmament, and you look at sort of what we've heard from Hamas officials about these talks and the order that they want to see things proceed in, that is they're not going to disarm until Israel removes itself from the Gaza Strip, and Israel hasn't weighed in officially on this yet, but Israel's saying basically the opposite. Hamas has to disarm totally before Israel would consider leaving the Gaza Strip. That's a big thing to iron out. So to your question about if we're in a ceasefire, we're not there yet. Seems like this is still a pretty big sticking point, but it does seem like what the president's trying to emphasize, that Board of Peace, which was announced with such excitement on the president's part several months ago, has been at work on this, and we'll see sort of what develops here in the months ahead.
19: Yeah, but interesting to see this this announcement come out at a time where, as I mentioned, we are into a fifth month of the war in Iran. President Trump just this week was promising to hit Iran, quote, very hard. Of course, we saw those dozens of targets hit by U.S. Central Command this week. Where are things going with Iran, and why the focus now on Gaza, David?
2: That's a great question. We know the president's under significant pressure both domestically and internationally. And so this week when Lindsey Graham's funeral took place, memorial service took place in Washington, we saw a parade of leaders come through town, and two of them had significant meetings with the president of Ukraine, and the prime minister of Israel as well. And what we're learning this morning from the Telegraph, is that there was pressure on Prime Minister Netanyahu's part placed on President Trump to maybe talk about closing some of the land borders with Iran going forward. So we've seen the pressure they've tried to put in place on the Strait of Hormuz and other waterways. This would be kind of putting pressure on land borders as well. Look, the president is trying to find a path back to the negotiating table. And what Iran still maintains, Nathan, is that there is no forcing mechanism that's going to get them there. They feel like the U.S. walked away from these talks that were called for in that memorandum of understanding. So they're kind of stuck here. And I just sort of look at what's been happening. It's been a wild week here, wild month in terms of volatility in the energy markets here. And we're seeing oil really spiking when the president makes these decisions, going down when it doesn't. Market really trying to ride that, of course, ride that wave as they have since the start of this war. We heard from the Iran Revolutionary Guard that they've stopped four tankers or two tankers overnight. Four have kind of changed direction as a result. So This is playing out on land, playing out on sea. And we have the president in the Oval Office here trying to figure out a path forward again, Nathan, to get these two sides back to the table.
19: And certainly domestic pressures as well. You've got to think about the president getting closer to a November election and the concerns about the balance of power here in Washington, D.C. In our last minute here, how could all this play out into what we're expecting on Bloomberg this weekend?
2: Well, our marquee guest, of course, is you, Nathan, who's going to be on the show this weekend, which is why you're here in New York City. But no, we're going to focus very much on this, the geopolitics once again. Ambassador Bill Taylor, former ambassador to Ukraine, is going to be on with us, and Tom Nitz, who's the ambassador to Israel. And then Christina Ruffini is going to sit down with four governors who are at the Governors Association meeting in Oklahoma and talk about sort of their sense of politics domestically, the way that this is weighing on President Trump. And I think there are a handful of them. We're looking at Spencer Cox, Matt Meyer of Delaware, Kevin Stitt of Oklahoma, and Wes Moore. In that mix, a handful have been kind of floated as potential candidates for president. So big officials all. We're going to hear from them on the show this week.
19: Yeah, and thanks for teasing my triumphal arrival to Bloomberg this weekend. Saturdays and Sundays, every weekend, 7 a.m. Wall Street time on Bloomberg Radio, Bloomberg Television, and the Bloomberg Business app. Bloomberg's David Gura. David, thank you. It is 6:17 on Wall Street.
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17: And we have some breaking earnings news crossing the Bloomberg. We're hearing from Chevron. It outperformed expectations as prices for crude, gasoline, and diesel surged amid war-driven supply disruptions. Adjusted second quarter earnings of $6.06 a share were 41 cents above the average estimate. It was Chevron's largest quarterly profit since 2022, when Russia's invasion of Ukraine turned the global energy market on its head. We are going to hear from ExxonMobil later this morning, but we do want to watch Chevron shares as well in the early trade, up 1.8% right now. And Bloomberg Daybreak continues. This is Bloomberg.
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17: percent up 24 cents at $83.83 a barrel. Brent up 0.4 of a percent at $89.39. And COMEX gold is down 1.2%, down about $50 at $4,111 an ounce. Bloomberg dollar spot index up 0.2%. The euro 1.1503 against the dollar. British pound 1.3446. The yen 160.11. And Bitcoin's down 1.5% at $63,700. That is a Bloomberg Business Flash. Now here's Michael Barr with more on what's going on around the world. Michael.
22: Karen, thank you very much. President Donald Trump says a deal has been reached for Hamas to disarm and Israel to withdraw its forces from Gaza. But many hurdles, conditions, and long timelines remain to wind down the war in the Palestinian territory. Today, a Hamas official said they have reached an agreement on disarmament. Spain is deploying its military to restore order at its border with Morocco in Ceuta after thousands of migrants entered the Spanish territory. The announcement follows requests from local authorities for reinforcements. On Thursday, large crowds breached the border fence, leading to chaos and at least 9 deaths. The reasons for the surge remain unclear. The senior advisor to FIFA President Gianni Infantino has resigned. Carlos Cordeiro released a statement saying, "I cannot stand by while FIFA considers selling a stake in the World Cup." In baseball, the Yankees and Nationals lost. The Mets and Red Sox won. Global news 24 hours a day and whenever you want it with Bloomberg News Now. I'm Michael Barr, and this is Bloomberg.
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12: 6:24 on Wall Street. Bloomberg's Alexis Christophorus is back with us for the front pages. And as if the prices weren't high enough for Disneyland fans, yep. Alexis, the New York Post is reporting even the food's getting pricier. Yeah, good morning.
13: Good morning. The happiest place on earth. A little less happy today after a hike in food and beverage prices yet again. About 300 menu items being affected here. Prices are going up by an average of 6.5%, mostly at the park's table service restaurants. Most individual items going up by about a buck. Entree prices increasing anywhere from $2 to $4. And it comes just weeks after Disneyland up prices on over 800 food and drink items. There were a select few items that actually went down in cost, like the Aperol Spritz at Disneyland.
12: Ooh.
13: It went from $22 to $21.
12: Hey, right, so, what a deal.
13: Exactly.
17: It's good to note, well, as I have to go there every year for, you know,
13: it's obligatory,
17: cheerleading summit. But yeah, sure. It is obligatory. From Bloomberg, we have streaming fatigue adds cassette tapes to the vinyl boom. Wow, I have a lot of those I could sell.
13: Yeah, I think the three of us can relate to this. Suddenly, things of our youth are popular again.
12: Exactly.
13: We're cool kids. The cassette tape is having its moment, and it is part of a physical music revival that has made vinyl a billion-dollar market in the U.S. Mm-hmm. So there are about 450,000 cassettes sold in the U.S. last year. That's kind of incredible.

0: in the U.S. last year. That's kind of incredible. The return of cassettes driven by nostalgia, with Gen Z buyers preferring physical albums to hold and display. They also are getting into going to physical stores. When we talk Gen Z, these are people born from 1997 to 2012.
1: Right.
0: Now, despite the dominance in streaming platforms, because there is the dominance there, there are signs of slowing growth, plateauing engagement. So the return of cassettes, proof that nostalgia sells. And retro tech, guys, is everywhere right now. Yeah. Typewriters are big, Polaroid cameras, and guess what? Landline phones.
1: Yeah, really? Exactly. Yeah. So young people are buying all this analog stuff, but they're not drinking. And the Wall Street Journal is reporting bars have noticed.
0: Yeah, and they're changing their ways. So bar owners have a new favorite customer. It's the Gen Xer.
1: Something else we can relate to.
0: Exactly. People born between 1965 and 1980 have largely maintained their drinking habits. I don't know if that's a good thing, but watering holes are programming their calendars with nostalgia theme nights, parties that end before midnight, you know, because Gen Xers, we want to party on our own terms, but we also want to go to bed at a reasonable time.
1: 100%.
0: And Gen Xers consider themselves the, quote, forgotten generation, the prototypical resilient and cynical latchkey kid raised on MTV with limited parental supervision. And I actually saw this meme and I loved it. It says, Gen X, we straight up raised ourselves. And then there's a photo of a kid on a rickety looking bicycle popping a wheelie with no helmet on.
1: Of course.
2: Oh, yeah.
1: Just like
2: with
1: we did
2: helmet.
1: Back in the day. Exactly. Exactly right.
2: All right. Well, Alexis Christophorus, thanks for checking the front pages for us this morning. Up next, we have the latest on the market as a chip rebound lifts stocks around the world. Plus, President Trump announces a deal with Hamas. That is coming up in our 6:30 news. First, we have a look at today's Bloomberg weather forecast.
3: Travelers heading to and from Kansas City today, delays are likely due to scattered showers and thunderstorms. The highs in Kansas City today near 82. Delays will develop in and out of St. Louis later today with scattered showers and thunderstorms. The highs in St. Louis are going to be near 81. If you're headed to Chicago, delays will probably start to develop late in the day due to scattered showers and thunderstorms. Chicago 82 this afternoon, partly to mostly cloudy, 90 today in Detroit. I'm Rob Carolin, Bloomberg Radio.
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2: 30 on Wall Street. Good morning. I'm Karen Moscow.
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2: A rebound in chip makers and tech stocks are continuing around the world, and stocks Europe 600, it has hit an all-time high. In Asia, the KOSPI index in South Korea surged 18%. To begin more with Bloomberg Markets reporter Mark Cudmore in Singapore.
5: This is pretty insane for one of the world's largest stock markets. So a couple of takeaways. I think, first of all, Korea stock market, I think this is the long-term bottom. We know, look, this is high beat into the AI capex bubble. We've discussed for a while that, you know, we're in the volatile end game of the AI capex bubble with the base case that we're not at the end yet. We think it's when the capex turns. And the earnings this week said capex is still going to increase. So you've now got to go out probably to the next earnings season, and it might be the one after that, but it's always the next earnings season you look to.
2: And Bloomberg's Mark Cudmore says SK Hynix and Samsung Electronics each rose more than 22%.
1: And here in the U.S., Karen, futures are higher following tech-driven gains on Wall Street. An index of chip stocks surged more than 8% yesterday. Microsoft registered its biggest one-day gain in 18 years, surging more than 15%.
2: This morning, Nathan, shares of Amazon, they're up almost 13%. The company reported cloud computing revenue accelerated for a fifth straight quarter, and Gil Luria is head of tech research at D.A. Davidson.
6: The key to Amazon, just like the key to Google's growth last week, the key to Amazon is that Anthropic is such a big customer. Amazon is providing most of Anthropic's compute, and that huge ramp in Anthropic results this year is flowing through Amazon Web Services. That's why they have this accelerating growth, because they were wise enough to invest in Anthropic early on and secure that Anthropic used their compute.
2: NDA Davidson's Galoria says e-commerce still generates the biggest share of Amazon's revenue. Online sales gained 15% to more than $70 billion.
1: Well, on the other hand, Karen, shares of Apple are down more than 7%. The iPhone maker delivered a disappointing sales forecast. Apple has been struggling with shortages of computer processors and fast rising

0: memory costs. We get more from Bloomberg Tech host Ed Ludlow.
1: As Apple explained that the September quarter, things are going to get more tough, not just because of higher memory prices, but tighter supply. They underestimated demand, which means that there is a shortage of leading edge processors. It is multifaceted. And that outlook where they see revenue growth of 9% to 11% in the September quarter, below the street's estimate of above 12%, it really overshadowed what was a strong June quarter.
0: And Bloomberg's Ed Ludlow notes Apple was trading at an all-time high ahead of the earnings.
2: Well, breaking across the Bloomberg, Nathan, ExxonMobil narrowly missing profit forecast despite soaring crude prices and widening fuel-making margins as the U.S.-Iran conflict enters its sixth month. Those shares currently little changed in early trading. And taking a look at Chevron, they're up almost 3%. The oil giant outperformed expectations as prices for crude, gas, and diesel surged amid that war-driven supply disruption.
0: And turning to the economy now, Karen, bond yields remain near multi-year highs as Fed uncertainty continues to cast a shadow. Bloomberg's John Tucker is here with more. John.
3: And Nathan, the yield on the 30-year Treasury bond has steadied a bit after hitting its highest level since 2007. This morning, we're hovering around 5.18%. The yield on the 10-year Treasury note, which underpins the cost of consumer borrowing, including your mortgage, that remains close to its highest level since President Trump returned to the White House. Still reverberating through the markets, the lack of clarity over the Federal Reserve's effort to contain inflation. The Fed's 2% inflation target has now been exceeded each month since March of 2021. Uncertainty means bond investors are likely to demand higher yields. In New York, I'm John Tucker, Bloomberg Radio.
2: All right, John, thanks. In the Middle East, President Trump said the U.S.-led Board of Peace has reached an agreement for Hamas to disarm. He announced it in a post on social media, but Bloomberg Middle East correspondent Abir Abu Omar reports the details still need to be worked out.
4: President Trump did say that this is a monumental step towards peace and security in his post. And then he said that it would pave the way for a Palestinian government that would work closely with the Board of Peace. What I can say is, again, we don't have a lot of details about just exactly what this entails.
2: And Bloomberg's Abir Abu Omar reports Hamas officials are saying they won't take any steps to disarm until Israeli troops pull out of Gaza. Both sides agreed to a ceasefire last October, but Israeli forces still remain in the strip.
0: And in Iran, Karen, President Trump faces a difficult decision whether to escalate that conflict or focus on restocking. The U.S. hit dozens of Iranian targets this week, but is not saying whether that signaled a return to full-scale war.
2: And that's some of the things you need to know to start your day. Brought to you by Interactive Brokers. 6:33 on Wall Street. Let's bring in Michael Barr with more on what else is going on in New York and around the world. Michael, good morning.
5: Good morning, Karen. Acting Attorney General Todd Blanche met last night with two Republican senators at the center of the fight over his nomination to get the job permanently. John Cornyn and Tom Tillis both have raised concerns about the so-called anti-weaponization fund and the scope of the president's immunity deal with the IRS. Democratic Senator Kirsten Gillibrand says Blanche is a bad pick from the start.
6: Todd Blanche isn't qualified to be the attorney general, and even Republicans have great pause with putting him forward. And so I hope that President Trump removes him as a nomination for that position.
5: Meanwhile, President Trump said he is open to the possibility of temporarily withdrawing Blanche's nomination as AG, suggesting he could renominate his pick after Tillis and Cornyn leave office. A Georgia judge sentenced the father of the Appalachian High School mass shooting to 15 years in prison. Colin Gray is the father of convicted high school shooter Colt Gray. Colin Gray was convicted of second-degree murder for giving his son the gun that was used in the shooting. Barrow County District Attorney Brad Smith.
7: These kids are not in a position where they are able to make rational decisions when it comes to things like firearms. And we need, as a society, step up and realize who should and who should not have access to them.
5: The 2024 mass shooting left four people dead. The search has resumed for a 10-year-old girl after three children were swept into New Jersey's Passaic River. The body of a 10-year-old boy was recovered Wednesday. His 11-year-old sister made it out. Passaic Mayor Hector Laura.
8: As you can imagine, the family is overwhelmed with grief, not just the mother and the sibling. They have recently lost their father. So this family's going through a lot, and they express their deep appreciation for everyone's support.
5: Mayor Lora says a man tried to save the children, but the current was too strong. Spain is deploying its military to restore order at its border with Morocco and Ceuta after thousands of migrants breached the border fence, leading to chaos and at least 9 deaths. Global news 24 hours a day and whenever you want it with Bloomberg News Now. I'm Michael Barr, and this is Bloomberg, Karen.
2: All right, Michael Barr, thank you. S&P futures are up 0.4% this morning, up 33 points. Dow futures up 0.6% or 318 points. And NASDAQ futures up 1.2% or 327 points.
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2: And I'm Karen Moscow, and we continue to watch shares of ExxonMobil. They're falling. They're down 1.8% right now. This is after results missed analysts' estimates on maintenance costs. Meanwhile, Chevron is higher, up 2.4%. and that outperformed expectations as prices for crude gasoline and diesel surged amid war-driven supply disruptions. Meanwhile, technology shares, they're rallying as a rebound in chipmakers carries into today. Watching shares of Amazon after its earnings, those shares are up 13% this morning, while Apple is lower, down 7%. Meanwhile, NASDAQ futures are higher, up 1.2%, up 332 points. S&P futures up 0.5%, or 34 points. Dow futures up 0.6%, or 336 points. 10-year Treasury, little change, yield 4.67%. The yield on the 2-year, 4.25%. NYMEX crude oil is up 0.8%, up 64 cents at $84.23 a barrel. COMEX gold is down 1.2%. $50 at $4,109 an ounce. Bloomberg dollar spot index up 0.2%. The euro 1.1503 against the dollar. British pound 1.3449. The yen 159.94. And Bitcoin's down 1.4% at $63,800. That is a Bloomberg Business Flash. Now here's Michael Barr with more on what's going on around the world. Michael.
5: Karen, thank you very much. President Donald Trump said the U.S.-led Board of Peace had reached an agreement for Hamas to disarm, though questions remained about the extent of the accord, and officials suggested it would not be implemented immediately. U.S. and Board of Peace officials said details of the deal would have to be refined over the next couple of weeks. President Trump says he may withdraw and delay Todd Blanche's nomination as Attorney General until Republican senators who are seeking concessions from the top prosecutor leave office. John Cornyn and Tom Tillis have sought additional assurances in writing that the Justice Department will not revive an anti-weaponization fund created to resolve President Trump's lawsuit against the IRS. At least 34 people are dead after Tuesday's 7.1 magnitude earthquake in southwestern Japan. The quake caused a big explosion at a mall and collapsed houses. In baseball, the Yankees and Nationals lost. The Mets and Red Sox won. Global news 24 hours a day and whenever you want it with Bloomberg News Now. I'm Michael Barr, and this is Bloomberg. Karen.
2: All right, Michael Barr, thank you. It is 6:42 on Wall Street. 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And here's what's making news in science, technology, engineering, and math. MiniMax Group and ByteDance released updates to their dueling AI video generation models within hours of each other, underscoring the aggressive advances that have made China the leader over the U.S. in the burgeoning arena. MiniMax says its latest H3 offering could produce more natural and coherent videos, while ByteDance touted enhanced editing functions in the upgrade to its CDance 2.5 model. Alphabet's Google DeepMind unveiled a new artificial intelligence model for robots that allows humanoid machines to coordinate movements across their entire bodies. It marks its latest effort to extend its Gemini AI technology to allow robots to reason, plan multi-step tasks, and adapt to human environments. And you might soon be paying more for blueberries. Peru is the world's largest exporter of fresh blueberries, and what could be the strongest El Nino in more than 75 years is expected to pick up during Peru's peak blueberry harvest. Higher temperatures and heavy rains threaten to interfere with the fruit's flowering, reducing yields, and yes, driving up costs. And that is the Bloomberg NJIT STEM report. Nathan.
0: I'm paying enough already for blueberries. Thank you, Karen.
2: You're going to pay more.
0: I guess. Thanks. 6:44 on Wall Street. Let's check what's going on in D.C. Some of the top stories in our nation's capital include President Trump saying Hamas will disarm as questions linger about the deal. The president facing escalation conundrum in Iran, and President Trump putting immunity from probes over his fight for Attorney General nominee Todd Blanche. Let's bring in Bloomberg Government Capitol Hill reporter Maeve Sheehy for more on these stories with us this morning from Washington, D.C. Maeve, I'm sure you saw the Truth Social post from President Trump last night talking about this Board of Peace deal with Hamas. Tell us more about it. What's the significance? Good morning.
11: Good morning. Yeah, President Trump said on Truth Social, like you mentioned, that the U.S.-led Board of Peace reached an agreement for Hamas to disarm. This would obviously be a pretty big step forward in the conflict between Hamas and Israel. although there are still a lot of questions about the extent of the cord, the details of it, and whether it would be implemented immediately. The U.S. and Board of Peace officials kind of said the details would have to be refined over the next couple of weeks. They were hoping for progress in the next month or two. So there are still a lot of things that could come out about this, a lot of details that remain to be seen. But this would obviously be a pretty big step forward. And Trump touted the deal as a, quote, monumental step toward lasting peace and security. And he basically said that it would clear the way for Gaza to have a new Palestinian government that would work closely with the Board of Peace.
0: I guess one of the big unanswered questions surrounding this deal is, where's Israel in it? The president mentioned the Board of Peace reaching this agreement. Have we heard from Israel?
11: Yeah, we actually have not heard from Israel on this. We've kind of it's a bit in the early stages that we're seeing this come to fruition, but it will be very interesting to hear a reaction there.
0: Well, of course, a lot of the focus from Israel this week with Prime Minister Netanyahu in Washington, of course, for the late Senator Lindsey Graham's funeral, has been on Iran. We saw the president promise to hit back very hard following that surprise ballistic missile attack this week. Where could things be going in Iran now, Maeve?
11: Yeah, the U.S. has kind of an issue here with they've had another night of massive strikes last night, but the options are either to escalate the conflict or to focus on restocking kind of their strained munitions. We've seen that the U.S. does have waning materials for this war, basically depleted munitions. And so there are a lot of questions on both sides about what will come next and whether the U.S. and whether Iran, frankly, continue to fight this escalating war.
0: Now, I know that Congress is, or at least the House certainly is on recess this week, but we've seen the Pentagon come to Capitol Hill asking for billions more dollars to continue the Iran war. What's the feeling on Capitol Hill at this point about how the war is progressing and the White House strategy?
11: So we actually saw the House last week before they left for recess. There was a war powers vote that did succeed at basically rebuking the president's war powers in Iran. I'm not necessarily rebuking the war itself, but saying that the president needs to confer with Congress more. And there were four Republicans who crossed the aisle to vote for that. So we are seeing a little bit of dissent within the Republican Party on this. However, in the Senate, a similar effort, though it had succeeded in the past, has failed. So we're really seeing a kind of Republicans who have criticized this in the past continuing to, but not necessarily a growing GOP turmoil about Trump's war.
0: In our last minute here, Maeve, we also saw the president float this idea of temporarily pulling Todd Blanche's nomination to take acting off his attorney general title with those two Republicans holding out. Where does that go from here?
11: Yeah, this has been the big story on the Hill this week in the Senate because, we saw this committee vote on Blanche's nomination get pushed because Senators Cornyn and Tillis were saying that they wanted written changes to this Trump IRS settlement, which is very controversial. Trump has said that he could wait until 2027, which obviously would be a big somewhat of a risk because we don't even know who's going to control the Senate in 2027. Republicans are favored, but it could very well be in Democratic hands.
0: Okay. Appreciate this, Maeve. As always, Maeve Sheehy of Bloomberg Government covering Capitol Hill for us from the nation's capital. Karen.
2: Nathan, let's repeat some of our top stories this morning. A chip rebound is giving stocks a lift around the world. South Korea's KOSPI index jumped an unprecedented 18% on big gains from Samsung and SK Hynix. The stock 600 in Europe is near an all-time high. NASDAQ futures are leading the gains on Wall Street.
0: And Amazon soaring after a fifth straight quarter of growth in AWS. Apple is falling. Component shortages and rising memory costs are crimping the iPhone maker sales outlook.
2: And a mixed bag from the oil giant. Chevron is up 2% after beating earnings estimates. ExxonMobil missed projections.
0: We have more on those stories coming up on Bloomberg Daybreak as NASDAQ futures lead the gains up 1.1%. Crude oil back on the rise as well. Brent crude up 0.6, trading close to 90 a barrel. This is Bloomberg.
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2: And I'm Karen Moscow. Tech stocks are rallying as a rebound in chip makers carries into the day, ending a month marked by a steep derating in this year's most popular trade on an upbeat note. And Amazon, it's jumping 12% after its earnings. We also got earnings this morning from oil giants ExxonMobil and Chevron. And details and all those are straight ahead. But first, we check the markets all day long here on Bloomberg. S&P futures up 0.5% of 35 points. Dow futures up 0.7% or 350 points. And NASDAQ futures up 1.2% or 331 points. 10-year Treasury, little change, yield 4.67%. The yield on the 2-year, 4.25%. NYMEX crude oil is up 0.7% of 57 cents at $84.17 a barrel. Brent at $89.55. COMEX gold is down 1.2%, down $49.90 at $4,110 an ounce. Bloomberg dollar spot index is up 0.2%. The euro 1.1502 against the dollar. British pound 1.3446. The yen 159.99. Bitcoin's down 1.3% at $63,900. That is a Bloomberg Business Flash. Now here's Michael Barr with more on what's going on around the world. Michael.
5: Karen, thank you very much. President Trump says a deal has been reached for Hamas to disarm and Israel to withdraw its forces from Gaza. Negotiations between Israel and Hamas had largely deadlocked over the implementation of its second phase, including the disarmament of Hamas and the reconstruction of Gaza. Iran said U.S. strikes killed 3 of its soldiers Thursday. The U.S. has thousands of troops based in allied Arab countries that have been targeted. Anthropic says its AI models hacked into 3 organizations during testing. This comes just days after OpenAI said its AI models went rogue and hacked into another company. Senior FIFA advisor Carlos Cordero, who represented the soccer body on the White House task force for the World Cup, resigned today in protest at its private equity plan. In a statement, Cordero says, "I cannot stand by while FIFA considers selling a stake in the World Cup." In baseball, the Yankees and Nationals lost. Mets and Red Sox won. Global news, 24 hours a day, and whenever you want it with the Bloomberg News Now. I'm Michael Barr, and this is Bloomberg. Nathan.
0: Okay, Michael, thank you. It is 6:55 on Wall Street. Let's take a look at some stocks on the move today. I'm Nathan Hager, joined by Bloomberg's Dan Curtis on a good news, bad news Friday morning with big oil and big tech earnings. Let's start with the big oil just because we lead with the new. Do we start with the good news or the bad news, Dan? Good morning.
3: Good morning. Well, Chevron would be the good news, and that stock is up nearly 2% in the pre-market under ticker CVX. The company running its U.S. refineries flat out, a utilization rate above 97%. That led to record U.S. production offsetting a 10% decrease in international refining due to supply disruptions from the Iran war. It is part of a consortium exploring options for a new pipeline to the Mediterranean as an alternative to shipping through the Persian Gulf, so it's looking ahead on how to kind of counter some of that disruption. And the company produced a windfall. That windfall is also being used to reduce its debt by $8.4 billion. So the company really taking advantage of the refining costs, refining profits. On the other side, we have Exxon. Those shares are now down 2% in the pre-market, ticker XOM. Profit of $14.7 billion was the largest since Russia's 2022 invasion, but 2Q adjusted earnings of $3.52 were 2 pennies short of the average estimate, and that came from a dent in refining profits, which were $4.1 billion, over $1 billion lower than Wall Street expected. Despite record diesel production, scheduled maintenance offset the earnings. So they're seeing large margins on what they're refining, but they had some maintenance which ate into the earnings, and that is resulting in the share dropping in the pre-market.
0: Okay, so we're going to be keeping an eye on those major oil companies throughout the day, and I'm thinking we're probably going to be keeping an eye on big tech as well. We got good news, bad news there with Amazon, the good news this morning.
3: Yep, we'll lead with the good news here as well. So Amazon Web Services revenue jumped 37% to $42 billion. That's the fastest growth since 2021 and the fifth straight quarter of faster growth. AI and chip businesses both topped $25 billion in annual run rate. That has the shares up 12% in the pre-market under ticker AMZN. Now, that result has investors shrugging off heavy spending, including the increased 2026 CapEx projections of $220 billion. That's up from the previous guidance of $200 billion. So the company is starting to show revenue for the investment that it's making in the AI business. Investors giving that a clear bump in the pre-market.
0: Okay. And we've got a big hit to Apple stock this morning. I guess this is all about the rising prices, component shortage, that sort of thing.
3: That's exactly right. So Apple is battling companies like Amazon for these components because AI and the iPhone maker are both trying to get as much hardware as they can. So the iPhone, so the component shortage is weighing on the company's sales forecast. That has shares of Apple down 7.5% in the pre-market. And the supply crunch has led to longer waiting times for computers. And Tim Cook said it would also affect iPhones and iPads this quarter. iPhone revenue was a bright spot. It rose 22%, topped estimates. But again, we have that potential supply constraint coming up, you know, with and it's expected to hit more iPhones, more iPads, and Macs this quarter. China sales were also a bit weak. The revenue came in below estimates. And also to note, this is the last quarter with Tim Cook serving as CEO. He hands over the reins to John Ternus in a month.
0: Yeah, absolutely. Lots of big names closing out a very busy week on the earnings front. Thank you for this, Dan, as always. Dan Curtis of Bloomberg News with stocks to watch in the pre-market. And for more conversations like this, subscribe to Stock Movers to get 5-minute audio reports on the biggest winners and losers in the stock market. You can find Stock Movers on Apple Podcasts, Spotify, or anywhere you listen. 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I'm Nathan Hager with Karen Moscow at 6:59 on Wall Street.
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6: From ABC News, I'm Sherry Preston. New this morning, as the fighting with Iran went on and gas prices went up, American oil and gas giants were making massive profits. ExxonMobil reporting this morning that it doubled its second quarter profits to more than $14 billion, up 105% from a year ago. Houston-based Chevron nearly quadrupled its profits. They were up 385% from the same quarter last year. A warning from the federal government about cyber threats to water systems. Dozens of plants in Minnesota were hit by hackers, possibly based in Iran. Officials say they were targeting programmable controllers, then changed passwords to lock operators out. Here's ABC Chief Law and Justice Correspondent Pierre Thomas.
7: State officials and the FBI are trying to determine who is behind a wide-scale cyber attack targeting more than 30 water treatment systems in the state of Minnesota. In one case, the hackers were actually able to shut down the flow of water from the well and water treatment plant in the tiny city of Brahm, forcing officials to provide clean water to residents already stored in its water tower.
6: Another AI company revealing its AI model was involved in a data breach. Here's ABC's Jim Ryan.
8: Last week, OpenAI disclosed that two of its artificial intelligence models slipped out of their testing environment and hacked into the computer system of a company called Hugging Face. Now, Anthropic has disclosed that a combination of its Claude AI agents also gained access to the internet during testing recently and sneaked into the systems of three undisclosed organizations.
6: President Trump is posting that Hamas has agreed to disarm in exchange for Israeli troops leaving the territory, but there's been no confirmation from Hamas or Israel yet. Sources say Attorney General hopeful Todd Blanche has met with the two Republican holdouts for his confirmation, but still no indication whether either will actually vote in favor of it. You're listening to ABC News.
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6: The world's latest migrant crisis happening overseas.
11: This morning, the deadly chaos as a new migrant crisis unfolds in Europe. Thousands of people from Africa, many of them swimming for hours, have poured into a small territory of Spain, some wearing wetsuits, using inner tubes and flippers. Others, including children, climbed over barbed wire border fences. Spain now mobilizing its military.
6: ABC Sophie Flay. A growing heat dome blankets the West in life-threatening heat, creating perfect conditions for extreme wildfire behavior. Oregon is in the midst of what could be its worst wildfire season on record, and Las Vegas could hit its all-time August heat record this weekend as well. Seattle's police chief resigning at the request of the mayor after that deadly shooting at a food festival near the Space Needle.
12: In the same week of the mass shooting in Seattle, now the city's police chief is out of a job. In a statement, now former chief Sean Barnes' attorney saying the mayor of Seattle requested Barnes' resignation and he resigned. Chief Barnes had been under fire since the shooting for the city's lack of basic information to come out to the public and media, and his frequent travel out of the city, sometimes to see family in Chicago. When confronted about his frequent trips out of Seattle, including on Sunday when the shooting occurred, Barnes became hostile this week.
13: No. You need to know this.
12: Now an interim chief has been appointed.
6: This is ABC News.
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1: I think that's a key element to focus on. That's really one of the key points that I've been highlighting with a lot of the CFOs I talk to, which is this notion that the cost of capital is going to be structurally higher going forward, not because of what the Fed's next move is going to be, but because we have fiscal imbalances that are likely to be present for the foreseeable future, because we have a very large pull for private capital that's putting upward pressure on yields, including the big AI investment surge, because we have inflation that is much more volatile in this environment of layered supply shocks, and because we have questions about central bank credibility, and those were even more visible after the most recent Fed press conference. So those elements are likely to keep long-term interest rates higher than they've historically been and be a constraint in terms of private sector investment.
14: And Greg, your higher for longer was echoed by a note from Torsten Slok at Apollo this morning, who's basically said the exact same thing here. We'd love to get your thoughts, Greg, as it relates to what we saw from the Federal Reserve this week, what we saw from Fed Chairman Warsh. What were your takeaways?
1: I think we have to distinguish two elements here when it comes to the critics as to Fed Chair Warsh's performance. You can essentially have a view that maybe a rate hike is not necessary in September. That's very possible. You've seen the likes of Governor Waller, Governor Cook, Vice Chair Jefferson, New York Fed Chair President Williams, all arguing that we'll have to watch the data. If core inflation does not show signs of moving back towards the 2% target, then a tighter monetary policy stance will be required. I think what markets are penalizing right now is essentially the inconsistencies. Having a new Fed chair that's criticizing the old Fed, but not doing much about it, saying that inflation is a choice, but not doing much about it, that's a risk. Talking about resolute commitment to the 2% inflation target and then delivering watchful thinking, again, an issue. And then finally, saying that you're going to deliver on the 2% target, but then talking about moving the goalposts at the next strategy review is another inconsistency. And those are the real issues, not so much whether you tighten or not in September.
2: You know, I have no idea, folks, the academic Craig here, credibility, I should say, here. Greg Dacko came out of Leuven in Belgium, and that is where the giant Mark Blaug was on economic epistemology and theory. Let's layer on that, Greg, as one final question here this morning. The chairman is trying to do economic philosophy. He's trying to do almost economic politics with his comments. Can he get away with that? Or like Claudia Sam says, should he just look at inflation and PCE as a data point, a measurement point, and not a lot of, you know, Mark Blaug, George Soros theory?
1: I think you have to be very careful in trying to be too intellectually out there in terms of trying to comment during the press conference in particular. The questions from the journalists, including Mike McKee's question, were very clear. What is your reaction function? How would you react in terms of monetary policy in different circumstances? That's not very complicated. That's the basic for a Fed chair. If inflation moves in one direction, what are you going to be doing? If inflation moves in another direction, what are you going to be doing? You can't hide behind the Lucas critique or potentially the Goodhart's law. I mean, these are valuable laws and valuable theories, but they're not going to help you when it comes to setting policy in the very near term.
2: Greg, thank you so much. Thank you for your service to NABE as well. Mr. Dacko's with EY Parthen, and we have been remiss in the last 48 hours. Paul put me in the timeout chair. There is a surveillance timeout chair. It's over. What's the bar between Fifth Avenue and Madison? I'm kidding, folks. Anyways, I'm in the timeout chair because there's so much going on in tech. Paul, why don't you lead it off with Anurag Rana?
14: Absolutely, Tom. Anurag Rana, Senior Technology Analyst at Bloomberg Intelligence. It's been a busy week, Anurag, for the technology space, for the AI story. Let's start with Amazon last night. I think they made, if I'm judging by the stock's pop here this morning, a pretty good case for generating pretty good returns on their AI investment. What did you take away from Amazon's print last night?
15: So let me give you some context. A year ago in the second quarter, AWS growth rate was 17.5% in constant currency. Last night, it was 39%. Wow. So just give you some context of growth acceleration of the biggest cloud provider of quarterly revenue of $42.2 billion. So that's annualized revenue of about $170 billion and with operating margins of 39%.
14: Yep.
15: Absolutely stellar.
14: So what's the story going forward for Amazon as it relates to capital spending, maybe their view of free cash flow? What's their strategy these days?
15: So one of the biggest and the most important things about AWS is, given that it is the largest cloud provider, it houses most of the corporation's data that people that are on the public cloud. So if you really need to infuse AI into your day-to-day operations,
16: right,
15: you know, AWS is one place to go. Moreover, they are the preferred cloud provider of Anthropic, which has seen an absolute stellar increase in their ARR over the last few months.
16: Anurag, we saw from Microsoft, I can't imagine the inertial force it takes to lift Microsoft almost $500 billion. You absolutely nailed this call. Every fancy guy in a Bruno Cucinelli. Thank you. Bruno Cucinelli. Thank you there. Anurag, every fancy tech boy in a black Bruno Cucinelli t-shirt today has to take a lesson away from Fortress Nadella. What did we learn from Microsoft that every other tech company has to do?
15: Well, one of the most important comments we heard on the conference call was how forceful he was about telling people not to depend on just one model or two models for their future and control their data internally, make sure everything that they own remains there and is not given to the large, only the frontier models. I think that is going to be a message that's going to resonate a lot, especially with new open weight or open source models coming in,
16: right,
15: because he wants to keep control of everybody's or in their client's destiny and not let the labs get away with all the intellectual property.
16: Anurag, I'm doing my amateur take here, folks. I use the Bloomberg Professional Service. Tom Secunda taught me the WACC screen.
17: Whoa.
16: Okay, Anurag, here we go. The return on invested capital of Microsoft is 24-ish%. Apple's is 60%. Apple's popping cash of $140 billion up, you know, two quarters in a row, up to a new level. Amazon is doing what Amazon's doing. Do we still not understand the profit-making machines they are that allow for the future investment?
15: No, you're absolutely right about it, but there is also a question, and you have to, you know, think about the other side of the argument as well. You know, at what point the number becomes very big? For Amazon, for example, we are expecting $220 billion just in this year. Next year, it's going to go up. It's okay. So it's about 250, 260 billion. What happens after that? So you have to come to an idea, because very soon these numbers will get to a point. It'll be very difficult to fund them. So we don't know whether that year is 28, 29, 30. And if you are doing a DCF, you do need to have that framework in your hand as well. Apple, probably the easiest one to understand right now. The only issue they are facing is supply issues,
16: right,
15: which means if you can't buy the computer today, you will buy 3 months from now. It's okay. But it's not changing their business model as we know.
16: We need to be clear on jargon. DCF, think, is discounted cash
14: flow.
16: That's
14: what I remember from business school days.
16: Nailed it.
14: Anurag's way ahead of us. Anurag, as to the Apple story here, stock's trading down, you know, 6-7% here in the pre-market here. Talk to us about what you learned on the call last night from Apple and their business outlook.
15: I think the results were very good, and, you know, barring one minor miss, I think overall things were very good. But the call actually told us a lot of different stories, that FX is hitting them quite a bit. But the bigger problem is that they are really supply constrained right now, which means the parts they don't have to take care of the strong demand of the phones and the Macs that they are seeing. Yeah. And what that is going to do is it's just going to delay growth rate. So it is very much likely they've already given guidance for the next quarter, which is September. But
16: right,
15: if this doesn't get resolved, you know, I think there is risk to the December quarter growth numbers also.
16: Okay, I'll go with that. But, you know, I love this guy out on Twitter, Hedgy Markets, had a beautiful summary of this, the cash, the balance sheet, et cetera. Isn't there supply constraint good news because they have a massive demand reality? I mean, the reality is Michael Barr wants a new Neo, right?
18: Yes.
15: But I'm completely with you on that. There is no doubt about it that you're not going to lose those customers. But you also look at Apple's valuation vis-a-vis Microsoft and Amazon at this point. I mean, it's in the 30s compared to, you know, low 20s for all the others. So there is almost a 30, 40, 50% gap between the two companies. So you got to, you know, you have to take that into account as well.
14: Anurag, where, as we sit here, the CapEx build for AI, is there an end in sight? Because if I'm an investor, I mean, I get it, but at some point I need to see this CapEx cycle kind of play out. Is that anywhere in sight?
15: Paul, this is the biggest thing I am personally confused about as to when this stops. I cannot tell you. It's not stopping in 26. It's not stopping in 27. These 2 years, we feel very comfortable. It's on the upward rise. Now, what I do not know, 5 years from now, will Microsoft will have to spend $200 billion to maintain these growth rates? Because if that's the case, then it becomes a utility business. Then it does not remain a very high margin software business. And that's what we need to see is, how long is this ramp up going to last? And and I think that's really the biggest question for us.
16: Well, on a Standard Oil and the John Rockefeller roll up of 150 years ago, do you just assume, Anurag, that some of these businesses don't work and we get, I'm going to use an amateur phrase, that we get an AI roll up?
15: It could be the case, but it's not going to be the four or five companies we are discussing right now, because they have other businesses that are massively cash generating businesses. You know, whether it's Google with search or Microsoft with software and Amazon with, you know, its core cloud business. The problem is going to be some of the very small companies that are up and coming right now. And those are the ones where we'll have to see how that shapes up, because at this point, all of them are being funded by NVIDIA to basically resell the GPU chips that NVIDIA is producing.
14: What have we heard from Anthropic and OpenAI, the private companies? Hopefully we'll get Anthropic in the public market sometime this year. Have you heard anything from those private companies, which are such big players?
15: So both of them are doing very well in terms of the ARR growth or people embracing their models. But at the same time, they are the ones with the biggest cloud commitments out there. So for example, and you know, OpenAI has over $700 billion it has committed to multiple cloud vendors. So that's a big question for everybody. And if Microsoft or everybody is going to go down and push open source models or open weight models to people, you have to understand like what would happen to them. So far, we have not seen any slowdown. In fact, things look okay. Right. But the big question is whether they can continue at that rate.
16: Anurag, one final question. Are you able to go see the White Sox play the Yankees, or this weekend the Cubs play the Yankees?
15: It's going to rain this weekend. I'm not sure it's going to happen.
14: Oh, that's good.
16: That's good for the Yankees.
14: Yeah.
16: Anurag Rada, thank you so much. I can't say enough, folks, the literally the joy that we have with the commitment of Bloomberg Intelligence to technology. And what's amazing is Anurag's got like six people working for him.
14: Yeah, absolutely.
16: You know, they're all like double electrical engineering Georgia Tech.
14: And they're in London. They're in Hong Kong.
16: They're everywhere.
14: They're in Singapore.
16: Imperial College. It's just an amazing, Mandeep Singh, Anurag Rana there, driving all of our technology coverage. We'll dive into that next week as well. Futures Advance, up 30. With our news in New York City, Michael Barr.
5: Thank you very much, Tom, Paul, and Alexis. President Donald Trump says a deal has been reached for Hamas to disarm and Israel to withdraw its forces from Gaza. Today, Hamas officials said they have reached an agreement on disarmament. More with David Gura, host of Bloomberg This Weekend on Bloomberg Radio and Television and the Bloomberg Big Take Podcast.
17: The sticking point here is disarmament, and you look at sort of what we've heard from Hamas officials about these talks and the order that they want to see things proceed in, that is they're not going to disarm until Israel removes itself from the Gaza Strip, and Israel hasn't weighed in officially on this yet, but Israel's saying basically the opposite. Hamas has to disarm totally before Israel would consider leaving the Gaza Strip.
5: Bloomberg's David Gura. President Trump said he is open to the possibility of temporarily withdrawing Todd Blanche's nomination as Attorney General amid opposition from two Republican senators. John Cornyn and Tom Tillis have sought additional assurances in writing that the DOJ will not revive an anti-weaponization fund created to resolve the president's lawsuit against the IRS. Senator Tillis.
21: Somebody's telling them to not do what Blanche said they were going to do. Whoever that person is giving the president bad advice. The only reason why we wouldn't move forward with this language is because that same advisor wants to bring it back to life at some point.
5: Senators Tillis and Cornyn met with Blanche last night. No word on what came out of that meeting. The senior advisor to FIFA President Gianni Infantino has resigned. Carlos Cordero released a statement saying, "I cannot stand by while FIFA considers selling a stake in the World Cup." And opposition to FIFA's spin-off plans has reached the level of powerful clubs, including Juventus and Real Madrid. The clubs, alongside other teams, contend that FIFA lacks authority to spin off its commercial business and sell a stake to an outside investor. Global news 24 hours a day and whenever you want it with Bloomberg News Now. I'm Michael Barr, and this is Bloomberg. Tom, Paul, Alexis.
16: Michael Barr, thanks so much. Michael Barr, 6 p.m. Monday, the trade deadline in Major League Baseball. Without question, everyone's talking about Skubal. I love what Jeff Passan does at ESPN. He says, you know, Dodgers, Tampa Bay, the Milwaukee Brewers, if he went there with a guy, Mizorowski or whatever, he says it will be the best righty-lefty duo since Randy Johnson and Curt Schilling.
14: Wow.
16: This is like a huge deal where Skubal goes.
5: Yeah. Oh, my God. A lot of teams are in play. I go back to what you said earlier, that if the Dodgers get him.
14: No, geez.
5: Oh, yeah. It's lights out. In fact, I got an order today to get my Skubal jersey that still has the Detroit logo on it.
16: I mean, here he's got, if it's lefty-lefty and he goes to Atlanta, it's the best trade and duo of Chris Sale and Skubal since Rube Waddell and Eddie Plank.
5: Yeah.
16: You're the only one I know that's a Rube Waddell play. Folks, it was like 1920. But this is like a huge deal in baseball where this gifted kid goes from Detroit and the magic it'll be into the World Series, into the autumn. You're going to come in Monday?
5: Yeah.
16: From New York, Bloomberg Surveillance.
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4: 724 on Wall Street. I'm Alexis Christophorus from the Bloomberg Interactive Broker Studio. Investors are jumping back into the AI trade, putting stocks on pace for a higher open on this final trading day of the month. S&P futures up 0.4% or 30 points. Dow futures up 0.5% or 282 points. And NASDAQ futures now up more than 1% or 326 points. South Korea's Kospi surged by a record 18% as SK Hynix hit the 30% daily limit and Samsung soared. Brent crude 90.25 a barrel, now up 1.25%. WTI crude up 1.25% as well, or 84.75 a barrel. The Bank of Japan held interest rates steady and signaled the possibility of a move in September. Earlier, authorities were said to have intervened to prop up its currency from 40-year lows. Right now, the Japanese yen at 160.11 against the U.S. dollar. The Bloomberg Dollar Spot Index up 0.3% at 1209.80. Microsoft is down about 0.5% one day after making history, up 16% on surging cloud revenues, adding nearly $500 billion to its value, the most by any stock in a single day. And Jersey Mike's up about 1% here after slumping 6% yesterday in their Wall Street debut. That's your Bloomberg Business Flash. Back to Tom and Paul.
16: Alexis, thank you so much. Victoria Fernandez is wonderful and clear talk about the emotions of the weekend. You get to the weekend, you reassess your portfolio.
14: Sure.
16: You know, there's arguments across the kitchen table and out on the deck and that. Victoria Fernandez is in, she's deck police, chief market strategist, Crossmark Global Investors. What's the biggest argument, Victoria, families or couples are having in this booming economy, this big bull market?
7: Look, Tom, it's got to be how they're going to invest around tech, right? Do we buy chips? Do we not? Do we buy memory? Do we not? With the volatility that we're seeing in these markets, I think that's going to be the biggest conversation people are having. And really and truly, we need to be tactical. It's what we're doing for our investors. There is so much going on underneath the surface right now.
16: Right.
7: Even though you've got a VIX that's like an

0: Texas at College Station, folks, November 27th. That's Friday, wow. Day after Thanksgiving.
1: That big.
0: Small. It's like a, that's like a state holiday.
1: I'll be working
0: in Texas, to say
2: yeah,
0: the least.
2: Yeah, I won't be joining you on that day
0: okay.
2: for the radio.
0: As we get to Q3 ending September 30, as we stagger into Q4, in your research note, Victoria, you say at best, sometime this earnings joy is going to end. Is it going to end Q4, or do we stagger into 2027 as Texas A&M goes to the Rose Bowl?
2: I like the way you think, Tom, for the Rose Bowl at least. I do think that we'll probably do a little bit of staggering here at the end of the year into the first quarter of next year, mainly because we know how consumers are. We don't underestimate the U.S. consumer in the fourth quarter of the year around holidays. They spend whether they have it or not, unfortunately, and we know that the bottom consumer and some of the younger consumers are being held up by baby boomers and Gen X money supply there. So I think right. we'll continue to see a little bit of support in the fourth quarter, but we'll need to be cautious going into the new year.
0: Victoria, thank you. Victoria Fernandez with us, the Crossmark Global Investments this morning. You know, Paul, I look at it through the summer and the shock of these earnings, and, you know, John Gallup writing and others summarizing in the earnings season. I look at GDP like 1.5%, except yeah, domestic final sales, call it like more consumer-based, more domestic-based, was a ginormous number. John writing again with that note I mentioned with Greg, looking at an 8% plus consumption plus investment statistic. This is in none of the textbooks we ever had.
1: No, and I'm wondering where a lot of this spending is coming from. You know, I'm just looking in Victoria's notes here. Much of the spending from young adult demographics is not coming from increased wages, but from support from the baby boomer and Gen X generation.
0: Why are you looking at me?
1: Yeah, I'm not doing it. I'm not supporting any of these offspring here. They're on
0: can
1: their
0: we,
1: own. But
0: can I suggest we got to get the points guy in here?
1: Yes,
0: Brad, we got to get him in. We got to. Can we do a thing that when dads buy plane tickets for their offspring,
1: yep.
0: that they get? I don't want them to get the miles of the trip, but like a bonide 10,000 miles
1: yep.
0: for being the dad.
1: Exactly.
0: I mean, I'm doing two, not one. Two this weekend,
1: yep.
0: and maybe a third.
1: I just did one this morning. Yep.
0: You did one this morning.
1: I'm bringing them back from Tokyo.
0: Did you get your stuff? Oh, from Tokyo.
1: Yep.
0: It's real money.
1: Yeah,
0: did you get like a little stub add-on from Delta or whoever?
1: Oh, yeah. So, yeah, we'll be United.
0: United.
1: Taking care of us. We're in good shape. So
0: they
1: we'll
0: do that. They do. They have the Pacific. I mean, their heritage is to do the Pacific.
1: We'll do them like Economy Plus. That's
0: yep,
1: the
0: that's
1: best
0: what
1: idea
0: we're doing. Alexis, is that the way you roll when you're buying the offspring tickets? You try to nudge them up to Economy Plus or Premium.
3: To
0: economy.
3: Give him a little more leg room, one of my guys is 6'2", so it's tough for him to squeeze in.
0: I literally,
3: well, you would relate to this, Tom.
0: Only time I've flown Economy, folks, was to my father's funeral. Emergency one-day flight.
3: Mm-hmm.
0: And I sat in Economy, and I couldn't fit the chair. I had to sit up the entire trip across America.
3: I believe it.
1: I mean, Tom's going 6'5".
0: It's like at least. Ridiculous. Anyways, for those of you booking tickets for your cherubs this weekend, Sweeney, Christopher is king. We give you our deepest sympathies. We're going to continue great conversation at 12 noon today. The former vice chairman of the Federal Reserve System, Richard Clarida, on Bloomberg Money. Good morning.
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3: 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Chip stocks are leading the way higher this morning to close out the month of July as AI-related stocks are back in fashion on Wall Street. S&P futures up a third of a percent or 23%. 3 points. By the way, S&P is down about 1% for the month. Dow futures up 0.4%, or 228 points. And NASDAQ 100 futures up 290 points, or 1%. ExxonMobil and Chevron reporting a surge in second quarter profits on rising oil prices due to the Iran war. Chevron's net income soared to $12 billion. ExxonMobil's net income topped $14 billion for the quarter. Brent crude now up 1.3% at $90.27 a barrel. West Texas Intermediate crude up 1.5% at just under $85 a barrel. And the Bloomberg Dollar Spot Index up 0.3% at 12.10.14. The loser du jour may very well be Universal Music Group. Shares tanking here nearly 25% after the music company's subscription revenue growth fell short of expectations. And that's a Bloomberg Business Flash. Tom and Paul.
0: Alexis, thanks so much. We'll talk about that here in a bit. Right now, this is really important. We're going to dovetail a couple conversations in here. It is one of the most coveted jobs on Wall Street. If you're a young kid, what's it like to work for Edward Yardeni? Yardeni, of course, definitive across economics and the markets. The trophy winner this year is Elias Greipentrag, senior economist, Yardeni Research. You're all of 22 years old. We have a 24-year-old blowing up in the hedge fund land right now, selling off his portfolio. He didn't understand risk, to say the least. Leopold Eschenbrenner, what have you learned about risk from Ed Yardeni?
17: Well, Ed Yardeni, we started working together.
0: Elias, the microphone's over there. You got to get closer to the mic. Okay.
17: I started working together with him about 3 months ago, and it's been a fantastic experience so far. Learned a lot from him. And speaking of risk specifically, I mean, in this business, we can talk about the Federal Reserve right away, I guess, because it's a hot topic.
0: And no, we ask the questions, you do the answers. What have you learned about risk?
17: Well, it's always important to manage it, to think of different scenarios, what could happen in the macro economy. And then ultimately, you know, you have a base case, you determine what the tail risks are, and
1: You move from there.
17: Move from there.
1: So, I mean, you guys, as it relates to the Fed, you guys at Yardeni Associates, you guys pulled no punches. Here's the title to your note. Warsh fails first credibility test. Bond vigilantes won more than hawkish squawks. Wow. What did you take away, you guys at Yardeni, from the Fed this week?
17: So prior to the Fed meeting, our anticipation was that the Fed would shift to a tightening bias at the June FOMC meeting, right? And this whole thought was based on the premise that in the current macro environment, upside risks to inflation clearly outweigh downside risks to the labor market, right? And we track a bunch of also high-frequency indicators for our clients, and they all suggest to us that this is a very resilient economy. We're seeing consumer spending that is growing at a resilient pace. Capital investments are strong. The $700+ billion in CapEx that are expected to be spent this year alone from the hyperscalers are basically their own fiscal stimulus program, right, for the economy. And then on the inflation side, there are a few risks that we track. We think the AI build-out will continue to be inflationary here over the near term. We also think tariffs, of course, are back in focus. The New York Fed released a very interesting note saying that a lot of firms do still plan to pass on higher prices from tariffs to consumers. And so you have the AI build-out, you have tariffs, the resilience of the economy also continuing to exert upward pressure on underlying inflation. And then, you know, energy prices are back up in July here, back up around 20%. So inflation risks are elevated. Downside risks to the economy are quite contained. So we anticipated this shift to a tightening bias back in June. But then we said the Fed ultimately has to follow up with a hike in July. They didn't, unfortunately. The two-year yield rose about 75 basis points above the Fed funds rate. And that was an indication to us that the bond market heading into that July meeting believed Kevin Warsh has some credibility, right? He is going to deliver what we think he should based on what the balance of risks to the Fed's dual mandate is. But he failed to deliver that. And then you saw that shift in higher yields from the short end to the long end of the yield curve. And the bond vigilante said, well, if you're not going to tighten, we're going to tighten for you.
1: So what does this Fed do with it? They got a September meeting. That could be political risk with the elections coming. They have a December meeting. Are they already behind the cue ball? What do you think they're going to do here?
17: So our anticipation is that in September, if we go into that meeting with the same balance of risks to the dual mandate, then the Fed ultimately has to tighten in September. We don't think they can pull this off again, where Kevin Warsh just goes out and says, we're committed to price stability. We ultimately think he has to act. Otherwise, the bond vigilantes will become unhinged, and we'll see the 10-year surge to levels that Kevin Warsh certainly doesn't want it to be at. Mm-hmm. And something else that we found interesting, I mean, President Trump, Scott Bessent specifically, they talked about wanting to get the 10-year down, right? And we actually think if Kevin Warsh would have delivered that hike in July already, the 10-year would have likely declined. So ultimately, September is currently, if the current balance of risks persists, then they have no choice but to hike.
0: Your academics at Amsterdam is a huge residence of quantitative finance, quantitative mathematics. How are you using math right now in what I'll call quantitative financial risk measurement? How are you using that with Ed Yardeni?
17: So for us, it's mostly we do use statistics quite a bit, but we don't do any sophisticated modeling at Yardeni Research. It's mostly qualitative analysis.
0: This is really important. I mean, yeah. You know, the prodigious chops are there. You're Amsterdam, mm-hmm. Yardeni's Yale, et cetera. But you're not doing a lot of black box. And you know, you don't have a slide rule out right at 8 a.m., do you?
17: No.
0: Wait, do you know what a slide rule is?
17: No, I do not, Tom. I'm too young.
1: Nor should he know.
0: Oh, I feel old right now. You don't have an HP-12C calculator out at AI.
17: No, he does
1: not. No, I do not. No, they've moved on from that. That was our generation.
0: Oh, I just got run over there by a 20-year-old. Save me in the control room.
1: Exactly. All right, very good, my friend. Elias Griepentrog is senior economist at Yardeni Research. Thanks so much for making the trip over from Amsterdam. Some good stuff here. Should we go to our friend, Mr.? Mr.
0: Oh,
1: Barr?
0: We have Mr. Barr quickly here. Do you follow football?
17: I do.
0: What's your team?
17: Well, I mean, I watched the World Cup. I'm a fan of VfB Stuttgart.
1: Who?
17: That is my hometown.
0: Stuttgart. Okay, great.
17: So I support them.
0: Should the FIFA guy go? Should Infantino go?
17: That's a tough question. I think capitalism is beautiful. Why not bring it to the World Cup?
0: There you go. Whoa! Wow. That's headline making here at Bloomberg.
1: He made headlines.
0: Elias, thank you so much. Elias Griepentrog with us, working with Yardeni Research. With our news in New York City, Michael Barr.
18: Thank you very much, Tom, Paul, and Alexis. President Donald Trump said the U.S.-led Board of Peace had reached an agreement for Hamas to disarm, though questions remained about the extent of the accord, and officials suggested it would not be implemented immediately. David Gura, Bloomberg This Weekend co-host.
19: This was a surprise announcement, an unexpected one from the president, that post on Truth Social yesterday. And he said that that group that he created a few months ago, this Board of Peace, had reached what he, that's in all caps, agreement for the complete disarmament. Again, all caps, agreement for the with Hamas here. Look, I think there's a lot that hasn't been hashed out here. And we're going to see what happens here in the months ahead. The timeline that we're seeing cited by sources that Bloomberg has spoken to say this is going to take 250 to 300 days for it to be fully implemented.
18: David Gura, co-host of Bloomberg This Weekend on Bloomberg Radio and TV and the Bloomberg Big Take podcast. 15 years in prison is the sentence a Georgia judge handed down to Colin Gray, the father of the Appalachian High School shooter. Earlier this week, Colt Gray was sentenced to life without parole for the 2024 mass shooting that left four dead. Colin Gray was convicted of second-degree murder for giving his son the gun that was used in the shooting. Barrow County District Attorney Brad Smith.
20: I own guns. I'm not against people owning guns. I own them myself. But when you see someone in distress, please take away their access to guns.
18: DA Brad Smith. Spain is deploying its military to restore order at its border with Morocco in Ceuta. After thousands of migrants entered the Spanish territory, large crowds breached the border fence, leading to chaos and at least 9 dead. Global news 24 hours a day and whenever you want it with Bloomberg News Now. I'm Michael Barr, and this is Bloomberg. Tom, Paul, Alexis.
0: Michael Barr, thanks so much. Okay, out on Twitter, World of Statistics. About 9% of people skip breakfast daily.
1: 9%?
0: Like when we're doing this, I don't have breakfast. I just get
1: you're one of the 9%.
0: Like too much.
1: Okay.
0: Do you have breakfast like at home every day?
3: You know, I don't actually. I start my day with some water and coffee because I need to stay hydrated, and then I eat probably 2 hours after I've come in.
0: Yeah. Generally. I mean, Michael Barney, you don't have a full English. You have a full Detroit breakfast, right?
18: Yeah. But I don't eat breakfast either.
0: Yeah.
1: We're not the right group because we're up at 2 in the morning.
3: We're up
1: weird.
3: That's
1: not,
3: hours. This is true.
0: Right. Yeah, strange. So. Thank you for that World of Statistics. 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
0: Good morning, everyone. To show the good market we've had the last 3 days to stretch. By the Fed, the VIX 20 for a cup of coffee, I think Tuesday or Wednesday, 16.94, a much better, much more attractive VIX than what we saw, a number of days ago as well. Right to it with the newspapers. It's a Friday. Alexis Christophorus.
3: And there is a lot of chatter about this Wall Street Journal report, guys. The U.S. considering a $100,000 fee for foreign students who want to work after graduation. So apparently the Trump administration is considering this. It would be attached to a program called Optional Practical Training, or OPT, which allows international university grads to work for 1 to 3 years on their student visas. And there were about 300,000 international students on OPT as of last fall, roughly a quarter of the foreign student population in the U.S. So it is a big deal for them. This is going to make it, if it happens, much less attractive for foreigners to study in the U.S. And yep. They're saying it would particularly hurt universities, which rely on recruiting these students and the reliable source of revenue that comes with them. And also Wall Street firms and Silicon Valley companies, they tend to disproportionately hire international college students to fit some technical roles.
1: Yeah, I mean, from my work at the Duke University Board, already seeing it. I mean, yeah. Kids don't want to come for a variety of reasons. One is, the basic one is they just don't feel welcome and they don't feel like they're going to be supported here. And they're going to other parts of the world. And it's a problem because they are full pay students and universities rely upon them. Yeah. And it's a big problem.
0: Full disclosure, folks, I'm living it personally. So Afterthought is one on a couple time zones away. Alexis, the key thing there is the idea that there's no other place to study, no other place to work. And I just think it's baloney. I mean, there's like six other countries I'd go to in a heartbeat.
3: Yeah,
0: it's a huge deal.
3: And look, we don't know if this is going to happen, but if it does, it's unclear who's going to be on the hook to pay it. Would the companies who hire these people pay it or not? Yeah. Right. That's an outstanding question. Yeah. All right, we're going to do a hard turn because it's a Friday. And do you guys know that the cassette tape is having its moment?
1: Really?
3: Yeah. All the things that we grew up with is actually cool again. So there is this move to physical music. It's a revival that has made vinyl a billion-dollar market in the U.S. for the first time since 1983. So the return to cassettes is driven by nostalgia, with Gen Z buyers out there buying the physical albums, shopping in physical stores. So Gen Z, just, you know, you have to have been born between 1997 and 2012.
1: Okay.
3: And the return of cassettes is proof that nostalgia sells, because retro tech is everywhere you look. Typewriters are big again. Polaroid cameras. And I couldn't believe this one. Landline phones are making a comeback in living rooms of Gen Zers across the country.
1: Do they know how to use them?
3: Maybe they just leave them there as, like, you know, a conversation piece. But all the things that we grew up with. So it's not just a music thing. They say independent bookstores in the U.S. are also making a comeback. I'd like to hear that.
1: Love that. Yeah, very good.
3: Get an actual book.
1: Yeah.
0: Give us one more. What do you got?
3: All right. Now this, so we did one for Gen Z. Now we're going to do one for Gen X. Bar owners have a new favorite customer, and they are the Gen Xer. Why? Because younger Americans, like the Gen Zers, they're not drinking as much. So Gen Xers born between 1965 and 1980 have largely maintained their drinking habits. So a lot of bars are jumping on that bandwagon and coming up with nostalgia-themed nights. So there's like 80s dance nights. And they are catering to this group and making sure that events are wind down well before midnight. Why? Because we like to party on our own terms, but we also like to go to bed at a reasonable time.
1: Okay.
3: So I just have to share this meme, this popular internet meme I saw that I think sort of encapsulates this. So it says, Gen X, we straight up raised ourselves. And then there's a photo of a kid on a rickety bike doing a pop and a wheelie with no helmet on. I think that sums it up.
1: Yep.
0: Alexis Cassavers, thank you so much. Newspapers here on a Friday. I'm worried she'll do it again on Monday.
1: Oh, good. Excellent. It's a highlight for me.
0: See, it's a highlight.
3: Don't threaten me.
0: She now goes into deep. She takes two of her interns and they go do an intense study now to get 40 minutes away to stack movers. We'll look forward to that in the next hour. What are you doing on Friday? You pull out the chestnuts. That's what we're doing today. This song is 34 years old. It feels like it was recorded yesterday.
1: Mm-hmm. Yep.

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1: 40,000 Avista customers could wake up without power tomorrow. The utility company is preparing for potential shutoffs due to some dangerous fire conditions this weekend. We'll show you which neighborhoods should prepare.
2: And yes, that dangerous fire weather, we are tracking it as it approaches. What you need to know as our forecast goes through a rapid change.
3: One Spokane road closure ends today, but several more starting up soon. Southbound Green Street reopens, but crews are preparing for work on Freya and Havana Street. We have your complete commute outlook. Live on KXLY Plus and 4 News Now, you're watching Good Morning Northwest. Thanks for starting your day with us. I'm Rob King.
1: And I'm Natalie Grand. Today is Friday, July 31st. Welcome to the end of your week here. We got meteorologist Matt Gray standing by with a look at that first alert forecast as we're heading into a weekend here, Matt, with weather alerts on the horizon.
2: Yeah, and really tomorrow especially is a day that we've really all got to be paying attention to as we see strong winds in the trend here. Unfortunately, over the last kind of 36 hours or so, has been going in the wrong direction. In other words, kind of at the beginning of the week, we were thinking, okay, this is going to be somewhat similar to the pretty strong winds we had last Saturday. No. This is a tier above that, unfortunately, including our sustained winds here for the afternoon. West-southwest at 25 to 30 miles an hour. Difference here between a sustained wind and a gust. A gust is for a very short period. Down, a sustained wind is for multiple minutes here. And the sustained wind issues are almost worse because that is a consistent wind that firefighters have to deal with all throughout the afternoon. Plus, the gusts are higher, 35 to as much as 50 miles an hour, and this is not out on the Columbia Basin somewhere. This is potential for Spokane. The gust potential is even higher in the basin. Extreme fire behavior is likely here as we go into tomorrow. The fires that are already going are going to be producing a lot of smoke, so that's going to be something we may have to deal with as well heading into the later in the weekend. And there's likely going to be some blowing dust coming along with these strong winds here as well. As for today, hazy skies, and we're back into the 90s. We'll plan your day coming up.
1: Matt, thanks. Well, more than 40,000 Avista customers could lose power tomorrow.
3: Avista says while no power shutoffs are currently planned, people should prepare for the possibility of an outage. And that's due to those critical fire conditions we're expecting. Well, here's a look at the areas Avista is marking that could be affected. They stretch from as far as west of the Spokane Reservation to as far as east as Hayden. Other notable areas are Glen Rose and Green Bluff. For people living in areas where the potential shutoff could occur, concerns are growing over how they will be able to carry out their daily routine. Avista advises anyone with concerns to reach out.
4: One of the most important things that we advise our customers to do is make sure that they can contact Avista, keep your contact information up to date. And if there's medical conditions that we need to be aware of, it's critical that we understand that. We have resources available to help support those with medically vulnerable conditions.
3: Avista says it's actively working to contact potentially affected customers so they know if and when their power will be shut off.
1: Well, in Spokane, you can now request your landlord to provide you with a cooling unit if you don't already have one. The Spokane City Council passed the Renter's Right to Cooling Ordinance this week. If a renter formally requests an air conditioner, landlords will have 3 days to comply. If they don't, you can buy one. And the law says that you can now deduct up to $500 from your next month's rent. The Gonzaga Institute for Climate, Water, and the Environment says it's putting together an online pamphlet for renters.
5: Here's where you can go to find a unit. Here are maybe some services that can help you get it to your house. Here's a template letter you can provide to your landlord when you request it in the first place.
1: Now, the Renters Housing Association of Washington, which represents landlords in Spokane, says it wants to work with the city to create a funding mechanism for landlords to comply with this rule.
3: The Washington Supreme Court ruled that Washington State University can be held liable for a student who died in a hazing incident in 2019. Sam Martinez, a freshman at WSU in 2019, died from alcohol poisoning during a hazing incident at a fraternity. The university was initially sued by the family, but that lawsuit was dismissed last year. The Court of Appeals ordered the case to proceed, and the state Supreme Court sided with the Court of Appeals, saying WSU was aware for years before Sam's death that fraternities put their members and potential members at risk by allowing them to drink alcohol and by engaging in hazing. We have a traffic alert for you this morning. Southbound Green Street reopening today, but work on northbound Green Street has been pushed back.
1: The next closure will happen on Freya for overpass maintenance. Then work on northbound Green Street will begin at the same time as the Havana Street Railroad overpass. Right now, there's no estimated start date for this phase of the project, but the city says it hopes to have all these projects done by the end of construction season. And right now, we don't know an exact time on when Green Street will be open today.
3: We're seeing visible progress on the north-south corridor as the decades-long project inches closer to I-90. New bridge columns and freshly paved sections are visible along the route as the Department of Transportation currently building phases 2 and 3 of the project, which stretches from the Spokane River to Sprague.
6: The next portion that drivers will actually be able to drive on and will open to the public is going to be Wellesley to Trent, and that'll open in the next 2 to 3 years.
3: The project faced funding interruptions in the past, but DOT says it's now fully funded through completion. The freeway will eventually connect to I-90 just a few hundred yards from where construction is underway on Sprague Avenue, and that's expected to happen in the early 2030s. So, soon.
1: Soon. I mean, for a project that's been going on for so long, this does kind of feel
3: soon. That's
1: true.
3: I guess 4 years in the grand scheme of how long it's taken is not that long.
1: Honestly not.
3: Your Good Morning Northwest time is 5:06.
1: Let's check back in with meteorologist Matt Gray this morning. He's taking another look at our air quality this morning. We've been really tracking this for the last couple of days here, Matt.
2: Yeah, exactly. And a little bit higher on the side of moderate than we were yesterday. Overall, though, I don't expect our air quality to move all that much today around Spokane and Coeur d'Alene. The potential here as we go into tomorrow, however, are for, well, quite frankly, a lot of changes. But first, we've got to plan out a hot Friday coming up.
7: And the Hilliard Hijinks Parade is returning to North Market Street for its 115th year tomorrow. We'll tell you all about it and what this cherished tradition means to the community a little bit later in the show.
1: Today's your last chance to shape the future of East Central. The city of Spokane is asking residents there what businesses and community spaces they want to see in the neighborhood. After the break, how to still weigh in.
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3: Welcome back. It's almost 5:10. Here's a look at what's new on Good Morning Northwest. He's already the acting attorney general, but Todd Blanche's path to officially take over the office is blocked this morning.
1: That's because two outgoing Republican senators, John Cornyn and Tom Tillis, are demanding written proof that a controversial part of President Trump's settlement with the IRS over the lack of his tax returns will be thrown out. The controversial part of the settlement, or the settlement right there, involves a $1.8 billion so-called anti-weaponization fund of taxpayer money to compensate people who claim they were unfairly targeted by government prosecutors. Those people who could include rioters who stormed the Capitol on January 6th.
3: A new migrant crisis is unfolding in Europe. Thousands of people from Africa, many of them swimming for hours, have poured into the small Spanish territory of Ceuta. Some people, including children, climbed over barbed wire border fences. Nearly 20 people have died. Spain has mobilized its military to combat the crisis. The flood of migrants comes just weeks after Spain's Supreme Court ruled migrants who reach Ceuta by sea cannot immediately return to their home countries without due process.
1: Anthropic says some of its Claude AI models hacked into the systems of three companies during cybersecurity tests. The disclosure comes just days after rival OpenAI revealed one of its agents went on a rogue attack. This latest disclosure, understanding how AI has increased threats to cybersecurity and how its developers can struggle to keep the capabilities of their models contained.
3: In Colorado, flooding is forcing people to evacuate their homes, and many of the same people who evacuated earlier this month due to the Aspen Acres fire. Some burn scar areas got hit with heavy rain this week, and that led to flash flooding. And meanwhile, parts of the West Coast are experiencing dangerous high surf, rip currents, and the threat of coastal flooding. Western states also sweltering under an unusually long heat wave, and a dozen states could see new record highs.
2: And we are looking at a hazy sky here this morning in Spokane. The moon setting right in the center of our frame. That's pretty neat to see. It's 60 degrees right now. For this afternoon, we are going to be heating up, hazy again. We're back to the 90s for this afternoon. And heading into tonight, hazy but seasonable conditions ahead of the dangerous fire weather we're tracking for the weekend.
3: Matt, thanks. The city of Spokane is asking for your feedback on how it can revive the East Central neighborhood. Today, the last day to share your input.
1: It wants to know what kind of businesses and community spaces you want to see in this area. The neighborhood was split in two when I-90 was built over six decades ago, which the community says has had a lasting impact. The project plans include improving sidewalks and safety and adding more greenery to the neighborhood. Courtney James says that these safe spaces are important for her and her children.
13: I have twins, and having them be able to go outside in a safe place is vital for all of our mental health.
1: Now, the neighborhood council says that the project intends to create more traffic for businesses, along with attracting new ones. The survey is located on the city's website at myspokanecity.org. The Planning Commission is set to review the plan this fall.
3: Today is also the last day you can give your input on the proposed changes to Spokane Falls Boulevard. The city is considering changing portions of the street from three lanes to two and adding a bike lane as part of a larger project to replace aging pipes. You can find a video about the proposals and a survey that you can take on the city's website. That construction expected to start in 2028.
1: Good morning, Northwest time right now, 5:13.
3: Well, a Spokane institution turns 80 this weekend. The General Store celebrates eight decades in business. And after the break, we'll have a look at the store's community impact and how you can celebrate with them this weekend.
1: And one of Spokane's most storied neighborhood celebrations is happening this weekend as well. The Hilliard Hijinks Parade brings the community together for its 115th year with music, food, and lots of family fun. What you need to know before you head on out and check it out. We're live with Alexander Konier. It's coming up after the break.
14: Yeah. This is the Bloomberg Business of Entertainment Report. 6 years after Nintendo's Animal Crossing New Horizons became a lockdown phenomenon, the company's scoring another major hit worldwide.
15: Let's see how you could be living the dream.
14: In Tomodachi Life, Living the Dream, players oversee virtual islands where customized avatars interact with each other. The life simulation game is a surprise hit for Nintendo and racked up over 3.8 million units in global sales within 2 weeks of its release in April, outpacing Pokemon Simulator Pocopia. It topped sales charts in Japan for the third straight month in June, making it the country's best-selling game in the first half of the year, according to gaming magazine Famitsu, while in the U.S., according to market tracker Circana, it ranked 7th in dollar terms through June. The game's ability to bring people together showcases Nintendo's skill in revamping simple styles of play into global entertainment properties. Karen Moscow, Bloomberg Radio.
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1: Welcome back. Your time right now is 5:16. The streets of Hilliard are coming alive this weekend for the annual Hijinks Parade, a more than century-old cherished community event.
3: Organizers say this year's parade has local vendors, live music, food, and plus a whole lot of family fun. And Alexandra Konyarts is live on North Market Street this morning. And Alexandra, when do these festivities kick off?
18: Oh, good morning. Well, the parade itself starts at 10 a.m. tomorrow. However, there's going to be preparations happening starting at 7 a.m. So there's a whole lot of fun expected here along North Market Street. I have Connie here with me this morning. Good morning. Now, you're helping with organizing all of this. Families that come on out, what should they expect?
19: Well, it's not too late to register to be in the parade. So if you'd like to have an entry, you could visit our website at HilliardSpokane.org to learn more about it and register at Harmon Park at 8 o'clock on Saturday morning. Bring your lawn chairs, watch the parade at 10. The festival is on Market Street all day tomorrow until 8 o'clock at night. You can expect live music, great food, great shopping, vendor fare, and... Hilliard is known for our beautiful murals, and this year, Student Apprenticeship Program has designed a paint-by-number mural, mm-hmm. so you can actually be part of our very first community mural and help us paint our first paint-by-number mural, which is going to be right here at Greens Market.
18: Which is so cool. I've never heard of that. That is going to be really cool to see, and especially the finished product, a way to get the community involved with all of this, too. And now, when it comes to road closures, that's something that often happens with parades. Can you just give us a reminder of what that's going to look like here?
19: Yes. Market Street is closed from Francis all the way south of Greens Market. Will be redirected, and we'll be able to have a safe place for everybody to hang out for the entire day.
18: Now, this is your 115th year, right?
19: Yes.
18: Wow. Okay, really quickly, what's it like to bring this back to the community one more time?
19: This was originated in 1911 and originally started as a way to bring community together, and that's what the Hilliard Parade and Festival is about, community and celebrating our wonderful business district.
7: which is so fun. And we're going to get to actually go along the parade route throughout the show today, chat with some of the businesses. So stay with us to hear more from them as well about what this parade means to the community here in Hilliard. For now, reporting live from Hilliard, Alexandra Cohen-Yartz, 4 News Now.
1: The paint-by-numbers mural, I am fascinated.
3: That's such a good idea to get everybody involved.
1: It's so much fun. Make sure everyone stays in their little area, though.
3: Yeah.
1: Make sure we're following the rules. But it'll be cool to see when that all is finished.
3: And Matt, they said the parade starts at 10 a.m. I know we're expecting some winds tomorrow. Is 10 a.m. going to be...
2: I'm not too worried about the morning. It's more so afternoon and then into the evening that we're going to start to really see the impact of this. So, tomorrow's going to be... going to be interesting, and when I say that, that's usually not a good thing when I say interesting. 60 right now in Spokane. We're 58 in Coeur d'Alene. We do have today to talk about, because it is going to be a little toasty getting into this afternoon. Haze on the horizon here, but not looking too bad this morning. Not a lot of elevated smoke over us either from Oregon Fire, so that's nice to see as well. Our highs for today, 91 in Spokane, 93 in Coeur d'Alene, 98 in the LC Valley. We'll be at 96 in Omak and Grand Coulee, 95 in Bonner's Ferry. With the building heat, we are going to continue to see these fires in northeastern Washington be active once again. So air quality improvements, not all that likely up north, but we will continue to kind of be in this same range. Moderate for Spokane and for Coeur d'Alene, moderate to occasionally into the orange range, and healthy for sensitive groups in the LC Valley, with smoke coming down the Snake River here from some of those fires in southern Idaho and eastern Oregon. Taking a look here at what we can expect for the afternoon. So we're going to see those winds pop in again, get going in the afternoon out of the south. And so that's going to push a lot of the smoke to the north. We may actually clear out a little bit in Omak, but unfortunately in the Methow Valley, you are right downwind of this little giant fire burning in Chelan County. And so you're likely going to still be seeing some smoke there. Smoke going right up Lake Roosevelt here. Lots of areas in Ferry County going to be smoky. We'll also see some additional haze around Lewiston, Pullman, Colfax, as some smoke comes up from the south. That brings us to this weekend and the fire threat, blowing dust here, limited visibility, difficult driving conditions out on the roads across eastern Washington here. It is going to be a hazardous day across the inland northwest, and that is not hyperbole when you consider how strong these winds are and how quickly they can spread wildfire. Sunday's still going to be breezy, and so I went ahead and put some haze in the forecast for Sunday, especially with how things are looking with where some smoke from some of these fires already existing may end up here by the time we get to Sunday morning. We'll talk about that in the next half hour, but I want to show you the gusts here that we're expecting. For the morning, things are going to be breezy, but really we are not going to see the big gusts show up until we get into the mid-afternoon, and then late afternoon and into the evening as this dry cold front passes our area, we are going to see those strongest winds, 40-plus mile-an-hour gusts. A lot of folks may end up with a power outage for some portion of the day, or perhaps an extended portion of the day or extended portion of the weekend. Here's the big thing. You want to make sure that you're prepping food and drink here as you go through the day today, if at all possible, because you want to keep your fridge closed through that time frame so that way things don't spoil. If you keep the fridge closed, it's going to keep that cold air in there. Charging devices, of course, I think that's always important. You want to be informed. You want to know what's going on. And I know this sounds obvious, but sometimes we got to talk about the obvious in situations like this. Your gas generators have to be outside.
1: All right.
2: Not in the garage.
1: Not in the garage, yes.
2: Outside.
1: Outside, okay.
2: Outside. All right. There's your 7-day forecast.
1: A good reminder.
2: Yeah.
1: For everyone heading in.
2: Because like I said, it may seem obvious, and I know that a lot of people who are watching, it may seem obvious, but it's a serious safety issue. And when I was working down in Florida, and you have hurricanes and extended power outages for days and days, you know, these are the kind of things we'd have to talk about. Did not really think that this was ever going to be something I had to talk about here, but this is the life we're living now this year.
3: But Sunday looks nice.
2: Yeah.
1: The silver lining of it all.
2: Silver lining Rob. He's always here for us.
1: There you go. All right, Matt, thank you so much. Good reminders. Good morning, Northwest. Time right now is 5:23.
3: Well, up the falls. The Spokane Velocity are on a roll. The team has won their last four games, climbing the USL League One table. What has the team clicking and what's ahead for the club? That's coming up in Morning Sports.
1: And thanks so much for starting your day with us here on Good Morning Northwest. We're taking a live look outside. Happy Friday, TGIF. We'll see you right after this commercial break.
20: On the PNW Ag Network, I'm Michael McDonald. USDA is making $105 million available for 40 research and innovation projects focused on bolstering the nation's defense against new world screwworm.
21: This is the culmination of a very extensive and expedited process to get these submissions in front of the right people, to vet them, and ultimately to approve them.
20: With the implementation of these projects also on an expedited timeline, according to USDA's Dudley Hoskins. Concurring with other aspects of USDA's five-pronged plan to address the NWS threat, altogether, USDA received 226 submissions. Funding awards are divided into four categories, each promoting research and development on New World Screwworm preparedness and response.
21: The first priority for us was anything we could do to enhance sterile fly production. Any project that was submitted that would improve our production capacity, whether it was technology or technique, different diets for the screwworm as they're being raised and harvested. The second bucket would really focus on traps and lures. Novel tools in that space was something we really wanted to focus on. The third bucket was anything we could do to enhance therapeutics and different treatments. Grateful to our FDA colleagues. They have been working overtime with some of the emergency use authorizations and conditional approvals they've made, I think, on 12 or 13 different products at this point. The last bucket for the Screwworm Grand Challenge was on anything to help bolster preparedness and response.
20: More information about the USDA New World Screwworm Response Effort and Grand Challenge, they're available online at the USDA's New World Screwworm website. We also have a link on our website, pnwag.net. From the State House to the Farmhouse, we keep you covered 24/7 via our website, pnwag.net. 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
25: The guys have been super accountable on that. They've worked incredibly hard on that. We identified exactly what we need to work on, and we got to work on it.

0: Legs making an impact every game.
1: And it feels like we're at a period where we're finally getting a lot of guys healthy, and that's a huge boost. I mean, guy 1 through 24 on this team is able to play all across this league.
0: Spokane's depth continues to deliver. Siobhan John Brown came off the bench for 2 goals and assist in Saturday's comeback win over Fort Wayne, becoming the first player in League 1 history to record 2 goals and assist as a sub.
2: We got a lot of guys back, less injury. So, starting, whosoever starting is a strong team, and whosoever on the bench is a strong bench. So, we want to keep that momentum going forward, and altogether, we're just good at each position. So, it's good that you have a strong bench to come in and change the game.
0: And those subs have really been changing things for the Velocity as they sit in the 5th place in the League One standings after their 4-game winning streak. We'll continue to have coverage on them as they take on Chattanooga on Saturday. But for now, that's all the time we have here in sports.
3: All right, nice to see the Velocity doing well. If you haven't been, those games are so fun.
4: They're a good time, especially with all the soccer fever we've had this year. Just keep it going.
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4: There you go.
3: Good morning, Northwest. Time is 5:28.
4: Well, this week, convicted University of Idaho killer Brian Koberger says he wants to go to trial. Coming up after the break, why legal experts say Koberger faces an uphill battle to get what he wants.
3: Plus, more fallout from a deadly mass shooting at a Seattle food festival. Why the chief of police is now stepping down. We'll be right back.
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4: Good morning, Northwest. Thanks for starting your day with us. I'm Natalie Grant.
3: And I'm Rob King. Today is Friday, finally, July 31st, the last day of July. And here with your forecast for the day is meteorologist Matt Gray.
10: And we are going to start off August with a bang, unfortunately, here as we have, yes, you have probably not seen a map with this purplish color on here before, even though we've shown you more than a few fire danger maps this season. This from the National Storm Prediction Center. They also do fire weather. And this is extreme fire risk for the Moses Lake area, places like Dayton, around the Palouse, and also in western parts of Spokane County, and then all the way up into southern Ferry County and southern Okanagan County, where some of these big fires have been over the last few days. It is going to be a weather alert day tomorrow. We are expecting very strong winds. At first, I was thinking that this was going to be very similar to the windy weather that we saw on Saturday. However, at this point now, and this has been the trend here the last couple of days, it now appears that this is going to be an even stronger wind event, including sustained winds. So that's long-term, multiple minutes of winds at this speed, 25 to 30 miles an hour, gusts of 30 to 50, short bursts of those winds. And when you get up to 50 miles an hour, you can see even some light, branch damage and things like that. Extreme fire behavior is not just possible, it is likely in those kinds of winds and blowing dust and smoke, of course. What else would be, why would we get a break from smoke? That's certainly not been the case lately. At least for today is a bit of a calm before this said storm here. So we do have a chance to kind of clean things up around the property, make things prepared.

0: heard here, especially with the potential for public safety power shutoffs in many parts of the region. It is going to be hot, though, this afternoon. Stay cool. We'll be in the 90s for the second half of the day. When we come back, more details on this weather alert day.
1: All right, Matt, thanks. Well, Brian Koberger is hoping to withdraw his conviction for the murders of four University of Idaho students and go to trial.
2: But legal experts say that he faces an uphill battle in court. Even if Koberger is successful with his petition for post-conviction relief, he'll still have to go to trial for all four murders, and the death penalty will be on the table. But in this civil lawsuit, Koberger will have to prove he was given ineffective legal counsel. That could include proving evidence was withheld from him or that he was coerced into signing his plea deal.
3: That challenge says that I am being held in violation of my state or federal constitutional rights, and I am bringing, it's essentially a lawsuit against the warden or the keeper, to be released.
2: University of Idaho law professor Jordan Gross there says that it is not uncommon for people to seek post-conviction relief, but the types of claims Koberger is making, it's rare that these cases are successful.
1: The Seattle police chief resigned amid criticism over the city's handling of a fatal shooting at a food festival last weekend. Mayor Katie Wilson announced yesterday she has accepted his resignation. Chief Sean Barnes has been in the position since late 2024. Mayor Wilson said there was miscommunication between SPD and her office about the timing of an evening press conference on Sunday, as well as how much information was being given to the public at the time of the deadly shooting. The deputy chief will now serve as interim.
2: Well, the Spokane County Sheriff's Office says Bear Lake will be closed again today as they continue to search for a man who fell into the water a week ago. Crews were looking for the man over the weekend, but they say they had to stop because of bad visibility. They tried again yesterday with the lake closed, but they stopped the search around 1 o'clock and reopened the lake because they couldn't see anything. Well, a potential new wrinkle is in the war with Iran this morning. The FBI now trying to determine who is behind a wide-scale cyber attack targeting more than 30 water treatment systems in the state of Minnesota.
1: Sources tell ABC News officials suspect it could be hackers with ties to Iran. ABC's Karen Waz in D.C. with the details.
4: Good morning. At least seven states have reported incidents so far, and now officials are warning all water plants across the country to ramp up their security and passwords. This morning, investigators are looking to see if Iran is behind the cyber attacks that affected more than 30 water plants in Minnesota and others in at least seven states. Officials say the hackers are modifying passwords to lock out operators.
5: They most certainly have the capability to conduct these types of cyber attacks.
4: In at least five Minnesota communities, hackers shut down water flow from the well and water treatment plant. Officials in Bram had to provide residents with clean water already stored in its water tower. In Plymouth, the city had to operate systems manually after technology malfunctions.
6: We have checks in control when an event like this comes up where we can run in manual operations just to ensure the quality and quantity of water is not affected.
4: Authorities have not confirmed who is responsible, but sources say several officials suspect hackers tied to Iran are involved because of the ongoing war. Officials are also suspicious because the goal of the attacks appears to be to disrupt services, not to blackmail ransom payments. If Iran is behind these water-related cyber attacks, it wouldn't be the first time. In 2023, hackers with ties to Iran meddled with a water treatment plant near Pittsburgh. Karen Hua, ABC News, Washington.
2: In news for your health this morning, caffeine use is going up among kids, and experts say it could affect their health. According to the CDC, more than 60% of kids consume caffeine on a given day. For younger kids, that usually looks like a sweet bakery product, flavored milk, candy, and soda. Now, older kids are mostly consuming soda, followed by tea and coffee. The American Academy of Pediatrics says kids under the age of 12 should not be consuming caffeine at all, and older kids should get less than 100 milligrams a day. Doctors warn that energy drinks often have even higher doses of caffeine, so it's best to keep them away from kids in general. A local institution is marking a major milestone this weekend.
1: The General Store celebrating 8 decades in business with a community celebration on Saturday. The General Store opened in 1946 as a military surplus shop. Now it's evolved into a neighborhood destination for everything from plumbing supplies to camping gear to the latest Pokemon cards. Brothers Tom and Miles Barony say running a family business means understanding every aspect of the operation, from managing inventory to building community connections.
7: Evolution of our store has only happened because of those people coming in who've enjoyed what we do and given us ideas for how we could change and expand and meet them where they're at.
1: 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They'll have a bounce house, free Lego sets, and more. 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
2: I know.
1: But it's free.
2: For some of them, yeah, absolutely. 80 years is incredible.
1: That's impressive.
2: That is very impressive.
1: Good morning, Northwest. Time is 5:37.
2: Let's check back in with meteorologist Matt Gray. Speaking of impressive.
1: Matt Gray?
2: Well, him, but also how warm we've gotten on record here. 42 times in the 90s?
0: Yeah, 42 times back in 2021.
2: Wow.
0: The average is about 21 for the whole season. So we're actually kind of on pace here, or maybe just slightly below the pace here with 8 days so far. We're going to add number 9 today. And likely add some more as we head into August. We'll also look at the timeline for the winds that are going to be coming in on Saturday, coming up in your forecast.
1: Well, the city of Spokane is limiting how much you can water at home, so why can parks and golf courses continue to water consistently? Coming up, we'll explain the rules that give some of these spaces more leniency.
2: Well, if you want to support the Cougs football team, there's a new delicious way to do so. Coming up, we'll tell you how drinking beer can help support WSU.
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2: Welcome back. Your time right now is 5:41. Well, since the city of Spokane announced level 2 drought restrictions, people have been questioning why the city is still running sprinklers at public parks and in golf courses. The city says it waters its parks to keep them maintained and open for people to enjoy their activities outside. City officials also say it saves them time and money to keep them maintained, even in the off season, rather than not maintain them and have to play catch up later. It says it's upgrading its manual water irrigation systems to automatic systems and being cognizant to not overwater.
18: It's finding that balance to providing enough water to keep that asset alive and still and healthy, but not making sure that we don't have a sprinkler that's been running for 3 hours.
2: The city says it's saved more than 70 million gallons of water from these water conservation projects and is planning to do more.
0: Take a look outside. Hazy sky, 60 degrees here, but our sky is looking a little bit cleaner just because we have less elevated smoke from those Oregon fires today. Just a little bit of ground haze. For this afternoon, you're going to be heating up here. Hazy conditions continue, and we're up into the 90s for the first time in a little bit. Hazy, seasonable weather tonight before all the action gets going tomorrow.
1: Well, Cougs fans will be able to sip on a new IPA this fall and benefit WSU athletics at the same time. Brick West Brewing announced a limited edition Old Crimson 509 IPA. 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Fans get their first taste of the beer at a release party next Wednesday, which will be emceed by our own Derek Dice. And it runs from 4 to 7 p.m. and is open to people of all ages. Brick West says the beer will then be available at select bars, restaurants, and stores throughout the region.
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2: And preparations are now underway for a fun weekend in Hilliard. Our Alexander Cohen Yards is live on North Market Street this morning with everything you need to know ahead of the Hijinks Parade.
19: Well, for the 115th time, Hilliard is welcoming the community once again right here to North Market Street for the Hijinks Parade. We'll tell you what you need to know before heading on out right after the break.
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2: The 115th annual Hijinks Parade will fill North Market Street with live music, local vendors, and family-friendly celebrating fun. It's all to celebrate Hilliard's vibrant community spirit. And we have our Alexander Cohen-Yards live this morning. Alex, how's it going out there?
19: Oh, it's going great. We're getting to learn so much about this parade that's been happening for, like you said, over 100 years now, which is so impressive. I've got Connie here with me, who helps organize it. Good morning. And I've got Nikki Green, whose family, owns Green Street Market, obviously one of the businesses here along Market Street. Now, let's start with you, Connie. When it comes to what people can expect here from this parade, what kind of events are you going to be having here on Saturday?
3: Well, 10 o'clock this in the morning tomorrow is when the parade starts. Yeah. Bring your lawn chair, watch the parade, and then after that, plan to stay on Market Street. And we have festival activities until 8 o'clock Saturday night. It's going to be live entertainment, vendor fair, the paint by number mural that's happening right here on the side of Green's Fresh Market, and just lots of family fun for the entire community.
19: And now for you, Nikki, to have your business here and to have seen this event happening for so many years, what does it mean for you guys?
4: It's really important for us to be able to be a part of it, and especially this year with the mural and the community involvement. This is so special to us. It's going to be really exciting to have everybody come be a part of the mural, and while they're enjoying the parade and the festivities. Yeah.
19: And what kind of preparation went into this mural?
3: Well, it's a student apprenticeship mural. It was designed by local students, and it's sponsored by the Hilliard Creative District.
19: Wow, that is so cool. And now you guys have been bringing this tradition to the community for so many different years. What does it feel like to bring it back once again?
3: This is a 115-year tradition. It was originated back in 1911 to bring the community together, and more than anything, that's what's happening this year.
19: I love it. Now, if you're interested in coming on out, like you heard it right there, it's going to be starting at 10 a.m. That's when the parade kicks off, but it's going to be going all day. It's a festival, really, that's going up until 8 p.m. tomorrow night. So plenty of fun to be had here tomorrow, right here along North Market Street in Hilliard. Reporting live, Alexandra Cohen-Yartz, 4 News Now.
5: 115 years.
1: Impressive.
5: That is incredible.
1: And the community still shows out every year.
5: Yeah, no, I know. Just seeing the pictures there, the streets are filled there, so it should be a fun weekend for it. Taking a live look outside this morning. We're still watching this haze, but Matt, our attention is kind of focused on tomorrow when it comes to that alert day.
0: Yeah, definitely more focused on tomorrow. Our haze is going to be pretty stable. Air quality is going to be pretty stable today, but tomorrow there is nothing stable about what is going on tomorrow. That is for sure. So we look off of the coast, and I think we mentioned earlier big breaking waves along the west coast, rip currents and things like that. Well, a lot of that has originated from this very strong storm system off the coast of BC. And as this moves in, well, it's going to bring some people some rain, and it's going to bring everybody some strong winds. And for us, unfortunately, we are not going to be getting the rain. The Cascades rain shadow is going to be in full effect here. And yeah, that's the kind of the sick irony about this, is that parts of Western Washington, or a good chunk of Western Washington, is going to get rain. And then here, tantalizingly close on the other side of the mountains, the limits of our geography are going to give us really terrible conditions when it comes to fast-spreading wildfires, and we're the spot that needs the rain the most. So here are the wind gusts here for Saturday, 50 to 60 mile an hour. Yes, there is a 60 mile an hour gust potential here around the foot of the Cascades, especially in northern Grant and around Douglas counties, with widespread areas with the potential for gusts up to 40 miles an hour. There's some spots in North Idaho, St. Mary's, Sandpoint, where the gusts may only get up to around 30, but still, anytime we're getting towards that 30-plus mile an hour gusting, we're talking about conditions that are extremely difficult for fire crews, that create extreme fire behavior. You get to the point where it can really fan those flames in a serious way, to where there's not much you can do when these fires get going in these types of winds. And this is what we're going to see tomorrow afternoon, and it is really, really important that you're aware that that is going on, so that you are able to take action if we, unfortunately, we do see some of these fires get more active and start to kind of chew up territory, unfortunately. Here's the timeline. So we're in gusting into the 20s here through the morning, so it will be noticeably breezy already. And then as this cold front with this system approaches, we're going to see a big jump. Gusts consistently in the 40s and into the 40 to 50 range, heading towards 5, 6, 7 o'clock. So it's going to be the mid-afternoon through the early part of the evening. That is when those strongest winds are going to be. And well, unfortunately enough, that is also the driest part of the day, where we'll see humidity well under 20%, which is also a big driver in fire behavior. Our smoke forecast, I want to show you this for tomorrow, because this is going to be a big deal here. I do think we are going to have to keep the windows closed, even with colder air cooler air coming in here for Sunday because, well, the winds are going to shift enough to where smoke from these big northern fires, and they're going to be really active on Saturday. It's going to swing back into the Spokane and Coeur d'Alene area late on Saturday. Right now, well, it is warm and hazy, 60 degrees, moderate air quality. Don't expect much to change in that department for today. We will be hot, though, this afternoon. Temperatures are going to be up into the low to mid-90s. So, yeah, it's going to feel a little toasty here as you get your Friday started. We'll be in the mid to upper 80s on Saturday during all of this nasty weather, and then likely waking up with hazy skies. Highs on Sunday will only be in the 70s. It is still going to be a little breezy on Sunday, so air quality through the day, a little TBD, but I think we're going to start out with some smoke and haze.
1: So just kind of depending on how good or bad Saturday is.
0: Yeah, exactly. It's going to be very dependent on the individual fire activity. If we have new fires, it's all very unknowable stuff. So it's a real wait and see game. If we can get some clean air where you live, it's going to be a really nice Sunday. We just got to get there first.
1: All right. Everyone just agree to be safe.
5: That's
0: yes,
5: for sure.
0: Please.
5: All right, Matt, thank you so much. Good morning, Northwest. Time right now is 5:53.
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6: 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Police usually need a warrant to track a specific person, but your daily routine, where you go, when, how often, all anyone needs is a paid subscription. 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That's bad news for your privacy. 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
5: Welcome back. Your time right now is 5:55, and here's a look at what's new on Good Morning Northwest. The Trump administration is planning to repurpose federal land for more AI data centers.
1: The Energy Department announced plans to develop a Cold War-era uranium enrichment facility in Kentucky into a data center, campus, and gas plants. The site is located and owned by the federal government. It's been undergoing environmental cleanup for years. DOE said the $100 billion project will be privately funded. The move is expected to create 8,000 construction jobs and 600 permanent jobs, and that's expected to be completed by 2031.
5: Well, Amazon is making more money and spending more money, too. Surging growth in its cloud computing business is helping to push the company's net revenue in the last quarter to well more than $62 billion. A year ago, revenues were $18 billion. Amazon says it plans to boost capital spending this year by 10% to $220 billion.
1: Some warnings from the most valuable company on the planet. Apple says getting parts to build its devices is getting tougher, and that could crimp sales growth a bit by this quarter. The issue, the sky-high demand for processors and memory.
5: A tech millionaire and biohacker who said he wants to live forever now says that he may have taken his longevity experiment a bit too far.
2: Brian Johnson, who you see here, has spent millions per year for several years now pursuing gene therapy, taking blood transfusions from his teenage son and taking more than 100 daily supplements. But now he appears to have changed his heart, posting a short message saying, "Been thinking things over and wonder if I've taken this whole longevity thing too far." He did not elaborate past that. This comes as Johnson has been diagnosed with an autoimmune condition called gastritis, where the immune system attacks the stomach lining.
0: All right, let's take a look here at a fire weather watches up for tomorrow across the inland northwest as we continue to track strong winds, dangerous fire conditions, and rapidly changing visibility out there as well from dust and smoke in the region. Coming up, we will take you through the whole timeline here in the next half hour and talk about some tips for those of you who may experience power shutoffs tomorrow.
2: All right, Matt, thank you so much. And here's a look at what's coming up on Good Morning Northwest.
1: Well, the long-running joke is the eventual completion of the North-South Freeway. But coming up, there's been significant progress on the freeway that's making the project more visible and inching it along.
2: The Spokane City Council passing the controversial renter's right to cooling ordinance this week. And after the break, how renters can now take advantage of these new rules for cooler temps. We'll be right back with Hour 2.
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2: And I'm Natalie Grant. Today is Friday, July 31st. We made it to the end of the week here. Let's get right on over to meteorologist Matt Gray, taking a look at that first alert forecast as we head into a busy weekend, Matt.
0: Yeah, and I wish I had better news for the weekend, but unfortunately, things have only been trending the wrong direction here for the end of this week. As we look at Saturday, it is a weather alert day. Critical fire conditions, windy weather, and for most of this week, we've been talking about weather similar to kind of what we saw last Saturday. don't think that's the case anymore. I actually think we're a tier above that, unfortunately. Winds, especially sustained winds as we go through the afternoon, are going to be significantly higher. 25 to 30 mile an hour winds sustained, especially across the flatlands of eastern Washington. Gusts also stronger as well than projected what we had for last week. 35 to 50 miles per hour. When you get into those numbers, we're talking about extreme fire behavior, stuff that's dangerous enough for fire crews to where a lot of times they may have to back off of bigger fires. And blowing dust and smoke is going to be an issue here as well, not just for air quality, but also out on the roads as well, especially across central Washington. So a lot to keep in mind for tomorrow. For today, we get up into the 90s for the first time in a few days, continuing to dry out our landscape as those winds approach for the weekend. Take a look at the timeline here for your winds coming up.
2: Thanks. Well, more than 40,000 Avista customers could lose power tomorrow.
1: Avista says while no power shutoffs are currently planned, people should prepare for the possibility of an outage. And that's due to those critical fire conditions we're expecting. Well, here's a look at the areas Avista is marking that could be affected. They stretch from as far west as the Spokane Reservation all the way to as far east as Hayden. And other notable areas are Glenrose and Green Bluff. For people living in areas where the potential shutoff could occur, concerns are growing over how they will best be able to carry out their daily routine. Avista advises anyone with concerns to reach out.
15: One of the most important things that we advise our customers to do is make sure that they can contact Avista, keep your contact information up to date. And if there's medical conditions that we need to be aware of, it's critical that we understand that. We have resources available to help support those with medically vulnerable conditions.
1: Avista says it's actively working to contact potentially impacted customers so they know if and when their power will be shut off.
2: Well, in Spokane, you can now request your landlord to provide you with a cooling unit if you don't already have one. The Spokane City Council passing the Renter's Right to Cooling Ordinance this week. Now, if a renter formally requests an air conditioner, landlords will have 3 days to comply. If they don't, you can buy one. And the law says you can deduct up to $500 from your next month's rent. The Gonzaga Institute for Climate, Water, and the Environment says it's putting together an online pamphlet as a resource for renters.
16: Here's where you can go to find a unit. Here are maybe some services that can help you get it to your house. Here's a template letter you can provide to your landlord when you request it in the first place.
2: Now, the Renters Housing Association of Washington, which represents landlords in Spokane, says that it wants to work with the city to create a funding mechanism for landlords to comply with this new rule.
1: The Washington Supreme Court ruled that Washington State University can be held liable for a student who died in a hazing incident. Sam Martinez, a freshman at WSU in 2019, died from alcohol poisoning during the incident at a fraternity. The university was initially sued by the family, but the lawsuit was dismissed. Last year, the Court of Appeals ordered the case to proceed, and the state Supreme Court sided with the Court of Appeals, saying, quote, WSU was aware for years before Sam's death that fraternities put their members and potential members at risk by allowing them to drink alcohol and by engaging in hazing. And we have a traffic alert for you this morning. Southbound Green Street is reopening today, but work on the northbound side has been pushed back.
2: The next closure will happen on Freya for overpass maintenance. Then work on northbound Green Street will begin at the same time as the Havana Street Railroad overpass. Right now, there's no estimated start date for this phase of the project, but the city says that it hopes to have all these projects done by the end of construction season. And again, we don't know what time today exactly Green Street will be back open.
1: Well, we're seeing visible progress on the north-south corridor as the decades-long project inches closer to I-90. New bridge columns and freshly paved sections are visible along the route as the Department of Transportation is currently building phases 2 and 3 of the project, and that stretches from the Spokane River to Sprague.
17: The next portion that drivers will actually be able to drive on and will open to the public is going to be Wellesley to Trent, and that'll open in the next 2 to 3 years.
1: The project faced funding interruptions in the past, but DOT says it's now fully funded through the completion. The freeway will eventually connect to I-90 just a few hundred yards from where construction is underway on Sprague Avenue, and that's expected to happen in the early 2030s.
2: I mean, it is a lot. I mean, it feels like it's been taking forever. That's, of course, the butt of the joke of our entire city, but there is noticeable progress. Every time I drive over there, I feel like I'm seeing more detail work,
5: more progress. So.
1: And the bits you do get to drive on, you're kind of like,
5: it's
1: nice. I see the vision.
5: It's nice. Yeah, the parts that are completed are looking really great. So
1: your Good Morning Northwest time is 6:06.
5: Let's check back in with meteorologist Matt Gray, who's taking a look at our air quality for this morning here, Matt. We've kind of been bouncing around these moderate levels all week here.
0: Yeah, and we're going to stay that way again today. We may actually see some air quality improvements heading into the morning as the winds pick up tomorrow. After that, though, there's a bunch of changes here. A hot Friday is ahead. We'll show you how hot we're expecting it to get here in town, plus more on those winds and the danger they pose coming up.
19: And North Market Street here in Hilliard will be buzzing this weekend for the Hijinks Parade. It's the 115th year of this event. We'll tell you what it means to the community and what you can expect if you come on out later in the show.
5: And today is your last chance to shape the future of East Central. The city of Spokane is asking residents what businesses and community spaces they want to see in their neighborhood. After the break, how you can still weigh in.
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1: Welcome back. Your time is 6:10. Here's a look at what's new on Good Morning Northwest. He's already the acting attorney general, but Todd Blanche's path to officially take over the office is blocked this morning.
5: Well, that's because two outgoing Republican senators, John Cornyn and Tom Tillis, are demanding written proof that a controversial part of the President Trump's settlement with the IRS over the leak of his tax returns will be thrown out. The controversial part of that settlement involves a $1.8 billion so-called anti-weaponization fund of taxpayer money to compensate people who claim they were unfairly targeted by government prosecutors. Those people could include rioters who stormed the Capitol on January 6th.
1: A new migrant crisis unfolding in Europe. Thousands of people from Africa, many of them swimming for hours, have poured into the small Spanish territory of Ceuta. Some people, including children, climbed over barbed wire border fences, and nearly 20 people have died. Spain has mobilized its military to combat the crisis. The flood of migrants comes just weeks after Spain's Supreme Court ruled migrants who reach Ceuta by sea cannot be immediately returned to their home countries without due process.
2: Anthropic says some of its Claude AI models hacked into the systems of three companies during cybersecurity tests. The disclosure comes just days after rival OpenAI revealed one of its agents went on a rogue attack. The latest disclosure underscoring how AI has increased threats to cybersecurity and how its developers can struggle to keep the capabilities of their models contained.
1: In Colorado, flooding forcing people to evacuate their homes, and many of the same people who evacuated earlier this month due to the Aspen Acres fire. Some burn scar areas got hit with heavy rain this week, and that led to flash flooding. Meanwhile, parts of the West Coast experiencing dangerous high surf, rip currents, and the threat of coastal flooding. Western states also sweltering under an unusually long heat wave with a dozen new states that could see record highs. Well, the city of Spokane is asking for your feedback on how it can revive the East Central neighborhood. And today, last day to share your input.
2: It wants to know what kind of businesses and community spaces you want to see in the area. That neighborhood was split in two when I-90 was built more than six decades ago, which the community says has had a lasting impact. The project plans to include improving sidewalks and safety and adding more greenery to the neighborhood. Courtney James says that these safe spaces are important for her and her children.
3: I have twins, and having them be able to go outside in a safe place is vital for all of our mental health.
2: Neighborhood Council says the project intends to create more traffic for businesses, along with attracting new ones. Their survey is located on the city's website at myspokanecity.org. We also have a link to it on KXLY.com. The Planning Commission is set to review the plan later this fall.
1: Today is also so the last day you can give your input on the proposed changes to Spokane Falls Boulevard. The city is considering changing portions of the street from three lanes to two and adding a bike lane. It's part of a larger project to replace aging pipes. And you can find a video about the proposals and a survey you can take on the city's website. That construction is expected to start in 2028. Your Good Morning Northwest time is 6:13.
2: A Spokane institution turns 80 this weekend. The General Store is celebrating eight decades in business. After the break, we're taking a look at the store's community impact and how you can celebrate with them this weekend.
1: One of Spokane's most storied neighborhood celebrations also happening this weekend, the Hilliard Hijinks Parade. It's bringing the community together for its 115th year of music, food, and family fun. What you need to know before heading out, that's coming up in a live report with Alexandra Coney-Arts after the break.
4: On the PNW Ag Network, I'm Michael McDonald. Farm bankruptcies in 2026 on a similar pace with last year. That is not good news. Austin Pfeiffer, attorney with Ag and Business Legal Strategies, says the ag sector continues to undergo financial stress.
6: Bankruptcies being on track with last year isn't saying all that much, because I believe last year was the highest number of bankruptcies we'd had since about COVID time, I think. So being on pace with that means, it hasn't gotten worse yet.
4: In Q1 2026, there were at least 158 Chapter 12 farm bankruptcy filings across the United States. Pfeiffer says farmers who filed early this year may have started planting before the bottom fell out.
6: The farmers who got input financing, they probably didn't get enough input financing to cover the increased costs of fertilizer and other inputs they need for their crop due to the war in Iran and other issues. So you might have gotten through the first part of the year, you might get the crop in, but are you going to blow through your entire line of credit, getting the crop in and not be able to get it out?
4: Again, attorney with Ag and Business Legal Strategies, Austin Pfeiffer. For more with Pfeiffer, PNWAg.net. It was not a complete surprise, but no doubt the initial finding of New World screwworm in the U.S. sent shockwaves through the cattle industry. Even with the additional confirmed cases in Texas, New Mexico, now there's a sense of relief in one respect. Ben Hale, owner of Western Livestock, said the industry's in a better position after the initial shock.
7: In my opinion, just glad we got it over with. Now we can go on like we did with the mad cow deal. Cattle people are already watching their cattle, and it's not a big Kevin season right now.
4: Cattle market does seem to be doing well despite the news. He said buyers are generally optimistic. This is the PNW Ag Network. 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
5: Welcome back. Your time right now is 6:17. The streets of Hilliard are coming alive this weekend for the annual Hijinks Parade. It's a more than century-old cherished community event.
1: Organizers say this year's parade's got local vendors, live music, food, plus a whole lot of family fun. And Alexandra Coneyarts is live on North Market Street this morning. And Alexandra, when do these fun festivities kick off?
19: Good morning. Well, the parade kicks off at 10 a.m. tomorrow. However, it's a whole day of fun here in Hilliard. It's going to be going up until 8 p.m. is when the festival is happening. I've got Connie here with me. Good morning, who's helping organize all of this. And Jesse, who is the owner of Beautiful Market, one of the businesses here along North Market Street. Now, let's start with you, Connie. I mean, this is an event that's been happening for 115 years, which is crazy. Yes. How does it feel, you know, to be able to bring such a cherished tradition to the community in Hilliard?
8: Yeah, this parade started in 1911 when Hilliard was its own community, and it was developed to bring the community together, and that's what we're doing every year and again this year. And again, it's our first full year as a creative district, and that is helping to bring businesses, community, and neighbors together.
19: And Jesse, as a business owner here along North Market Street, how are you feeling about the parade?
9: I'm super excited. Like, it's going to be right here in front of our store, and I'm just excited to see all the people, and yeah.
19: And your business opened up just recently here in Hilliard. Yeah. How are you feeling about being a part of this community?
9: It's amazing. So we've been in business for almost 10 years, but this is our first brick and mortar, like, on our own. And being part of this community and district has been amazing.
19: And there's going to be so many different fun events that are happening. Can you kind of lay out the land for us, Connie, of what it's all going to be looking like?
8: Parade starts at 10 o'clock. Bring your lawn chairs. Plan to spend the day. There's going to be a car show at the Big Sky Drinkery north end of Market Street. At the Train Museum Park, we're going to have a vendor fair. There's live music throughout the day. And don't forget about our first paint-by-number mural that the community can participate in.
19: So cool. Students, you're telling me, also did the design for the paint-by-numbers, which is so, so, so cool. And now for families who haven't been out yet, if they come on out to the parade, what should they expect it to look like?
8: Well, the streets are going to be lined with people that are watching the parade. We'll have many participants in the parade. It's not too late to register. If you want to participate, you can register at 8 o'clock in the morning tomorrow at Harmon Park. Mm-hmm. And just a fun-filled community day.
19: Well, thank you so much both for being here with us this morning, telling us about this fun event. Of course, like we've been saying, if you're interested in coming out, come out here just tomorrow at 10 a.m. is when it's going to be starting. And then you can come on, drop by anytime throughout the day to enjoy that live music, food, and everything else that there is to offer. Reporting live from Hilliard, Alexandra Coneyarts for News Now.
5: There's a lot of events that are going on this weekend to get outside. I know that there's a festival happening over in Coeur d'Alene this weekend as well. We got the Hijinks Parade. I mean, there's a lot going on.
1: Snap Carnival.
5: We'll talk about a little bit later here on Fox 28. But Matt, when you're going outside this weekend, we are still going to be under a weather alert day on Saturday, and we have to keep that front of mind.
10: Yeah, have to keep that front of mind. Got to be just aware of what's going on here, because any fires that break out have the ability to move incredibly fast. Mm-hmm. Incredibly fast. So Let's begin with today, because we do want to make sure that you are ready to go for the day. It is going to be a hotter one out there. Not too concerned about any big changes in air quality today. Pretty much what you have is what you're going to get. 61 in Spokane. We're at 56 in Coeur d'Alene. Low haze on the horizon here from largely moderate air quality sitting over Spokane and Coeur d'Alene this morning. For our high temperatures for your Friday, 91 for Spokane, 93 for Coeur d'Alene. So for the first time in a few days up into the 90s, we have an outside chance of getting to 100 in the LC Valley, but I'm going ahead and forecast this at about 98, 96 for OMAC Grand Coulee, mid-90s for Moses Lake. We are unhealthy for sensitive groups for air quality in Moses Lake. We've got these northerly wind flows kind of helping us out at least a little bit with air quality for places like OMAC Colville. For the moment, we're going to get back into that unhealthy range for the afternoon as these fires get going again. Looking for additional smoke and haze to kind of work its way up towards Pullman and Moscow and Colfax. So you're going to be hazy in the southern Palouse today. That smoke riding up Lake Roosevelt towards Kettle Falls as we go through the afternoon. And maybe even a little bit of clearing again around OMAC during the later portions of the day. The Menhow Valley is going to get smoked in here, though, by the Little Giant Fire to your south. So overall, not a whole lot of change in the grand scheme of things. Big changes for this weekend. Winds and fire danger, blowing dust and smoke that could have visibility concerns on area highways as well. I think we got to make sure that we're noting that as well. Much cooler weather coming for Sunday, but it's still going to be breezy. And so I've had to keep smoke and haze in the forecast, which is unfortunate because it would be a very nice day otherwise. Let's talk about these winds. So it's going to be noticeably breezy as we go through the morning hours, giving you a sign that things are, well, going to get a little bit worse before they get better as we see our gusts jump up into the 30 to 40 mile an hour range for the early afternoon and then into the 40 to 50 mile an hour range for the late afternoon and into the early evening. The further west you go, deeper into the Columbia Basin, the more likely you are to see 50 and maybe even 60 mile an hour gusts around northern parts of Grant County and into Douglas County here. So that's the Grand Coulee area, Coulee City down towards Soap Lake and Ephrata, where those grass fires, you know how fast they can move in conditions like this. So this is really, really important that we are on our toes here. If you have power outage concerns here, just a couple of quick tips here. Big thing is to keep your fridge closed and try and prep some food and drinks for today, because otherwise, if you keep opening that, closing that fridge, especially with it being still kind of hot tomorrow, things are going to go bad pretty quickly. And of course, we talked about generators in the last hour, how, hey, I know it sounds obvious, but you got to have the gas generators outside, not in the garage or anything like that, to keep that carbon monoxide building up. Saw that a lot in hurricane season down in Florida. And here's your 7-day forecast. Yeah, 70s on Sunday, back to the 80s and 90s by the middle of next week.
1: Sometimes those simple reminders are still needed.
5: Yeah. And they can save lives, too. So it may sound redundant, but it's important reminders either way.
10: And I mean, there's a lot of people that could have their power shut off, and maybe it's only for a couple of hours, but it could be much longer than that. So everybody just be safe out there.
5: Yeah.
10: That's what my mom would say. Be safe out there.
5: All right. Mama Gray, advice coming in the morning here. Thanks. Well, good morning, Northwest. Time right now is 6:23.
1: Well, up the falls, the Spokane Velocity are on a roll. Team has won their last four games, climbing the USL League One table. What has the team clicking? What's ahead for the club? That's coming up in morning sports.
11: Good morning, guys. I just want to warn you, traffic is tough out there.
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21: Welcome back into sports. The Spokane Velocity are in fifth place in the USL League One standings. They're just 3 points out of first. As the playoff race continues to tighten, we caught up with the team to see what's behind the recent turnaround.
27: Just a few weeks ago, the Spokane Velocity had dropped back-to-back matches. Now, they've won four straight and climbed right back into the thick of the USL League One playoff race.
22: The guys have been super accountable on that. They've worked incredibly hard on that. We identified exactly what we need to work on, and we got to work on it.
27: Getting healthy is also

0: It's making an impact every game.
1: And it feels like we're at a period where we're finally getting a lot of guys healthy, and that's a huge boost. I mean, guy 1 through 24 on this team is able to play all across this league.
0: Spokane's depth continues to deliver. Siobhan John Brown came off the bench for 2 goals and assist in Saturday's comeback win over Fort Wayne, becoming the first player in League 1 history to record 2 goals and assist as a sub.
2: We got a lot of guys back, less injury, so starting, whosoever starting is a strong team, and whosoever on the bench is a strong bench. So we want to keep that momentum going forward, and altogether we're just good at each position, so it's good that you have a strong bench to come in and change the game.
0: And those subs have really been changing things for the Velocity as they sit in the 5th place in the League 1 standings after their 4-game winning streak. Continue to have coverage on them as they take on Chattanooga on Saturday. But for now, that's all the time we have here in sports.
3: Oh my gosh. Those Velocity games, if you haven't gone yet, they are so much fun.
4: They're worth your time for sure. Especially, like I said earlier, like with all the soccer excitement and momentum we've had this summer, keep it going for the local clubs.
3: Yeah, and those guys behind the goal are rocking the band.
4: It's fun.
3: You know, the real...
4: the hype team?
3: Yeah,
4: the
3: big
4: fan
3: fans.
4: Club, yeah. Yeah.
3: Oh, I've lost the plot. Oh, good morning, Northwest time. It's 6:29.
4: It's still early in the morning. Well, this week, the convicted University of Idaho killer Brian Koberger says he wants to go back to trial. And coming up after the break, why legal experts say Koberger faces an uphill battle to get what he wants.
3: Plus, more fallout from a deadly mass shooting at a Seattle food festival. Why the chief of police is now stepping down. It's coming up next.
5: 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The Dow Jones closed yesterday at 52,210 points, the S&P 500 ended the day at 7,435, and the NASDAQ closed at 25,120 points. 10-year treasuries are at 4.67%. Now taking a look at commodities, crude oil's trading at about $84 a barrel. The price of gold is at $4,160 an ounce, while silver is at $59 an ounce. Soft white wheat is quoted at $6.60 a bushel. SpaceX is trading at $112. And finally, Avista stock is trading at $41 a share. Learn how to retire with Altmaier by joining Dave on Altmaier Financial Radio. Here this Saturday at 7 a.m. and Sunday at 9:30 a.m. and 2 p.m. Reporting to you from Altmaier Financial Group in Spokane and Coeur d'Alene for 920 News Now. Have a great morning.
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4: Thanks for starting your day with us. I'm Natalie Grant.
3: And I'm Rob King. Today is Friday, finally, July 31st. But meteorologist Matt Gray is in with a sketchy-looking Saturday.
10: Yeah, unfortunately, Rob, that is a good way to put it. This is a fire weather forecast from the National Storm Prediction Center, and there are only 3 categories. The top category is one we have not seen so far this season, extreme fire threat. Well, that is what we are seeing across the Columbia Basin for tomorrow. That combination of hot, dry, and most importantly, the windy weather, as we are talking about some very strong winds. We have talked about the winds all week long here on Good Morning Northwest, but over the last kind of day and a half or so, the projections for these winds have gone up. Officially or originally, we were thinking, okay, this is going to be similar to what we saw last Saturday. Now it's looking even stronger than that, and that is a huge problem. It is a weather alert day tomorrow. Winds sustained, in other words, for minutes plus, we're going to see winds at 25 to 30 miles an hour at a time. Wind gusts, in other words, those short bursts of wind, 35 to as much as 50 miles per hour, 50 miles an hour. Extreme fire behavior will happen in those types of conditions. Blowing dust and smoke can also limit our visibility, drop our air quality, all of those

0: important things here. So whatever you're doing on Saturday, you will be impacted by this in some way, whether it's just because it's very windy outside, whether you're dealing with blowing dust or smoke, and of course, then, of course, the most extreme of those is the fire danger here. So we have continued on today with hazy sunshine. We're going to see a big drop in temperatures behind these winds. But my forecast really is all about Saturday and trying to help you guys stay safe and get through this day towards the cooler weather coming in behind it. So that's what we're going to do coming up in my full forecast.
1: In our Fire Watch coverage now, the Maudrite fire made a significant run overnight. Level 3 go now evacuations are still in effect this morning for Inchillium, Ferry County. You can see the current evacuation map on your screen. People living from the mouth of Hall Creek South, including the town of Inchillium, to Silver Creek Road and Bridge Creek Road, to the Inchillium-Gifford Ferry South, to Cavada Road. People need to evacuate toward Kettle Falls and should not use the Inchillium-Gifford Ferry for evacuation. Now, we'll continue to keep you updated on this and the other wildfires burning in our area. Just go to KXLY.com/firewatch. Well, Brian Koberger is hoping to withdraw his conviction for the murders of 4 University of Idaho students, and he wants to go to trial.
2: But legal experts say he faces an uphill battle in court. Even if Koberger is successful in his petition for post-conviction relief, he'll still have to go to trial for all 4 murders. And the death penalty will be on the table. But in this civil lawsuit, Koberger will have to prove he was given ineffective legal counsel. That could include proving evidence was withheld from him or that he was coerced into signing his plea deal.
3: That challenge says that I am being held in violation of my state or federal constitutional rights, and I am bringing, it's essentially a lawsuit against the warden or the keeper, to be released.
2: Now, the University of Idaho law professor there, Jordan Gross, says that it's not uncommon for people to seek post-conviction relief, but the types of claims Koberger is making is rare that these cases are actually successful.
1: The Seattle police chief resigned amid criticism over the city's handling of a fatal shooting at a food festival last weekend. Mayor Katie Wilson announced yesterday she accepted the resignation. Chief Sean Barnes had been in the position since late 2024. Mayor Wilson said there was a miscommunication between SPD and her office about the timing of an evening press conference on Sunday, as well as how much information was being given to the public at the time of the deadly shooting. The deputy chief will now serve as the interim.
2: The Spokane County Sheriff says that Bear Lake will be closed once again today as they continue to search for a man who fell into the water a week ago. Crews were looking for the man over the weekend, but said they had to stop because of bad visibility. They tried again yesterday with the lake closed, but they stopped the search around 1 o'clock and then reopened the lake again because, again, they couldn't see anything. Well, in news for your health this morning, caffeine use is going up among kids, and experts say it could affect their health. According to the CDC, more than 60% of kids consume caffeine on any given day. For younger kids, that usually looks like sweet bakery products, flavored milk, candy, and soda. Older kids are mostly consuming soda, followed by tea and coffee. The American Academy of Pediatrics says kids under the age of 12 should not be consuming caffeine at all, and older kids should get less than 100 milligrams a day. Doctors warn energy drinks often have even higher doses of caffeine, so it's best to keep them away from your kids. A local institution is now marking a major milestone this weekend.
1: The General Store celebrating 8 decades in business with a community celebration on Saturday. The General Store opened in 1946 as a military surplus shop, and now it's evolved into a neighborhood destination for everything from plumbing supplies to camping gear to the latest Pokemon cards. Brothers Tom and Miles Barony say running a family business means understanding every aspect of the operation, from managing inventory to building community connections.
4: Evolution of our store has only happened because of those people coming in who've enjoyed what we do and given us ideas for how we could change and expand and meet them where they're at.
1: The General Store will officially celebrate 80 years on Saturday at their division location. They'll have a bounce house, free Lego sets, and more. Oh, good for them. A family business, 80 years is an incredible run for any business, let alone a local small business.
2: I know, and honestly, you can get anything you need there. So if you're looking for a random odd and end, they probably have it at the General Store.
1: Your Good Morning Northwest time, 6:37.
2: Let's check back in with meteorologist Matt Gray, who's tracking the air quality that we're seeing this morning. Kind of still just hovering about that moderate level here, Matt.
0: Yeah, still just kind of hovering here. We're a few points more than we were yesterday, but I really don't expect things to change all that much today with this. It's kind of a what you see is what you get with the air quality in most areas today. The winds, however, that is a whole different story. We're going to go over the timeline for these winds and the danger that they pose coming up here.
1: Well, the city of Spokane limiting how much you can water. So why can parks and golf courses continue to water consistently? Coming up, we'll explain the rules that give some of these spaces more leniency.
2: And if you want to support the Cougs football team, there's a delicious way to do so. And coming up, we'll tell you how drinking beer can help you support WSU.
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2: Welcome back. Your time right now is 6:40. Well, since the city of Spokane announced level 2 drought restrictions, people have been questioning why the city is still running sprinklers in public parks and golf courses. The city says it waters its parks to keep them maintained and open for people to enjoy their activities outside. City officials also say it saves them time and money to keep them maintained, even in their off season, rather than not maintain them at all and have to play catch up a little later. It says it's upgrading its manual water irrigation systems to automatic systems and being cognizant to not overwater.
14: It's finding that balance to providing enough water to keep that asset alive and still and healthy, but not making sure that we don't have a sprinkler that's been running for 3 hours.
2: And now the city says that it's saved more than 70 million gallons of water from those water conservation products, and it's planning to do more.
0: All right, let's plan your day here, folks. 61 degrees and seeing a little bit of hazy air as we have seen all week long. Less elevated smoke, though, so at least it looks a little bit nicer than when we had those dark clouds over here yesterday morning. We're going to be heating up. It's going to be in the 90s this afternoon for the first time in a few days, and that just dries us out even more. Hazy seasonable conditions tonight ahead of our weather alert day Saturday.
1: Well, Cougs fans will be able to sip on a new IPA this fall and benefit WSU athletics at the same time. Brick West Brewing announced the limited edition Old Crimson 509 IPA. It was created in partnership with the Cougar Collective. Fans get their first taste of the beer at a release party on Wednesday. And hey, you'll recognize a familiar face MC in the event. That's our own Derek Dice, and that goes from 4 o'clock to 7 p.m. And it's open to people of all ages, but obviously 21 and up to drink. Brick West says the beer will then be available at select bars, restaurants, and stores throughout the region and my refrigerator.
2: There you go. The head Coug himself, Derek Dice, going to be out there emceeing the event, so he'll have a lot of fun with
1: it. And I wouldn't be surprised if he snuck a couple.
2: I don't know. We'll see. Derek, bring them back.
1: Your Good Morning Northwest time is 6:43.
2: Well, preparations are now underway for a fun weekend in Hilliard. Our Alexander Cohen Yards is live on North Market Street with everything you need to know ahead of the Hijinks Parade.
15: Well, the Hijinks Parade is one of Spokane's oldest traditions. It's been happening for 115 years here in Hilliard. They're bringing it back tomorrow. We're telling you everything you need to know before heading on out after the break.
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17: 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I'm Michael Baumgartner. 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We cut taxes while increasing funding for rural hospitals, provided historic support for WSU research, and helped pass what the American Cancer Society called the most impactful cancer-fighting bill in years. I'm Michael Baumgartner, candidate for Congress, and I approve this message because I'll never stop fighting for Eastern Washington.
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1: Welcome back. 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One of Spokane's longest-running community traditions returns to Hilliard tomorrow.
2: The 115th annual Hijinks Parade will fill North Market Street with live music, local vendors, and some family-friendly fun, celebrating Hilliard's vibrant community spirit. We have our Alexander Cohen Yards, who's live this morning right on Market Street, where the parade's taking place tomorrow. So the community is pretty excited for this.
15: Oh, the community is so excited for this event. I mean, it's been happening, like you said, for over 100 years. So such a cherished tradition here. I've got Connie here with me this morning. Good morning, who's helping organize all of it. And Crystal, who is the owner of Hilliard Built, one of the organizations here that's located right along North Market Street. Now, Connie, we're now in the area where the festival is happening. Is that right? Tell me a bit more about it.
3: Well, as we mentioned before, the parade's at 10 o'clock tomorrow morning. And then after that, until 8 o'clock tomorrow night, we're going to have the festival right here on Market Street. At the Big Sky Drinkery will be an amazing car show. Right here at the Heritage Museum Park, we're going to have vendors, live entertainment. We're going to have a beer garden at the Neon Moon, and then also the Paint by Number mural, all kinds of activities, shopping, great music.
15: I love it. And such a great way to get to know the community in Hilliard as well. And speaking of, I mean, Hilliard Built, you guys are so focused on uplifting the community here, especially young people. How are you feeling about this event?
4: Looking forward to it every year. It's just tradition to be able to see our community come together and have a good time and support one another.
15: Yeah, for sure. And now you guys are located right here. How has it been to see this year and year again? I mean, 115 years that it's been happening, right?
4: Yeah, it's, you expect it, but to see it pulled off every year, it's exciting.
15: Yeah, for sure. Sorry, no worries at all. We had some background noise there for just a second. And now, I mean, Connie, for families who come on out, I mean, some people have been coming to this obviously for years, but for those who haven't been on out yet, what should they expect from the event?
3: Oh, a fun family-filled day. The event is free. Mm-hmm. All kinds of activities all throughout the day. This is a legacy event that really celebrates the history of our community and brings the entire community together.
15: And what's the parade route going to look like?
3: Parade route starts North Market Street, just south of Francis. So if you're here in the business district, find a good spot. You can watch all the activities.
15: Love it. So much fun to be had. Now, of course, the parade itself is going to be kicking off at 10 a.m. Like we told you, you can show up a little bit early, maybe set up your lawn chairs, get ready, and then just spend the whole day here because it's going up until 8 in the evening right here on North Market Street. Reporting live in Hilliard, Alexandra Cohen-Yards for News Now.
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1: Wild.
23: That's incredible to have a tradition going for that long. We got the general store celebrating 80 years.
1: So much longevity here.
23: Yes, love to see it. It really is. Well, Matt, people are going to be outside on Saturday, and we've been talking about Saturday being a weather alert day all day today.
0: Yeah, exactly. And we really want to make sure that you're aware of what's going on here because it's going to be something where most of us are just going to be able to go about our day, right? But once we get into the late afternoon and the winds are picking up from the storm system off the coast, then if we see a fire break out, all of a sudden things can get very serious very, very quickly. So the storm system is going to be pushing inland as we go into tomorrow. It is not going to bring us rain, but it is going to bring us wind. The sick irony is there is some moisture with this system, and it is going to bring some rain to the west side, but the old Cascades rain shadow is going to be in full effect tomorrow, and we are going to get absolutely nothing out of this. So 31 plus straight days in many areas now without rain. Going into the morning hours, we will already be gusting into the 20s. Getting into the early and mid-afternoon, that's when we start to see the winds really pick up. It's going to be after about 2 or 3 o'clock where those winds really start to go. Very consistent gusts, about 30 miles an hour. Once we get very late into the day, I think we have a very strong chance of seeing gusts over 40 miles an hour in Spokane, plus around the LC Valley, across the Columbia Basin. Strongest winds are going to be from Grand Coulee down into the Soap Lake area, where we could see gusts of 50 to 60 miles an hour. I think that window is going to be pretty brief, but when it does happen, that is going to be a time where things could, once again, this is about the potential risk if a fire sparks up to get out of hand quickly. So we can all work together to help prevent the worst case scenario by making sure that we're very careful. If we're doing things outside, maybe we wait until cooler temperatures on Sunday, right? And we don't have winds that are this strong. So you'll notice the wind in the morning. The timeline here of that 40 to 50 mile an hour wind gust potential for Spokane is going to be in that kind of 4 p.m. to 7 p.m. time frame. But as early as 2 o'clock, we could be seeing those gusts into the 40s, which once again is really quite strong for this time of the year and will create some extreme fire behavior. And certainly we're going to see that on the fire lines at our fires in northeastern Washington. There's also going to be a little bit of a wind shift into the night. That's going to bring smoke from some of these fires into places like Sandpoint, Spirit Lake, Coeur d'Alene, Spokane, down to the Cheney area, and eventually into the northern Palouse here. And these fires are going to be pumping out that smoke as we go through the day here. So going into Sunday morning, it is likely still going to be a little smoky and hazy, plus blowing dust in the Columbia Basin as well, where these winds could limit our visibility at times, create dangerous driving conditions. High temperatures here for Friday are going to be in the mid and low 90s. Okay, my speed run is done. Here's your 7-day forecast. We are back to the 90s here coming Wednesday and Thursday, but we will be cooler and much more comfortable Sunday through Tuesday. We'll be right back.
7: 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The Dow Jones has gained 130 points to 52,340, the S&P 500 is up 20 to 7,455, and the NASDAQ is up 150 points to 25,270. 10-year treasuries are at 4.7%. Taking a look at commodities, crude oil's trading at $85.60 a barrel. The price of gold is at $4,095 an ounce, while silver is at $57.60 an ounce. Soft white wheat's quoted at $6.60 a bushel. And finally, Amazon stock has gained about $33 this morning and is now trading at $268 a share. Learn how to retire with Altmaier by visiting altmaierfinancial.com, where you can find times this weekend to join Dave on Altmaier Financial Radio. 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Have a great morning.
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23: Thanks, Brent. Convicted killer Brian Koberger is now requesting a change of plea in the University of Idaho murder case, but that request won't come without a legal battle.
1: And Matt Gray's tracking dangerous fire conditions in the first alert forecast for the weekend.
23: But first, this morning, we start with a planned power outage by Avista. More than 40,000 Avista customers could lose power tomorrow. Here's a look at the areas that Avista is marking that could be affected by this. Avista says while no power shutoffs are currently planned, people should still prepare for the possibility of an outage due to critical fire conditions that we're expecting.
1: Coming up on Good Morning Northwest on Fox 28, could what you're eating impact how badly you react to wildfire smoke? It's a question researchers are trying to answer. We'll tell you the food they think they have a lead on. That's next at 7 on Fox 28.
0: In your forecast, dangerous fire weather conditions on the way for this weekend, hazy skies, calm winds today, temperatures in the 90s for the first time in a few days, a weather alert day on Saturday, wind gusts as high as 50 miles an hour in the Spokane area, blowing dust and a significant threat for extreme fire behavior before a cool down on Sunday.
1: Spokane, you can now request your landlord to provide you with a cooling unit if you don't already have one. The renter's right to cooling ordinance was passed by the city council Wednesday night, and landlords will have 3 days to comply after a renter puts in a formal request for a cooling unit. If they don't, you can purchase one. The law says you can deduct up to $500 from your next month's rent. The Gonzaga Institute for Climate, Water, and the Environment says it's putting together an online pamphlet for renters.
2: Well, we're seeing visible progress on the north-south corridor right now as the decades-long project inches closer and closer to I-90. A new bridge column and freshly paved sections are now visible along the route as the Department of Transportation is currently building phases 2 and 3 of the project, which stretches from the Spokane River to Sprague. The freeway will then eventually connect to I-90 just a few hundred yards from where construction is underway on Sprague Avenue, and that's expected to happen in early 2030.
1: Southbound Green Street reopening today, but work on the northbound side has been pushed back. The next closure will happen on Freya for overpass maintenance. Then work on northbound Green Street will begin at the same time as the Havana Street Railroad overpass. Right now, there's no estimated start date for that phase of the project, but the city says it hopes to have all the projects done by the end of construction season.
2: And we'll be back with a final check of weather coming up after the break, right here on Good Morning Northwest.
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26: My name is Joel, and I came to St. Jude Children's Research Hospital in December of 1987 to be treated for osteosarcoma, which is bone cancer. We didn't know anything about St. Jude. 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
1: From ABC News, I'm Sherry Preston. Stocks surged this morning at the open. The S&P was up 0.5% right off the bell. The Dow adding about 41 points this hour. NASDAQ showing gains after Amazon reported a much stronger profit in the last quarter than expected. Also collecting some big profits in the second quarter. Big oil.
2: The U.S.-Iran conflict has reduced tanker traffic through the Strait of Hormuz to a trickle. In response, the major oil companies have raised the price of their refined products, pushing gasoline past the $4 mark. For U.S. and European oil companies, the strategy has worked. Most reported massive increases in second quarter profit as the war drags on.
1: ABC's Jim Ryan. Exxon profits up 105%. Chevron's profits up more than 300%. President Trump holds a cabinet meeting at Camp David today, and there in the attorney general's seat will be acting attorney general Todd Blanche, whose confirmation is still being held up by two Republican senators, John Cornyn and Tom Tillis.
3: The senators are refusing to back Blanche until they get written proof that a $1.8 billion fund, which would have paid taxpayer dollars to Trump's political allies, including January 6th rioters, is officially dead, something Blanche already told Congress 2 weeks ago. But that wasn't enough for Cornyn, who claims the White House is standing in his way.
1: ABC's Jay O'Brien. Senator Tillis says one of Donald Trump's advisors want to revive the fund, which would also provide IRS immunity for the president and his family. A heat dome across the West, putting about 70 million people under warning, says for the Pacific Northwest, wildfires are the main concern.
4: Oregon may be started on what could be their worst fire season in history. That's how hot and dry it's been here. What makes this worse? Gusts, wind gusts anywhere from 40 to 75 miles per hour.
1: ABC meteorologist Sam Champion. State of New York suing Kalshi, alleging its prediction market is nothing more than illegal, unlicensed gambling. 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
1: Chaos overseas as thousands of migrants surge into a Spanish enclave from Morocco.
6: Thousands of people swimming around border fences or using boats. A number of them we know have drowned. Spain has deployed its military to try and restore order here.
1: At least three people were killed. It's believed the rush began with a recent Supreme Court ruling, says ABC's James Longman, that those who reach the area by sea cannot immediately be returned without due process. It's unclear, however, if any of those who came in will be able to claim asylum. New details into the death of Nolan Wells, who was found dead after a July 4th boat trip with friends in Mississippi.
7: Officials familiar with the investigation say the medical examiner has now completed the official autopsy, but it's not been made public. The report will be sent to a grand jury for review. The family's attorney says his team is analyzing audio tapes and ocean data from the day Wells disappeared to try to determine how he died.
1: ABC Sophie Flay. People aren't reaching for wine so much these days, and grape growers are taking drastic steps because of it.
8: California vineyard owners say they've been forced to rip out their grape crops or burn them because of slumping wine sales. They say they've removed thousands of acres, hoping to rebalance the market's oversupply. They blame the slump mostly on a shift in drinking habits. Studies show demand for wine has dropped significantly, especially among younger consumers.
1: That's ABC's Hannah Batah. I'm Sherry Preston, ABC News.
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7: 40,000 Avista customers could wake up without power tomorrow. The utility company is preparing for potential shutoffs due to some dangerous fire conditions this weekend. We'll show you which neighborhoods should prepare.
11: And yes, that dangerous fire weather, we are tracking it as it approaches. What you need to know as our forecast goes through a rapid change.
12: One Spokane road closure ends today, but several more starting up soon. Southbound Green Street reopens, but crews are preparing for work on Freya and Havana Street. We have your complete commute outlook. Live on KXLY Plus and 4 News Now, you're watching Good Morning Northwest. Thanks for starting your day with us. I'm Rob King.
7: And I'm Natalie Grand. Today is Friday, July 31st. Welcome to the end of your week here. We got meteorologist Matt Gray standing by with a look at that first alert forecast. As we're heading into a weekend here, Matt, with weather alerts on the horizon.
11: Yeah, and really tomorrow especially is a day that we've really all got to be paying attention to as we see strong winds in the trend here. Unfortunately, over the last kind of 36 hours or so, has been going in the wrong direction. In other words, kind of at the beginning of the week, we were thinking, okay, this is going to be somewhat similar to the pretty strong winds we had last Saturday. No. This is a tier above that, unfortunately, including our sustained winds here for the afternoon. West-southwest at 25 to 30 miles an hour. Difference here between a sustained wind and a gust. A gust is for a very short period. Down, a sustained wind is for multiple minutes here. And the sustained wind issues are almost worse because that is a consistent wind that firefighters have to deal with all throughout the afternoon. Plus, the gusts are higher, 35 to as much as 50 miles an hour, and this is not out on the Columbia Basin somewhere. This is potential for Spokane. The gust potential is even higher in the basin. Extreme fire behavior is likely here as we go into tomorrow. The fires that are already going are going to be producing a lot of smoke, so that's going to be something we may have to deal with as well heading into the later in the weekend. And there's likely going to be some blowing dust coming along with these strong winds here as well. As for today, hazy skies, and we're back into the 90s. We'll plan your day coming up.
7: Matt, thanks. Well, more than 40,000 Avista customers could lose power tomorrow.
12: Avista says while no power shutoffs are currently planned, people should prepare for the possibility of an outage. And that's due to those critical fire conditions we're expecting. Well, here's a look at the areas Avista is marking that could be affected. They stretch from as far as west of the Spokane Reservation to as far as east as Hayden. Other notable areas are Glen Rose and Green Bluff. For people living in areas where the potential shutoff could occur, concerns are growing over how they will be able to carry out their daily routine. Avista advises anyone with concerns to reach out.
13: One of the most important things that we advise our customers to do is make sure that they can contact Avista, keep your contact information up to date. And if there's medical conditions that we need to be aware of, it's critical that we understand that. We have resources available to help support those with medically vulnerable conditions.
12: Avista says it's actively working to contact potentially affected customers so they know if and when their power will be shut off.
7: Well, in Spokane, you can now request your landlord to provide you with a cooling unit if you don't already have one. The Spokane City Council passed the Renter's Right to Cooling Ordinance this week. If a renter formally requests an air conditioner, landlords will have 3 days to comply. If they don't, you can buy one. And the law says that you can now deduct up to $500 from your next month's rent. The Gonzaga Institute for Climate, Water, and the Environment says it's putting together an online pamphlet for renters.
14: Here's where you can go to find a unit. Here are maybe some services that can help you get it to your house. Here's a template letter you can provide to your landlord when you request it in the first place.
7: Now, the Renters Housing Association of Washington, which represents landlords in Spokane, says it wants to work with the city to create a funding mechanism for landlords to comply with this rule.
12: The Washington Supreme Court ruled that Washington State University can be held liable for a student who died in a hazing incident in 2019. Sam Martinez, a freshman at WSU in 2019, died from alcohol poisoning during a hazing incident at a fraternity. The university was initially sued by the family, but that lawsuit was dismissed last year. The Court of Appeals ordered the case to proceed, and the state Supreme Court sided with the Court of Appeals, saying WSU was aware for years before Sam's death that fraternities put their members and potential members at risk by allowing them to drink alcohol and by engaging in hazing. And we have a traffic alert for you this morning. Southbound Green Street reopening today, but work on northbound Green Street has been pushed back.
7: The next closure will happen on Freya for overpass maintenance. Then work on northbound Green Street will begin at the same time as the Havana Street Railroad overpass. Right now, there's no estimated start date for this phase of the project, but the city says it hopes to have all these projects done by the end of construction season. And right now, we don't know an exact time on when Green Street will be open today.
12: We're seeing visible progress on the north-south corridor as the decades-long project inches closer to I-90. New bridge columns and freshly paved sections are visible along the route as the Department of Transportation currently building phases 2 and 3 of the project, which stretches from the Spokane River to Sprague.
15: The next portion that drivers will actually be able to drive on and will open to the public is going to be Wellesley to Trent, and that'll open in the next 2 to 3 years.
12: The project faced funding interruptions in the past, but DOT says it's now fully funded through completion. The freeway will eventually connect to I-90 just a few hundred yards from where construction is underway on Sprague Avenue, and that's expected to happen in the early 2030s. So, soon.
7: Soon. I mean, for a project that's been going on for so long, this does kind of feel
12: soon. That's
7: true.
12: I guess 4 years in the grand scheme of how long it's taken is not that long.
7: Honestly not.
12: Your Good Morning Northwest time is 5:06.
7: Let's check back in with meteorologist Matt Gray this morning. He's taking another look at our air quality this morning. We've been really tracking this for the last couple of days here, Matt.
16: Yeah, exactly. And a little bit higher on the side of moderate than we were yesterday. Overall, though, I don't expect our air quality to move all that much today around Spokane and Coeur d'Alene. The potential here as we go into tomorrow, however, are for, well, quite frankly, a lot of changes. But first, we've got to plan out a hot Friday coming up.
17: And the Hilliard Hijinks Parade is returning to North Market Street for its 115th year tomorrow. We'll tell you all about it and what this cherished tradition means to the community a little bit later in the show.
7: Today's your last chance to shape the future of East Central. The city of Spokane is asking residents there what businesses and community spaces they want to see in the neighborhood. After the break, how to still weigh in.
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12: Welcome back. It's almost 5:10. Here's a look at what's new on Good Morning Northwest. He's already the acting attorney general, but Todd Blanche's path to officially take over the office is blocked this morning.
7: That's because two outgoing Republican senators, John Cornyn and Tom Tillis, are demanding written proof that a controversial part of President Trump's settlement with the IRS over the lack of his tax returns will be thrown out. The controversial part of the settlement, or the settlement right there, involves a $1.8 billion so-called anti-weaponization fund of taxpayer money to compensate people who claim they were unfairly targeted by government prosecutors. Those people who could include rioters who stormed the Capitol on January 6th.
12: A new migrant crisis is unfolding in Europe. Thousands of people from Africa, many of them swimming for hours, have poured into the small Spanish territory of Ceuta. Some people, including children, climbed over barbed wire border fences. Nearly 20 people have died. Spain has mobilized its military to combat the crisis. The flood of migrants comes just weeks after Spain's Supreme Court ruled migrants who reach Ceuta by sea cannot immediately return to their home countries without due process.
7: Anthropic says some of its Claude AI models hacked into the systems of three companies during cybersecurity tests. The disclosure comes just days after rival OpenAI revealed one of its agents went on a rogue attack. This latest disclosure, understanding how AI has increased threats to cybersecurity and how its developers can struggle to keep the capabilities of their models contained.
12: In Colorado, flooding is forcing people to evacuate their homes, and many of the same people who evacuated earlier this month due to the Aspen Acres fire. Some burn scar areas got hit with heavy rain this week, and that led to flash flooding. And meanwhile, parts of the West Coast are experiencing dangerous high surf, rip currents, and the threat of coastal flooding. Western states also sweltering under an unusually long heat wave, and a dozen states could see new record highs.
16: And we are looking at a hazy sky here this morning in Spokane. The moon setting right in the center of our frame. That's pretty neat to see. It's 60 degrees right now. For this afternoon, we are going to be heating up, hazy again. We're back to the 90s for this afternoon. And heading into tonight, hazy but seasonable conditions ahead of the dangerous fire weather we're tracking for the weekend.
12: Matt, thanks. The city of Spokane is asking for your feedback on how it can revive the East Central neighborhood. Today, the last day to share your input.
7: It wants to know what kind of businesses and community spaces you want to see in this area. The neighborhood was split in two when I-90 was built over six decades ago, which the community says has had a lasting impact. The project plans include improving sidewalks and safety and adding more greenery to the neighborhood. Courtney James says that these safe spaces are important for her and her children.
22: I have twins, and having them be able to go outside in a safe place is vital for all of our mental health.
7: Now, the neighborhood council says that the project intends to create more traffic for businesses, along with attracting new ones. The survey is located on the city's website at myspokanecity.org. The Planning Commission is set to review the plan this fall.
12: Today is also the last day you can give your input on the proposed changes to Spokane Falls Boulevard. The city is considering changing portions of the street from three lanes to two and adding a bike lane as part of a larger project to replace aging pipes. You can find a video about the proposals and a survey that you can take on the city's website. That construction expected to start in 2028.
7: Good morning, Northwest time right now, 5:13.
12: Well, a Spokane institution turns 80 this weekend. The General Store celebrates 8 decades in business. And after the break, we'll have a look at the store's community impact and how you can celebrate with them this weekend.
3: And one of Spokane's most storied neighborhood celebrations is happening this weekend as well. The Hilliard Hijinks Parade brings the community together for its 115th year with music, food, and lots of family fun. What you need to know before you head on out and check it out. We're live with Alexander Konyar. It's coming up after the break.
4: 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Just wrapping up celebrating the nation's 250th birthday, but the party continues for the Farm Bureau all year. American Farm Bureau President Zippy Duvall says it's a good time to reflect on the people who helped build our nation.
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4: 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We have a link for you there. Texas Agriculture Commissioner Sid Miller urging Food and Drug Administration now to authorize ivermectin in medicated livestock feed as New World screwworm continues spreading across Texas. Miller says while FDA recently approved injectable ivermectin for emergency use, feed-based treatment would allow producers to protect entire herds more efficiently and provide a practical way to help protect free-ranging deer and other wildlife. The request asks FDA to issue an emergency authorization so feed manufacturers can begin producing medicated feed immediately. For more, pnwag.net. This is the PNW Ag Network.
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3: Welcome back. Your time right now is 5:16. The streets of Hilliard are coming alive this weekend for the annual Hijinks Parade, a more than century-old cherished community event.
12: Organizers say this year's parade has local vendors, live music, food, and plus a whole lot of family fun. And Alexandra Konyarts is live on North Market Street this morning. And Alexandra, when do these festivities kick off?
26: Oh, good morning. Well, the parade itself starts at 10 a.m. tomorrow. However, there's going to be preparations happening starting at 7 a.m. So there's a whole lot of fun expected here along North Market Street. I have Connie here with me this
27: morning.
26: Good morning. Now, you're helping with organizing all of this families that come on out, what should they expect?
1: Well, it's not too late to register to be in the parade. 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The festival is on Market Street all day tomorrow until 8 o'clock at night. You can expect live music, great food, great shopping, vendor fare, and... Hilliard is known for our beautiful murals, and this year, Student Apprenticeship Program has designed a paint-by-number mural, so you can actually be part of our very first community mural and help us paint our first paint-by-number mural, which is going to be right here at Greens Market.
26: Which is so cool. I've never heard of that. That is going to be really cool to see, and especially the finished product, a way to get the community involved with all of this too. And now when it comes to road closures, that's something that often happens with parades. Can you just give us a reminder of what that's going to look like here?
1: Yes. Market Street is closed from Francis all the way south of Greens Market. Will be redirected, and we'll be able to have a safe place for everybody to hang out for the entire day.
26: And now this is your 115th year, right?
1: Yes.
26: Wow. Okay, really quickly, what's it like to bring this back to the community one more time?
1: This was originated in 1911 and originally started as a way to bring community together, and that's what the Hilliard Parade and Festival is about, community and celebrating our wonderful business district.
26: Which is so fun, and we're going to get to actually go along the parade route throughout the show today, chat with some of the businesses, so stay with us to hear more from them as well about what this parade means to the community here in Hilliard. For now, reporting live from Hilliard, Alexandra Cohen-Yartz, 4 News Now.
6: The paint by numbers mural, I am fascinated.
8: That's such a good idea to get everybody involved.
6: It's so much fun. Make sure everyone stays in their little area, though.
8: Yeah.
6: Make sure we're following the rules. But it'll be cool to see when that all is finished.
8: And Matt, they said the parade starts at 10 a.m. I know we're expecting some winds tomorrow. Is 10 a.m. going to be...
9: I'm not too worried about the morning. It's more so afternoon and then into the evening that we're going to start to really see the impact of this. So, tomorrow's going to be... going to be interesting, and when I say that, that's usually not a good thing when I say interesting. 60 right now in Spokane. We're 58 in Coeur d'Alene. We do have today to talk about, because it is going to be a little toasty getting into this afternoon. Haze on the horizon here, but not looking too bad this morning. Not a lot of elevated smoke over us either from Oregon Fire, so that's nice to see as well. Our highs for today, 91 in Spokane, 93 in Coeur d'Alene, 98 in the LC Valley. We'll be at 96 in Omak and Grand Coulee, 95 in Bonner's Ferry. With the building heat, we are going to continue to see these fires in northeastern Washington be active once again. So air quality improvements, not all that likely up north, but we will continue to kind of be in this same range, moderate for Spokane and for Coeur d'Alene, moderate to occasionally into the orange range, and healthy for sensitive groups in the LC Valley, with smoke coming down the Snake River here from some of those fires in southern Idaho and eastern Oregon. Taking a look here at what we can expect for the afternoon. So we are going to see those winds pop in again, get going in the afternoon out of the south. And so that's going to push a lot of the smoke to the north. We may actually clear out a little bit in Omak, but unfortunately in the Methow Valley, you are right downwind of this little giant fire burning in Chelan County. And so you're likely going to still be seeing some smoke there. Smoke going right up Lake Roosevelt here. Lots of areas in Ferry County going to be smoky. We'll also see some additional haze around Lewiston, Pullman, Colfax, as some smoke comes up from the south. That brings us to this weekend and the fire threat, blowing dust here, limited visibility, difficult driving conditions out on the roads across eastern Washington here. It is going to be a hazardous day across the inland northwest, and that is not hyperbole.

0: the big thing. You want to make sure that you're prepping food and drink here as you go through the day today, if at all possible, because you want to keep your fridge closed through that time frame, so that way things don't spoil. If you keep the fridge closed, it's going to keep that cold air in there. Charging devices, of course, I think that's always important. You want to be informed. You want to know what's going on. And I know this sounds obvious, but sometimes we got to talk about the obvious in situations like this. Your gas generators have to be outside. Not in the garage.
1: Not in the garage,
0: the door open.
1: Yes.
0: Outside.
1: Outside. Okay.
0: Outside. All right. Here's your 7-day forecast.
1: A good reminder.
0: Yeah.
1: For everyone heading
0: into the weekend. Because, like I said, it may seem obvious, and I know that a lot of people who are watching, it may seem obvious, but it's a serious safety issue. And when I was working down in Florida, and you have hurricanes that extend power outages for days and days, you know, these are the kind of things we'd have to talk about. Did not really think that this was ever going to be something I had to talk about here, but this is the life we're living now this year.
2: But Sunday looks nice.
0: Yeah.
1: The silver lining of it all.
0: Silver lining Rob. He's always here for us.
1: There you go. All right, Matt, thank you so much. Good reminders. Good morning, Northwest. Time right now is 5:23.
2: Well, up the falls. The Spokane Velocity are on a roll. The team has won their last four games, climbing the USL League One table. What has the team clicking? And what's ahead for the club? That's coming up in Morning Sports.
1: And thanks so much for starting your day with us here on Good Morning Northwest. We're taking a live look outside. Happy Friday, TGIF. We'll see you right after this commercial break.
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6: Welcome back into sports. The Spokane Velocity are in fifth place in the USL League One standings. They're just 3 points out of first. As the playoff race continues to tighten, we caught up with the team to see what's been behind the recent turnaround. Just a few weeks ago, the Spokane Velocity had dropped back-to-back matches. Now, they've won four straight and climbed right back into the thick of the USL League One playoff race.
7: The guys have been super accountable on that. They've worked incredibly hard on that. We identified exactly what we need to work on, and we got to work on it.
6: Getting healthy has also helped, with fresh legs making an impact every game.
8: And it feels like we're at a period where we're finally getting a lot of guys healthy, and that's a huge boost. I mean, guy 1 through 24 on this team is able to play all across this league.
6: Spokane's depth continues to deliver. Siobhan John Brown came off the bench for two goals and assist in Saturday's comeback win over Fort Wayne, becoming the first player in League One history to record two goals and assist as a sub.
9: We got a lot of guys back, less injury, so starting, whosoever starting is a strong team, and whosoever on the bench is a strong bench. So we want to keep that momentum going forward, and altogether we're just good at each position, so it's good that you have a strong bench to come in and change the game.
6: And those subs have really been changing things for the Velocity as they sit in the fifth place in the League One standings after their four-game winning streak. We'll continue to have coverage on them as they take on Chattanooga on Saturday. But for now, that's all the time we have here in sports.
2: All right, nice to see the Velocity doing well. If you haven't been, those games are so fun.
1: They're a good time, especially with all the soccer fever we've had this year. Just keep it going.
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1: There you go.
2: Good Morning Northwest. Time is 5:28.
1: Well, this week, convicted University of Idaho killer Brian Koberger says he wants to go to trial. Coming up after the break, why legal experts say Koberger faces an uphill battle to get what he wants.
2: Plus, more fallout from a deadly mass shooting at a Seattle food festival. Why the chief of police is now stepping down. We'll be right back.
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0: 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The Dow Jones has lost 190 points to 52,020, the S&P 500 is down 30 to 7,410, and the NASDAQ is down 50 points to 25,070. 10-year treasuries are at 4.73%. Taking a look at commodities, crude oil's trading at $85.50 a barrel. The price of gold is at $4,085 an ounce, while silver is at $57.50 an ounce. Soft white wheat's quoted at $6.60 a bushel. And finally, Apple stock has lost about $30 this morning and is now trading at $302 a share. 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Have a great morning.
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6: Good Morning Northwest. Thanks for starting your day with us. I'm Natalie Grant.
7: And I'm Rob King. Today it's Friday, finally, July 31st, the last day of July. And here with your forecast for the day is meteorologist Matt Gray.
8: And we are going to start off August with a bang, unfortunately, here, as we have, yes, you have probably not seen a map with this purplish color on here before, even though we've shown you more than a few fire danger maps this season. This from the National Storm Prediction Center. They also do fire weather. And this is extreme fire risk for the Moses Lake area, places like Dayton, around the Palouse, and also in western parts of Spokane County, and then all the way up into southern Ferry County and southern Okanagan County, where some of these big fires have been over the last few days. It is going to be a weather alert day tomorrow. We are expecting very strong winds. At first, I was thinking that this was going to be very similar to the windy weather that we saw on Saturday. However, at this point now, and this has been the trend here the last couple of days, it now appears that this is going to be an even stronger wind event, including sustained winds. So that's long-term, multiple minutes of winds at this speed, 25 to 30 miles an hour, gusts of 30 to 50, short bursts of those winds. And when you get up to 50 miles an hour, you can see even some light, branch damage and things like that. Extreme fire behavior is not just possible, it is likely in those kinds of winds and blowing dust and smoke, of course. What else would be, why would we get a break from smoke? That's certainly not been the case lately. At least for today is a bit of a calm before this said storm here. So we do have a chance to kind of clean things up around the property, make things prepared here, especially with the potential for public safety power shutoffs in many parts of the region. It is going to be hot, though, this afternoon. To stay cool, we'll be in the 90s for the second half of the day. When we come back, more details on this weather alert day.
7: All right, Matt, thanks. Well, Brian Koberger is hoping to withdraw his conviction for the murders of four University of Idaho students and go to trial.
6: But legal experts say that he faces an uphill battle in court. Even if Koberger is successful with his petition for post-conviction relief, he'll still have to go to trial for all four murders, and the death penalty will be on the table. But in this civil lawsuit, Koberger will have to prove he was given ineffective legal counsel. That could include proving evidence was withheld from him or that he was coerced into signing his plea deal.
9: That challenge says that I am being held in violation of my state or federal constitutional rights, and I am bringing, it's essentially a lawsuit against the warden or the keeper to be released.
6: University of Idaho law professor Jordan Gross there says that it is not uncommon for people to seek post-conviction relief, but the types of claims Koberger is making, it's rare that these cases are successful.
7: The Seattle police chief resigned amid criticism over the city's handling of a fatal shooting at a food festival last weekend. Mayor Katie Wilson announced yesterday she has accepted his resignation. Chief Sean Barnes has been in the position since late 2024. Mayor Wilson said there was miscommunication between SPD and her office about the timing of an evening press conference on Sunday, as well as how much information was being given to the public at the time of the deadly shooting. The deputy chief will now serve as interim.
6: Well, the Spokane County Sheriff's Office says Bear Lake will be closed again today as they continue to search for a man who fell into the water a week ago. Crews were looking for the man over the weekend, but they say they had to stop because of bad visibility. They tried again yesterday with the lake closed, but they stopped the search around 1 o'clock and reopened the lake because they couldn't see anything. Well, a potential new wrinkle is in the war with Iran this morning. The FBI now trying to determine who is behind a wide-scale cyber attack targeting more than 30 water treatment systems in the state of Minnesota.
7: Sources tell ABC News officials suspect it could be hackers with ties to Iran. ABC's Karen Waz in D.C. with the details.
10: Good morning. At least seven states have reported incidents so far, and now officials are warning all water plants across the country to ramp up their security and passwords. This morning, investigators are looking to see if Iran is behind the cyber attacks that affected more than 30 water plants in Minnesota and others in at least seven states. Officials say the hackers are modifying passwords to lock out operators.
11: They most certainly have the capability to conduct these types of cyber attacks.
10: In at least five Minnesota communities, hackers shut down water flow from the well and water treatment plant. Officials in Bram had to provide residents with clean water already stored in its water tower. In Plymouth, the city had to operate systems manually after technology malfunctions.
12: We have checks in control when an event like this comes up where we can run in manual operations just to ensure the quality and quantity of water is not affected.
10: Authorities have not confirmed who is responsible, but sources say several officials suspect hackers tied to Iran are involved because of the ongoing war. Officials are also suspicious because the goal of the attacks appears to be to disrupt services, not to blackmail ransom payments. If Iran is behind these water-related cyber attacks, it wouldn't be the first time. In 2023, hackers with ties to Iran meddled with a water treatment plant near Pittsburgh. Karen Hua, ABC News, Washington.
6: In news for your health this morning, caffeine use is going up among kids, and experts say it could affect their health. According to the CDC, more than 60% of kids consume caffeine on a given day. For younger kids, that usually looks like a sweet bakery product, flavored milk, candy, and soda. Now, older kids are mostly consuming soda, followed by tea and coffee. The American Academy of Pediatrics says kids under the age of 12 should not be consuming caffeine at all, and older kids should get less than 100 milligrams a day. Doctors warn that energy drinks often have even higher doses of caffeine, so it's best to keep them away from kids in general. A local institution is marking a major milestone this weekend.
7: The General Store celebrating 8 decades in business with a community celebration on Saturday. The General Store opened in 1946 as a military surplus shop. Now it's evolved into a neighborhood destination for everything from plumbing supplies to camping gear to the latest Pokemon cards. Brothers Tom and Miles Barony say running a family business means understanding every aspect of the operation, from managing inventory to building community connections.
13: Evolution of our store has only happened because of those people coming in who've enjoyed what we do and given us ideas for how we could change and expand and meet them where they're at.
7: The General Store will officially celebrate 80 years on Saturday at their division location. They'll have a bounce house, free Lego sets, and more. 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
6: I know.
7: But it's free.
6: For some of them, yeah, absolutely. 80 years is incredible.
7: That's impressive.
6: That is very impressive.
7: Good morning, Northwest. Time is 5:37.
6: Let's check back in with meteorologist Matt Gray. Speaking of impressive.
7: Matt Gray?
6: Well, him, but also how warm we've gotten on record here. 42 times in 90s?
8: Yeah, 42 times back in 2021.
6: Wow.
8: The average is about 21 for the whole season. So we're actually kind of on pace here, or maybe just slightly below the pace here with 8 days so far. We're going to add number 9 today. And likely add some more as we head into August. We'll also look at the timeline for the winds that are going to be coming in on Saturday, coming up in your forecast.
7: Well, the city of Spokane is limiting how much you can water at home, so why can parks and golf courses continue to water consistently? Coming up, we'll explain the rules that give some of these spaces more leniency.
6: Well, if you want to support the Cougs football team, there's a new delicious way to do so. Coming up, we'll tell you how drinking beer can help support WSU.
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6: Welcome back. Your time right now is 5:41. Well, since the city of Spokane announced level 2 drought restrictions, people have been questioning why the city is still running sprinklers at public parks and in golf courses. The city says it waters its parks to keep them maintained and open for people to enjoy their activities outside. City officials also say it saves them time and money to keep them maintained, even in the off season, rather than not maintain them and have to play catch up later. It says it's upgrading its manual water irrigation systems to automatic systems and being cognizant to not overwater.
22: It's finding that balance to providing enough water to keep that asset alive and still and healthy, but not making sure that we don't have a sprinkler that's been running for 3 hours.
6: The city says it's saved more than 70 million gallons of water from these water conservation projects and is planning to do more.
8: Taking a look outside, hazy skies, 60 degrees here, but our sky's looking a little bit cleaner just because we have less elevated smoke from those Oregon fires today. Just a little bit of ground haze. Board this afternoon, you're going to be heating up here. Hazy conditions continue, and we're up into the 90s for the first time in a little bit. Hazy, seasonable weather tonight before all the action gets going tomorrow.
7: Well, Cougs fans will be able to sip on a new IPA this fall and benefit WSU athletics at the same time. Brick West Brewing announced the limited edition Old Crimson 509 IPA. It's created in partnership with the Cougar Collective. Fans get their first taste of the beer at a release party next Wednesday, which will be emceed by our own Derek Dice. And it runs from 4 to 7 p.m. and is open to people of all ages. Brick West says the beer will then be available at select bars, restaurants, and stores throughout the region.
0: Oh, that's an easy way to support the Cougs and support everything going on there.
7: Kind of like the Dairy Queen helping the Children's Miracle Network yesterday. It's like, I have to have ice cream, and I guess I have to have beer. Gotta support the Cougs.
0: Twist arms either way.
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0: And preparations are now underway for a fun weekend in Hilliard. Our Alexander Konyarts is live on North Market Street this morning with everything you need to know ahead of the Hijinks Parade.
1: Well, for the 115th time, Hilliard is welcoming the community once again right here to North Market Street for the Hijinks Parade. We'll tell you what you need to know before heading on out right after the break.

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9: The 115th annual Hijinks Parade will fill North Market Street with live music, local vendors, and family-friendly celebrating fun. It's all to celebrate Hilliard's vibrant community spirit. And we have our Alexander Konyarts live this morning. Alex, how's it going out there?
10: Oh, it's going great. We're getting to learn so much about this parade that's been happening for, like you said, over 100 years now, which is so impressive. I've got Connie here with me, who helps organize it. Good morning. And I've got Nikki Green, whose family owns Green Street Market, obviously one of the businesses here along Market Street. Now, let's start with you, Connie. When it comes to what people can expect here from this parade, what kind of events are you going to be having here on Saturday?
11: Well, 10 o'clock in the morning tomorrow is when the parade starts. Yeah. Bring your lawn chair, watch the parade, and then after that, plan to stay on Market Street. And we have festival activities until 8 o'clock Saturday night. It's going to be live entertainment, vendor fair, the paint-by-number mural that's happening right here on the side of Green's Fresh Market, and just lots of family fun for the entire community.
10: And now for you, Nikki, to have your business here and to have seen this event happening for so many years, what does it mean for you guys?
12: It's really important for us to be able to be a part of it, and especially this year with the mural and the community involvement. This is so special to us. It's going to be really exciting to have everybody come be a part of the mural, and while they're enjoying the parade and the festivities.
10: Yeah. And what kind of preparation went into this mural?
11: Well, it's a student apprenticeship mural. It was designed by local students, and it's sponsored by the Hilliard Creative District.
10: Wow, that is so cool. And now you guys have been bringing this tradition to the community for so many different years. What does it feel like to bring it back once again?
11: You know, this is a 115-year tradition. It was originated back in 1911 to bring the community together, and more than anything, that's what's happening this year.
10: Love it. I love it. Now, if you're interested in coming on out, like you heard it right there, it's going to be starting at 10 a.m. That's when the parade kicks off, but it's going to be going all day. It's a festival, really, that's going up until 8 p.m. tomorrow night. So plenty of fun to be had here tomorrow, right here along North Market Street in Hilliard. Reporting live, Alexandra Cohen-Yartz, 4 News Now.
9: 115 years.
8: Impressive.
9: That is incredible.
8: And the community still shows out every year.
9: Yeah. I know. Just seeing the pictures there, the streets are filled there, so it should be a fun weekend for it. Taking a live look outside this morning. We're still watching this haze. But Matt, our attention is kind of focused on tomorrow when it comes to that alert day.
1: Yeah, definitely more focused on tomorrow. Our haze is going to be pretty stable. Air quality is going to be pretty stable today. But tomorrow, there is nothing stable about what is going on tomorrow. That is for sure. So we look off of the coast, and I think we mentioned earlier big breaking waves along the west coast, rip currents and things like that. Well, a lot of that has originated from this very strong storm system off the coast of BC. And as this moves in, well, it's going to bring some people some rain, and it's going to bring everybody some strong winds. And for us, unfortunately, we are not going to be getting the rain. The Cascades rain shadow is going to be in full effect here. And yeah, that's the kind of the sick irony about this, is that parts of western Washington, or a good chunk of western Washington, is going to get rain. And then here, tantalizingly close on the other side of the mountains, the limits of our geography are going to give us really terrible conditions when it comes to fast-spreading wildfires, and we're the spot that needs the rain the most. So here are the wind gusts here for Saturday, 50 to 60 mile an hour. Yes, there is a 60 mile an hour gust potential here around the foot of the Cascades, especially in northern Grant and around Douglas counties, with widespread areas with the potential for gusts up to 40 miles an hour. There are some spots in North Idaho, St. Mary's, Sandpoint, where the gusts may only get up to around 30, but still, anytime we're getting towards that 30 plus mile an hour gusting, we're talking about conditions that are extremely difficult for fire crews, that create extreme fire behavior. You get to the point where it can really fan those flames in a serious way, to where there's not much you can do when these fires get going in these types of winds. And this is what we're going to see tomorrow afternoon, and it is really, really important that you're aware that that is going on, so that you are able to take action if we do see some of these fires get more active and start to kind of chew up territory, unfortunately. Here's the timeline. So we're in gusting into the 20s here through the morning, so it will be noticeably breezy already. And then as this cold front with this system approaches, we're going to see a big jump. Gusts consistently in the 40s and into the 40 to 50 range, heading towards 5, 6, 7 o'clock. So it's going to be the mid-afternoon through the early part of the evening. That is when those strongest winds are going to be. And well, unfortunately enough, that is also the driest part of the day, where we'll see humidity well under 20%, which is also a big driver in fire behavior. Our smoke forecast, I want to show you this for tomorrow, because this is going to be a big deal here. I do think we are going to have to keep the windows closed, even with cooler air coming in here for Sunday, because, well, the winds are going to shift enough to where smoke from these big northern fires, and they're going to be really active on Saturday, it's going to swing back into the Spokane and Coeur d'Alene area late on Saturday. Right now, well, it is warm and hazy, 60 degrees, moderate air quality. Don't expect much to change in that department for today. We will be hot, though, this afternoon. Temperatures are going to be up into the low to mid-90s, so yeah, it's going to feel a little toasty here as you get your Friday started. We'll be in the mid to upper 80s on Saturday during all of this nasty weather, and then likely waking up with hazy skies. Highs on Sunday will only be in the 70s. It is still going to be a little breezy on Sunday, so air quality through the day, a little TBD, but I think we're going to start out with some smoke and haze.
8: So just kind of depending on how good or bad Saturday is.
1: Yeah, exactly. It's going to be very dependent on the individual fire activity. If we have new fires, it's all very unknowable stuff. So it's a real wait and see game. If we can get some clean air where you live, it's going to be a really nice Sunday. We just got to get there first.
8: All right. Everyone just agree to be safe.
9: That's
1: yes,
9: for sure.
1: Please.
9: All right, Matt, thank you so much. Good morning, Northwest. Time right now is 5:53.
8: Well, high prices aren't holding back people's online shopping. Amazon making more money and spending more. Find out how much the retail giant is pulling in and what it's spending on. It's coming up next.
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13: 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The Dow Jones has lost 30 points to 52,180. The S&P 500 is down 5 to 7,430, and the NASDAQ is up 50 points to 25,170. 10-year treasuries are at 4.72%. Taking a look at commodities, crude oil is trading at just over $85 a barrel. The price of gold is at $4,095 an ounce, while silver is at $57.50 an ounce.
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14: ABC News. I'm Sherry Preston. President Trump begins a cabinet meeting this hour at Camp David. On Thursday night, he announced the U.S. negotiators had reached a deal in Gaza. Hamas would lay down its weapons if Israel agrees to withdraw from the territory. Mick Mulroy is former Deputy Assistant Secretary of Defense for the Middle East.
15: If this does happen, then this is a big deal for the 20-point peace plan and for the people of Gaza. It needs to happen. It should be a public acknowledgement, and they couldn't, of course, put those caveats on when they make those public acknowledgments.
14: Nearly three dozen migrants dying in a chaotic crossing between Morocco and Spain. Here's ABC's James Longman.
16: Thousands of people swimming around border fences or using boats. A number of them we know have drowned. Spain has deployed its military to try and restore order here. Why is this happening now? Well, it could be for a few reasons. Only a few weeks ago, Spain's Supreme Court ruled that those who reach the area by sea cannot be immediately returned without due process.
14: The Spanish Prime Minister is visiting the enclave where it happened today. New York's Attorney General is suing the online betting platform Kalshi, saying the prediction market is essentially gambling because it's based on chance rather than skill. Here's ABC's Aaron Katursky.
17: The lawsuit is also seeking potential penalties to include forfeiting illegal profits and restitution to Kalshi's customers nationwide. That could cost upwards of $36 billion and force Kalshi to really rethink how it operates. So while the lawsuit says it does not want Kalshi to shut down, it would effectively hinder its ability to operate as it is now.
14: Kalshi describes the lawsuit as sad political theater. A heat dome settling in over the West. Las Vegas could reach a new record high temperature this weekend, and Oregon is on high alert for wildfires. Authorities in southwest France are allowing some of the thousands evacuated from their homes because of wildfires to return. Dow is up 51 points. This is ABC News.
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14: The war with Iran has been bad for drivers thanks to higher gas prices, but those prices have been very good for big oil.
19: As consumers face the pain at the pump, the nation's major oil and gas companies are celebrating massive profits, also a byproduct of the U.S.-Iran conflict. ExxonMobil reported second quarter profits of $14.5 billion, up 105% from the same period a year ago. Chevron's profit from April to June was nearly quadruple the second quarter of 2025.
14: ABC's Jim Ryan. The chief operating officer of FIFA is the latest official to come out against President Gianni Infantino's plan to sell the World Cup to private equity. He says he and other FIFA staffers were deceived by the idea and that it must not be allowed to go forward. Tropical storm Genevieve may have lost some of its punch, but the now tropical storm out in the Pacific is whipping up potential problems for a long stretch of the West Coast. ABC's Trevor Ault is in Santa Monica, California.
20: Dangerous waves and high surf stretching hundreds of miles along the California coast. Genevieve churning through the Pacific, creating massive swells and life-threatening rip currents. In the past week, the Los Angeles County Fire Department has conducted thousands of water rescues. lifeguards on boats and jet skis rushing in to save struggling swimmers. The National Weather Service has issued a high surf advisory through Saturday night.
14: SpaceX rocket is on the collision course with the moon. The upper stage will hit the lunar surface next week. This is ABC News.
0: Lanny went to college and racked up huge debt.
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8: Starting your day with us, I'm Rob King.
9: And I'm Natalie Grant. Today is Friday, July 31st. We made it to the end of the week here. Let's get right on over to meteorologist Matt Gray, taking a look at that first alert forecast as we head into a busy weekend, Matt.
1: Yeah, and I wish I had better news for the weekend, but unfortunately, things have only been trending the wrong direction here for the end of this week. As we look at Saturday, it is a weather alert day. Critical fire conditions, windy weather, and for most of this week, we've been talking about weather similar to kind of what we saw last Saturday. I don't think that's the case anymore. I actually think we're a tier above that, unfortunately. Winds, especially sustained winds as we go through the afternoon, are going to be significantly higher. 25 to 30 mile an hour winds sustained, especially across the flatlands of eastern Washington. Gusts also stronger as well than projected what we had for last week. 35 to 50 miles per hour. When you get into those numbers, we're talking about extreme fire behavior, stuff that's dangerous enough for fire crews to where a lot of times they may have to back off of bigger fires. And blowing dust and smoke is going to be an issue here as well, not just for air quality, but also out on the roads as well, especially across central Washington. So a lot to keep in mind for tomorrow. For today, we get up into the 90s for the first time in a few days, continuing to dry out our landscape as those winds approach for the weekend. We'll take a look at the timeline here for your winds coming up.
9: Thanks. Well, more than 40,000 Avista customers could lose power tomorrow.
8: Avista says while no power shutoffs are currently planned, people should prepare for the possibility of an outage. And that's due to those critical fire conditions we're expecting. Well, here's a look at the areas Avista is marking that could be affected. They stretch from as far west as the Spokane Reservation all the way to as far east as Hayden. And other notable areas are Glen Rose and Green Bluff. For people living in areas where the potential shutoff could occur, concerns are growing over how they will best be able to carry out their daily routine. Avista advises anyone with concerns to reach out.
23: One of the most important things that we advise our customers to do is make sure that they can contact Avista, keep your contact information up to date. And if there's medical conditions that we need to be aware of, it's critical that we understand that. We have resources available to help support those with medically vulnerable conditions.
8: Avista says it's actively working to contact potentially impacted customers so they know if and when their power will be shut off.
9: Well, in Spokane, you can now request your landlord to provide you with a cooling unit if you don't already have one. The Spokane City Council passing the Renter's Right to Cooling Ordinance this week. Now, if a renter formally requests an air conditioner, landlords will have 3 days to comply. If they don't, you can buy one. And the law says you can deduct up to $500 from your next month's rent. The Gonzaga Institute for Climate, Water, and the Environment says it's putting together an online pamphlet as a resource for renters.
24: Here's where you can go to find a unit. Here are maybe some services that can help you get it to your house. Here's a template letter you can provide to your landlord when you request it in the first place.
9: Now, the Renters Housing Association of Washington, which represents landlords in Spokane, says that it wants to work with the city to create a funding mechanism for landlords to comply with this new rule.
8: The Washington Supreme Court ruled that Washington State University can be held liable for a student who died in a hazing incident. Sam Martinez, a freshman at WSU in 2019, died from alcohol poisoning during the incident at a fraternity. The university was initially sued by the family, but the lawsuit was dismissed. Last year, the Court of Appeals ordered the case to proceed, and the state Supreme Court sided with the Court of Appeals, saying, quote, WSU was aware for years before Sam's death that fraternities put their members and potential members at risk by allowing them to drink alcohol and by engaging in hazing. And we have a traffic alert for you this morning. Southbound Green Street is reopening today, but work on the northbound side has been pushed back.
9: The next closure will happen on Freya for overpass maintenance. Then work on northbound Green Street will begin at the same time as the Havana Street Railroad overpass. Right now, there's no estimated start date for this phase of the project, but the city says that it hopes to have all these projects done by the end of construction season. And again, we don't know what time today exactly Green Street will be back open.
8: Well, we're seeing visible progress on the north-south corridor as the decades-long project inches closer to I-90. New bridge columns and freshly paved sections are visible along the route as the Department of Transportation is currently building phases 2 and 3 of the project. And that stretches from the Spokane River to Sprague.
2: The next portion that drivers will actually be able to drive on and will open to the public is going to be Wellesley to Trent, and that'll open in the next 2 to 3 years.
8: The project faced funding interruptions in the past, but DOT says it's now fully funded through the completion. The freeway will eventually connect to I-90 just a few hundred yards from where construction is underway on Sprague Avenue, and that's expected to happen in the early 2030s.
9: I mean, it is a lot. It feels like it's been taking forever. That's, of course, the butt of the joke of our entire city. But there is noticeable progress. Every time I drive over there, I feel like I'm seeing more detail work, more progress. So.
8: And the bits you do get to drive on, you're kind of like,
9: it's
8: oh,
9: nice.
8: I see the vision.
9: It's nice. Yeah, the parts that are completed are looking really great. So
8: your Good Morning Northwest time is 6:06.
9: Let's check back in with meteorologist Matt Gray, who's taking a look at our air quality for this morning here, Matt. We've kind of been bouncing around these moderate levels all week here.
3: Yeah, and we're going to stay that way again today. We may actually see some air quality improvements heading into the morning as the winds pick up tomorrow. After that, though, there's a bunch of changes here. A hot Friday is ahead. We'll show you how hot we're expecting it to get here in town, plus more on those winds and the danger they pose coming up.
10: And North Market Street here in Hilliard will be buzzing this weekend for the Hijinks Parade. It's the 115th year of this event. We'll tell you what it means to the community and what you can expect if you come on out later in the show.
9: And today is your last chance to shape the future of East Central. The city of Spokane is asking residents what businesses and community spaces they want to see in their neighborhood. After the break, how you can still weigh in.
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8: Welcome back. Your time is 6:10. Here's a look at what's new on Good Morning Northwest. He's already the acting attorney general, but Todd Blanche's path to officially take over the office is blocked this morning.
9: Well, that's because two outgoing Republican senators, John Cornyn and Tom Tillis, are demanding written proof that a controversial part of the President Trump's settlement with the IRS over the leak of his tax returns will be thrown out. The controversial part of that settlement involves a $1.8 billion so-called anti-weaponization fund of taxpayer money to compensate people who claim they were unfairly targeted by government prosecutors. Those people could include rioters who stormed the Capitol on January 6th.
8: A new migrant crisis unfolding in Europe. Thousands of people from Africa, many of them swimming for hours, have poured into the small Spanish territory of Ceuta. Some people, including children, climbed over barbed wire border fences, and nearly 20 people have died. Spain has mobilized its military to combat the crisis. The flood of migrants comes just weeks after Spain's Supreme Court ruled migrants who reach Ceuta by sea cannot be immediately returned to their home countries without due process.
9: Anthropic says some of its Claude AI models hacked into the systems of three companies during cybersecurity tests. The disclosure comes just days after rival OpenAI revealed one of its agents went on a rogue attack. The latest disclosure underscoring how AI has increased threats to cybersecurity and how its developers can struggle to keep the capabilities of their models contained.
8: In Colorado, flooding forcing people to evacuate their homes, and many of the same people who evacuated earlier this month due to the Aspen Acres fire. Some burn scar areas got hit with heavy rain this week, and that led to flash flooding. Meanwhile, parts of the West Coast experiencing dangerous high surf, rip currents, and the threat of coastal flooding. Western states also sweltering under an unusually long heat wave with a dozen new states that could see record highs. Well, the city of Spokane is asking for your feedback on how it can revive the East Central neighborhood. And today, last day to share your input.
9: It wants to know what kind of businesses and community spaces you want to see in the area. That neighborhood was split in two when I-90 was built more than 6 decades ago, which the community says has had a lasting impact. The project plans to include improving sidewalks and safety and adding more greenery to the neighborhood. Courtney James says that these safe spaces are important for her and her children.
15: I have twins, and having them be able to go outside in the safe place is vital for all of our mental health.
9: Neighborhood Council says the project intends to create more traffic for businesses, along with attracting new ones. Their survey is located on the city's website at myspokanecity.org. We also have a link to it on KXLY.com. The Planning Commission is set to review the plan later this fall.
8: Today is also the last day you can give your input on the proposed changes to Spokane Falls Boulevard. The city is considering changing portions of the street from 3 lanes to 2 and adding a bike lane. It's part of a larger project to replace aging pipes. And you can find a video about the proposals and a survey you can take on the city's website. That construction is expected to start in 2028. Your Good Morning Northwest time is 6:13.
9: A Spokane institution turns 80 this weekend. The General Store is celebrating 8 decades in business. After the break, we're taking a look at the store's community impact and how you can celebrate with them this weekend.
8: One of Spokane's most storied neighborhood celebrations also happening this weekend, the Hilliard Hijinks Parade. It's bringing the community together for its 115th year of music, food, and family fun. What you need to know before heading out, that's coming up in a live report with Alexandra Coney-Arts after the break.
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9: Welcome back. Your time right now is 617. The streets of Hilliard are coming alive this weekend for the annual Hijinks Parade. It's a more than century-old cherished community event.
8: Organizers say this year's parade has got local vendors, live music, food, plus a whole lot of family fun. And Alexandra Coneyarts is live on North Market Street this morning. And Alexandra, when do these fun festivities kick off?
10: Good morning. Well, the parade kicks off at 10 a.m. tomorrow. However, it's a whole day of fun here in Hilliard. It's going to be going up until 8 p.m. is when the festival is happening. I've got Connie here with me. Good morning. Who's helping organize all of this. And Jesse, who is the owner of Beautiful Market, one of the businesses here along North Market Street. Now, let's start with you, Connie. I mean, this is an event that's been happening for 115 years, which is crazy. Yes. How does it feel, you know, to be able to bring such a cherished tradition to the community in Hilliard?
26: Yeah, this parade started in 1911 when Hilliard was its own community, and it was developed to bring the community together, and that's what we're doing every year and again this year. And again, it's our first full year as a creative district, and that is helping to bring businesses, community, and neighbors together.
10: And Jesse, as a business owner here along North Market Street, how are you feeling about the parade?
27: I'm super excited. Like, it's going to be right here in front of our store, and I'm just excited to see all the people, and yeah.
10: And your business opened up just recently here in Hilliard. Yeah. How are you feeling about being a part of this community?
27: It's amazing. So we've been in business for almost 10 years, but this is our first brick and mortar, like, on our own. And being part of this community and district has been amazing.
10: And there's going to be so many different fun events that are happening. Can you kind of lay out the land for us, Connie, of what it's all going to be looking like?
26: Parade starts at 10 o'clock. Bring your lawn chairs. Plan to spend the day. There's going to be a car show at the Big Sky Drinkery north end of Market Street. At the Train Museum Park, we're going to have a vendor fair. There's live music throughout the day. And don't forget about our first paint-by-number mural that the community can participate in.
10: So cool. Students, you're telling me, also did the design for the paint-by-numbers, which is so cool. And now for families who haven't been out yet, if they come on out to the parade, what should they expect it to look like?
26: Well, the streets are going to be lined with people that are watching the parade. We'll have many participants in the parade. It's not too late to register. If you want to participate, you can register at 8 o'clock in the morning tomorrow at Harmon Park. And just a fun-filled community day.
10: Well, thank you so much both for being here with us this morning, telling us about this fun event. Of course, like we've been saying, if you're interested in coming out, come out here just tomorrow at 10 a.m. is when it's going to be starting. And then you can come on, drop by anytime throughout the day to enjoy that live music, food, and everything else that there is to offer. Reporting live from Hilliard, Alexandra Cohen-Yartz for News Now.
9: There's a lot of events that are going on this weekend to get outside. I know that there's a festival happening over in Coeur d'Alene this weekend as well. We got the Hijinks Parade. I mean, there's a lot going
8: Snap
9: on.
8: Snap Carnival.
9: We'll talk about a little bit later here on Fox 28. But Matt, when you're going outside this weekend, mm-hmm. we are still going to be under a weather alert day on Saturday, and we have to keep that front of mind.
0: Yeah, have to keep that front of mind. Got to be just aware of what's going on here, because any fires that break out have the ability to move incredibly fast. Mm-hmm. Incredibly fast. So let's begin with today, because we do want to make sure that you are ready to go for the day. It is going to be a hotter one out there. Not too concerned about any big changes in air quality today. Pretty much what you have is what you're going to get. 61 in Spokane. We're at 56 in Coeur d'Alene. Low haze on the horizon here from largely moderate air quality sitting over Spokane and Coeur d'Alene this morning. For our high temperatures for your Friday, 91 for Spokane, 93 for Coeur d'Alene. So for the first time in a few days up into the 90s, we have an outside chance of getting to 100 in the LC Valley, but I've gone ahead and forecast this at about 98, 96 for OMAC Grand Coulee, mid-90s for Moses Lake. We are unhealthy for sensitive groups for air quality in Moses Lake. We've got these northerly wind flows kind of helping us out at least a little bit with air quality for places like OMAC, Colville. For the moment, we're going to get back into that unhealthy range for the afternoon as these fires get going again. Looking for additional smoke and haze to kind of work its way up towards Pullman and Moscow and Colfax. So you're going to be hazy in the southern Palouse today. That smoke riding up Lake Roosevelt towards Kettle Falls as we go through the afternoon. And maybe even a little bit of clearing again around OMAC during the later portions of the day. The Metau Valley is going to get smoked in here, though, by the Little Giant Fire to your south. So overall, not a whole lot of change in the grand scheme of things. Big changes for this weekend. Winds and fire danger, blowing dust and smoke that could have visibility concerns on area highways as well. I think we got to make sure that we're noting that as well. Much cooler weather coming for Sunday, but it's still going to be breezy. And so I've had to keep smoke and haze in the forecast, which is unfortunate because it would be a very nice day otherwise. Let's talk about these winds. So it's going to be noticeably breezy as we go through the morning hours, giving you a sign that things are, well, going to get a little bit worse before they get better as we see our gusts jump up into the 30 to 40 mile an hour range for the early afternoon and then into the 40 to 50 mile an hour range for the late afternoon and into the early evening. The further west you go, deeper into the Columbia Basin, the more likely you are to see 50 and maybe even 60 mile an hour gusts around northern parts of Grant County and into Douglas County here. So that's the Grand Coulee area, Coulee City down towards Soap Lake and Ephrata, where those grass fires, you know how fast they can move in conditions like this. So this is really, really important that we are on our toes here. If you have power outage concerns here, just a couple of quick tips here. Big thing is to keep your fridge closed and try and prep some food and drinks for today, because otherwise, if you keep opening that, closing that fridge, especially with it being still kind of hot tomorrow, things are going to go bad pretty quickly. And of course, we talked about generators in the last hour, how, hey, I know it sounds obvious, but you got to have the gas generators outside, not in the garage or anything like that, to keep that carbon monoxide building up. Saw that a lot in hurricane season down in Florida. And here's your seven-day forecast. Yeah, 70s on Sunday, back to the 80s and 90s by the middle of next week.
1: Sometimes those simple reminders are still needed.
9: Yeah. And they can save lives, too. So it may sound redundant, but it's important reminders either way.
0: And I mean, there's a lot of people that could have their power shut off, and maybe it's only for a couple of hours, but it could be much longer than that. So everybody just be safe out there.
9: Yeah.
0: That's what my mom would say. Be safe out there.
9: All right. Mama Gray, advice coming in the morning here. Thanks. Well, good morning, Northwest. Time right now is 6:23.
1: Well, up the falls, the Spokane Velocity are on a roll. Team has won their last four games, climbing the USL League One table. What has the team clicking? What's ahead for the club? That's coming up in morning sports.
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8: Welcome back into sports. The Spokane Velocity are in fifth place in the USL League One standings. They're just 3 points out of first. As the playoff race continues to tighten, we caught up with the team to see what's behind the recent turnaround. Just a few weeks ago, the Spokane Velocity had dropped back-to-back matches. Now, they've won four straight and climbed right back into the thick of the USL League One playoff race.
9: The guys have been super accountable on that. They've worked incredibly hard on that. We identified exactly what we need to work on, and we got to work on it.
8: Getting healthy has also helped, with fresh legs making an impact every game.
10: And it feels like we're at a period where we're finally getting a lot of guys healthy, and that's a huge boost. I mean, guy 1 through 24 on this team is able to play all across this league.
8: Spokane's depth continues to deliver. Siobhan John Brown came off the bench for 2 goals and assist in Saturday's comeback win over Fort Wayne, becoming the first player in League One history to record 2 goals and assist as a sub.
11: We got a lot of guys back, less injury, so starting, whosoever starting is a strong team, and whosoever on the bench is a strong bench. So we want to keep that momentum going forward, and altogether we're just good at each position, so it's good that you have a strong bench to come in and change the game.
8: And those subs have really been changing things for the Velocity as they sit in the fifth place in the League One standings after their 4-game winning streak. We'll continue to have coverage on them as they take on Chattanooga on Saturday. But for now, that's all the time we have here in sports.
12: Oh my gosh. Those Velocity games, if you haven't gone yet, they are so much fun.
13: They're worth your time for sure. Especially, like I said earlier, like with all the soccer excitement and momentum we've had this summer, keep it going for the local clubs.
12: Yeah, and those guys behind the goal are rocking the band.
13: It's fun.
12: You know, the real...
13: the hype team?
12: Yeah,
13: the
12: big
13: fan
12: bands.
13: Club, yeah.
12: Oh, I've lost the plot. Oh, Good Morning Northwest time. It's 6:29.
13: It's still early in the morning. Well, this week, the convicted University of Idaho killer Brian Koberger says he wants to go back to trial. And coming up after the break, why legal experts say Koberger faces an uphill battle to get what he wants.
12: Plus, more fallout from a deadly mass shooting at a Seattle food festival. Why the chief of police is now stepping down is coming up next.

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1: 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The Dow Jones has gained 90 points to 52,300. The S&P 500 is up 5 to 7,440. And the NASDAQ is up 30 points to 25,150. 10-year treasuries are at 4.73%. Taking a look at commodities, crude oil's trading at $85.80 a barrel. The price of gold is at $4,105 an ounce, while silver is at $57.70 an ounce. Soft white wheat's quoted at $6.60 a bushel. And finally, Meta stock has gained about $9 this morning and is now trading at $548 a share. Learn how to retire with Altmaier by visiting altmaierfinancial.com, where you can find times this weekend to join Dave on Altmaier Financial Radio. 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Have a great morning.
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4: 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I just want to warn you, traffic is tough out there.
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0: 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From 4 News Now, this is Good Morning Northwest.
8: Good morning, Northwest. Thanks for starting your day with us. I'm Natalie Grant.
9: And I'm Rob King. Today is Friday, finally, July 31st. But meteorologist Matt Gray is in with a sketchy-looking Saturday.
10: Yeah, unfortunately, Rob, that is a good way to put it. This is a fire weather forecast from the National Storm Prediction Center, and there are only three categories. The top category is one we have not seen so far this season, extreme fire threat. Well, that is what we are seeing across the Columbia Basin for tomorrow. That combination of hot, dry, and most importantly, the windy weather, as we are talking about some very strong winds. We have talked about the winds all week long here on Good Morning Northwest, but over the last kind of day and a half or so, the projections for these winds have gone up. Originally, we were thinking, okay, this is going to be similar to what we saw last Saturday. Now it's looking even stronger than that, and that is a huge problem. It is a weather alert day tomorrow. Winds sustained, in other words, for minutes plus, we're going to see winds at 25 to 30 miles an hour at a time. Wind gusts, in other words, those short bursts of wind, 35 to as much as 50 miles per hour, 50 miles an hour. Extreme fire behavior will happen in those types of conditions. Blowing dust and smoke can also limit our visibility, drop our air quality, all of those important things here. So whatever you're doing on Saturday, you will be impacted by this in some way, whether it's just because it's very windy outside, whether you're dealing with blowing dust or smoke, and of course, then, of course, the most extreme of those is the fire danger here. So we have continued on today with hazy sunshine. We're going to see a big drop in temperatures behind these winds. But my forecast really is all about Saturday and trying to help you guys stay safe and get through this day towards the cooler weather coming in behind it. So that's what we're going to do coming up in my full forecast.
9: In our fire watch coverage now, the Maudrite fire made a significant run overnight. Level 3 go now evacuations are still in effect this morning for Inchilim, Ferry County. You can see the current evacuation map on your screen. People living from the mouth of Hall Creek South, including the town of Inchilim, to Silver Creek Road and Bridge Creek Road, to the Inchilim-Gifford Ferry South, to Cavada Road. People need to evacuate toward Kettle Falls and should not use the Inchilim-Gifford Ferry for evacuation. Now, we'll continue to keep you updated on this and the other wildfires burning in our area. Just go to KXLY.com/firewatch. Well, Brian Koberger is hoping to withdraw his conviction for the murders of 4 University of Idaho students, and he wants to go to trial.
11: But legal experts say he faces an uphill battle in court. Even if Koberger is successful in his petition for post-conviction relief, he'll still have to go to trial for all 4 murders. And the death penalty will be on the table. But in this civil lawsuit, Koberger will have to prove he was given ineffective legal counsel. That could include proving evidence was withheld from him or that he was coerced into signing his plea deal.
12: That challenge says that I am being held in violation of my state or federal constitutional rights, and I am bringing, it's essentially a lawsuit against the warden or the keeper, to be released.
11: Now, the University of Idaho law professor there, Jordan Gross, says that it's not uncommon for people to seek post-conviction relief, but the types of claims Koberger is making is rare that these cases are actually successful.
9: The Seattle police chief resigned amid criticism over the city's handling of a fatal shooting at a food festival last weekend. Mayor Katie Wilson announced yesterday she accepted the resignation. Chief Sean Barnes had been in the position since late 2024. Mayor Wilson said there was a miscommunication between SPD and her office about the timing of an evening press conference on Sunday, as well as how much information was being given to the public at the time of the deadly shooting. The deputy chief will now serve as the interim.
11: The Spokane County Sheriff says that Bear Lake will be closed once again today as they continue to search for a man who fell into the water a week ago. Crews were looking for the man over the weekend, but said they had to stop because of bad visibility. They tried again yesterday with the lake closed, but they stopped the search around 1 o'clock and then reopened the lake again because, again, they couldn't see anything. Well, in news for your health this morning, caffeine use is going up among kids, and experts say it could affect their health. According to the CDC, more than 60% of kids consume caffeine on any given day. For younger kids, that usually looks like sweet bakery products, flavored milk, candy, and soda. Older kids are mostly consuming soda, followed by tea and coffee. The American Academy of Pediatrics says kids under the age of 12 should not be consuming caffeine at all, and older kids should get less than 100 milligrams a day. Doctors warn energy drinks often have even higher doses of caffeine, so it's best to keep them away from your kids. A local institution is now marking a major milestone this weekend.
9: The General Store celebrating 8 decades in business with a community celebration on Saturday. The General Store opened in 1946 as a military surplus shop, and now it's evolved into a neighborhood destination for everything from plumbing supplies to camping gear to the latest Pokemon cards. Brothers Tom and Miles Barony say running a family business means understanding every aspect of the operation, from managing inventory to building community connections.
13: Evolution of our store has only happened because of those people coming in who've enjoyed what we do and given us ideas for how we could change and expand and meet them where they're at.
9: The General Store will officially celebrate 80 years on Saturday at their division location. They'll have a bounce house, free Lego sets, and more. Oh, good for them. A family business, 80 years is an incredible run for any business, let alone a local small business.
11: I know, and honestly, you can get anything you need there. So if you're looking for a random odd and end, they probably have it at the General Store.
9: Your Good Morning Northwest time, 6:37.
11: Let's check back in with meteorologist Matt Gray, who's tracking the air quality that we're seeing this morning. Kind of still just hovering about that moderate level here, Matt.
10: Yeah, still just kind of hovering here. We're a few points more than we were yesterday, but I really don't expect things to change all that much today with this. It's kind of a what you see is what you get with the air quality in most areas today. The winds, however, that is a whole different story. We're going to go over the timeline for these winds and the danger that they pose coming up here.
9: Well, the city of Spokane limiting how much you can water, so why can parks and golf courses continue to water consistently? Coming up, we'll explain the rules that give some of these spaces more leniency.
11: And if you want to support the Cougs football team, there's a delicious way to do so. And coming up, we'll tell you how drinking beer can help you support WSU.
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5: Welcome back. Your time right now is 6:40. Well, since the city of Spokane announced level 2 drought restrictions, people have been questioning why the city is still running sprinklers in public parks and golf courses. The city says it waters its parks to keep them maintained and open for people to enjoy their activities outside. City officials also say it saves them time and money to keep them maintained, even in their off season, rather than not maintain them at all and have to play catch up a little later. It says it's upgrading its manual water irrigation systems to automatic systems and being cognizant to not overwater.
6: It's finding that balance to providing enough water to keep that asset alive and still and healthy, but not making sure that we don't have a sprinkler that's been running for 3 hours.
5: And now the city says that it's saved more than 70 million gallons of water from those water conservation products, and it's planning to do more.
7: All right, let's plan your day here, folks. 61 degrees and seeing a little bit of hazy air as we have seen all week long. Less elevated smoke, though, so at least it looks a little bit nicer than when we had those dark clouds over here yesterday morning. We're going to be heating up. It's going to be in the 90s this afternoon for the first time in a few days, and that just dries us out even more. Hazy seasonable conditions tonight ahead of our weather alert day Saturday.
8: Well, Cougs fans will be able to sip on a new IPA this fall and benefit WSU athletics at the same time. Brickwest Brewing announced the limited edition Old Crimson 509 IPA. It was created in partnership with the Cougar Collective. Fans get their first taste of the beer at a release party on Wednesday. And hey, you'll recognize a familiar face MC in the event. That's our own Derek Dice, and that goes from 4 o'clock to 7 p.m. And it's open to people of all ages, but obviously 21 and up to drink. Brickwest says the beer will then be available at select bars, restaurants, and stores throughout the region and my refrigerator.
5: There you go. The head Coug himself, Derek Dice, going to be out there emceeing the event, so he'll have a lot of fun with it.
8: And I wouldn't be surprised if he snuck a couple.
5: I don't know. We'll see. Derek, bring him back.
8: Your Good Morning Northwest time is 6:43.
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5: The 115th annual Hijinks Parade will fill North Market Street with live music, local vendors, and some family-friendly fun, celebrating Hilliard's vibrant community spirit. We have our Alexander Codenyarts, who's live this morning right on Market Street where the parade's taking place tomorrow. So the community is pretty excited for this.
19: Oh, the community is so excited for this event. I mean, it's been happening, like you said, for over 100 years. So such a cherished tradition here. I've got Connie here with me this morning. Good morning. Who's helping organize all of it. And Crystal, who is the owner of Hilliard Built, one of the organizations here that's located right along North Market Street. Now, Connie, we're now in the area where the festival is happening. Yes. Is that right? Tell me a bit more about it.
20: Well, as we mentioned before, the parade's at 10 o'clock tomorrow morning. And then after that, until 8 o'clock tomorrow night, we're going to have the festival right here on Market Street. At the Big Sky Drinkery will be an amazing car show. Right here at the Heritage Museum Park, we're going to have vendors, live entertainment. We're going to have a beer garden at the Neon Moon, and then also the Paint by Number mural, all kinds of activities, shopping, great music.
19: I love it. I love it. And such a great way to get to know the community in Hilliard as well. And speaking of, I mean, Hilliard Built, you guys are so focused on uplifting the community here, especially young people. How are you feeling about this event?
21: Looking forward to it every year. It's just tradition to be able to see our community come together and have a good time and support one another.
19: Yeah, for sure. And now you guys are located right here. How has it been to see this year and year again? I mean, 115 years that it's been happening, right?
21: Yeah, it's, you expect it, but to see it pulled off every year, it's exciting.
19: Yeah, for sure. Sorry, no worries at all. No worries at all. We had some background noise there for just a second. And now, I mean, Connie, for families who come on out, I mean, some people have been coming to this obviously for years, but for those who haven't been on out yet, what should they expect from the event?
20: Oh, a fun family-filled day. The event is free. Mm-hmm. All kinds of activities all throughout the day. This is a legacy event that really celebrates the history of our community and brings the entire community together.
19: And what's the parade route going to look like?
20: Parade route starts North Market Street, just south of Francis. So if you're here in the business district, find a good spot. You can watch all the activities.
19: Love it. So much fun to be had. Now, of course, the parade itself is going to be kicking off at 10 a.m. Like we told you, you're going to show up a little bit early, maybe set up your lawn chairs, get ready, and then just spend the whole day here because it's going up until 8 in the evening right here on North Market Street. Reporting live in Hilliard, Alexandra Cohenyarts for News Now.
8: All right, Alexandra, thank you.
5: 115 years.
8: Wild.
5: That's incredible to have a tradition going for that long. We got the general store celebrating 80 years.
8: So much longevity here.
5: Yes, love to see it. It really is. Well, Matt, people are going to be outside on Saturday, and we've been talking about Saturday being a weather alert day all day today.
7: Yeah, exactly, and we really want to make sure that you're aware of what's going on here because it's going to be something where most of us are just going to be able to go about our day, right? But once we get into the late afternoon and the winds are picking up from the storm system off the coast, then if we see a fire break out, all of a sudden things can get very serious very, very quickly. So the storm system is going to be pushing inland as we go into tomorrow. It is not going to bring us rain, but it is going to bring us wind. The sick irony is there is some moisture with this system, and it is going to bring some rain to the west side, but the old Cascades rain shadow is going to be in full effect tomorrow, and we are going to get absolutely nothing out of this. So 31 plus straight days in many areas now without rain. Going into the morning hours, we will already be gusting into the 20s. Getting into the early and mid-afternoon, that's when we start to see the winds really pick up. It's going to be after about 2 or 3 o'clock where those winds really start to go. Very consistent gusts, about 30 miles an hour. Once we get very late into the day, I think we have a very strong chance of seeing gusts over 40 miles an hour in Spokane, plus around the LC Valley, across the Columbia Basin. Strongest winds are going to be from Grand Coulee down into the Soap Lake area, where we could see gusts of 50 to 60 miles an hour. I think that window is going to be pretty brief, but when it does happen, that is going to be a time where things could, once again, this is about the potential risk if a fire sparks up to get out of hand quickly. So we can all work together to help prevent the worst case scenario by making sure that we're very careful. If we're doing things outside, maybe we wait until cooler temperatures on Sunday, right? And we don't have winds that are this strong. So you'll notice the wind in the morning. The timeline here of that 40 to 50 mile an hour wind gust potential for Spokane is going to be in that kind of 4 p.m. to 7 p.m. time frame. But as early as 2 o'clock, we could be seeing those gusts into the 40s, which once again is really quite strong for this time of the year and will create some extreme fire behavior. And certainly we're going to see that on the fire lines at our fires in northeastern Washington. There's also going to be a little bit of a wind shift into the night. That's going to bring smoke from some of these fires into places like Sandpoint, Spirit Lake, Coeur d'Alene, Spokane, down to the Cheney area, and eventually into the northern Palouse here. And these fires are going to be pumping out that smoke as we go through the day here. So going into Sunday morning, it is likely still going to be a little smoky and hazy, plus blowing dust in the Columbia Basin as well, where these winds could limit our visibility at times, create dangerous driving conditions. High temperatures here for Friday are going to be in the mid and low 90s. Okay, my speed run is done. Here's your 7-day forecast. We are back to the 90s here coming Wednesday and Thursday, but we will be cooler and much more comfortable Sunday through Tuesday. We'll be right back.
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0: Good morning. 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The Dow Jones has gained 130 points to 52,340. The S&P 500 is up 10 to 7,445. And the NASDAQ is up 20 points to 25,140. 10-year treasuries are at 4.73%. Taking a look at commodities now, crude oil's trading at $85.50 a barrel. The price of gold is at $4,095 an ounce, while silver is at $57.60 an ounce. Soft white wheat is quoted at $6.60 a bushel. And finally, Microsoft stock has gained about $7 this morning and is now trading at $458 a share. 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Have a great morning.
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26: From ABC News, I'm Chuck Severson. President Trump holding a cabinet meeting at Camp David right now, talking about his newly announced new deal with Gaza. ABC's Karen Travers outside the White House.
27: There are a lot of questions about the timeline on this, essentially a who goes first to make this happen. But this would be a significant move if it actually comes to fruition. But that's a big if, because there are a lot of questions about how this could actually pan out at this point.
26: And President Trump saying this about the midterm elections and immigration.
28: If we're not in office, our country will be invaded
2: at levels that made Spain look small time.
26: The Spanish situation is about 60,000 migrants have entered a Spanish region from Morocco in the past 24 hours, says a local official. Spain's Prime Minister, Pedro Sanchez, visited the area today and condemned the border breach. ABC's James Longman.
3: Why is this happening now? Well, it could be for a few reasons. Only a few weeks ago, Spain's Supreme Court ruled that those who reach the area by sea cannot be immediately returned without due process. The border has also been a flashpoint in the past. Morocco does not recognize Ceuta as Spanish territory, and it uses this as leverage in what is often a strained relationship. It's unclear if any of these people will be able to claim asylum or reach mainland Europe.
26: New York sued Kalshi today, alleging its prediction market is nothing more than illegal, unlicensed gambling, in large part because outcomes depend more on chance than skill. Kalshi insists its event contracts are federally regulated derivatives outside the scope of state gaming laws. ABC's Aaron Kirsey.
6: Kalshi depends, the attorney general's lawsuit says, largely on chance rather than skill. So she says quintessentially it is the same thing as gambling and should be regulated and should be taxed accordingly.
26: Wall Street's major indexes are higher. 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
26: Grape growers in Napa Valley are taking drastic steps in the face of lower demand. ABC's Hannah Batah has the details.
5: California vineyard owners say they've been forced to rip out their grape crops or burn them because of slumping wine sales. They say they've removed thousands of acres, hoping to rebalance the market's oversupply. They blame the slump mostly on a shift in drinking habits. Studies show demand for wine has dropped significantly, especially among younger consumers.
26: The search for a North Carolina woman continues in Grenada after she vanished while traveling last month, her husband now saying that he believes there was no foul play. A Houston-area teenager with a fascination for sea creatures is recovering after he was bitten by one.
10: Claire McDonald was vacationing with her family in the Turks and Caicos Islands on July 19th. As the 13-year-old was doing a handstand in the blue ocean water, something grabbed her.
11: And there was just blood pouring down my arm, like rushing.
10: A barracuda had torn tendons, a ligament, and a nerve. She's had surgery and expects to recover. As for the barracuda, Claire has no hard feelings.
11: There's always going to be risk, and you got to be careful.
10: And the encounter has only strengthened her resolve to become a marine biologist.
11: I just love the ocean.
10: Jim Ryan, ABC News.
26: A Florida man arrested on charges of manslaughter this week after he shot and killed his neighbor back in March after reportedly mistaking him for a bear. Man says he fired a warning shot but continued to hear movement that concerned him. Chuck Sievertson, ABC News.
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17: Jamie Markley, David Van Camp, and Scott Robbins.
18: We just become best friends.
17: Yep. Making sense of it all.
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17: And having some fun.
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17: This is the Markley, Van Camp, and Robbins Show. How about that, huh? It's already Friday. We're excited. I hope you're excited, too. This is the Markley, Van Camp, and Robbins Show. I'm Scott Robbins. Right over there, David Van Camp. Jamie Markley. He takes his vacation time a day or two at a time.
21: Yeah, it's in chunks.
17: That's how it works. Yeah, he does it's there on the employee manual when you get it. Mm-hmm. Take your vacation 1 week at a time.
21: Yeah.
17: 2 weeks at a time, 10 days at a time, or chunks.
21: Yes.
17: And he chose chunks, and that's what he's doing. So he's off for a couple of days. And that list leaves me and Van Camp. And we're gonna try to plow through this thing today and get her done. We're gonna start with Rand Paul.
21: Mm-hmm.
17: And now, apparently, and again, Rand Paul is obsessed with Anthony Fauci.
21: Yes.
17: Now, the thing is, I don't even doubt that. I think he is obsessed with Anthony Fauci. I do.
21: Yeah.
17: I think it's for all the right reasons, mind you.
21: I think so, too. Yeah.
17: Yeah. But, I mean, they're trying to make it into this. He's insane. He can't get it. Anyway. We got a clip for you here, and where's this one coming from? Anyway?
21: This is from Fox Business. He was talking about Anthony Fauci and the diary that was released.
28: The most important revelation is not his adoration of celebrities. The most important revelation was that in January of 2020, he said and he knew that the early cases didn't come from the wet market, which made it less likely that it came from nature. But for years, we have clips for years of him continuing to say publicly that it came from the wet market.
29: Yes.
21: Well, including 2 days after he wrote in that little diary of his that, it looks like the wet market may have been an amplifier but was not the source. But two days later, he's on television saying, well, we think that's the source.
17: Right.
21: Yeah.
17: And he knew then. Mm-hmm. It was CYA time almost immediately.
21: Yeah. Now, I think the obsession with fame portion of it is quite amusing and humiliating for Anthony Fauci. But yes, Rand Paul is right. The big controversy is that Anthony Fauci, science's only begotten son, was actually saying one thing in public and believing something completely different, even with the vaccines. He said, look, I don't even feel safe with the vaccines. But then he's going out on national television every day saying, hey, it's time to do what you're told. Go get this COVID vaccine.
17: I saw a clip, and there's a lot of clips going around right now of some of the embarrassing things that were said by news anchors in this country and newsrooms in this country. Then it's terribly embarrassing, and they all should be ashamed of themselves. They're not, but they should be. Anyway, all that being said, so I'm watching this, and a lot of the clips that came up, and they just break your heart when you see them.
21: Yeah.
17: Two clips. One of the elderly looking out windows while their loved ones are outside, you know, waving at them through a closed window. Can't open the window either. Because after all, I mean, you know, germs can penetrate that. So you can't do that. And there they are. And some of these people are dying. And it's just so sad. They wheel the hospital bed up to the window. Good Lord, that's terrible.
21: It is
17: the other one
0: was little children crying their eyes out because they have to wear these masks. And they're 2 years old, and they're getting a shot. Good Lord, man, what are we doing? Well, I mean, I look back on this time, and I think to myself, man, I should have been much more vocal than I was.
21: Well, and you were pretty vocal.
0: I was, yeah.
21: So, yeah, I mean, it really is a shame what happened. And a lot of it is determined based on where you were in the country.
0: Yes.
21: But, I mean, as much as people like to talk about how, like, open Texas was, for example. It was closed. I mean, nothing compared to Illinois or New York or California, I mean, it was shut down and there were restrictions put in place. So that you can't whitewash all of that. And all of that was because of the recommendations coming out of the task force, including by Mr. Anthony Fauci. Here's more from Rand Paul.
28: That is the definition of dishonesty.
1: Senator, I got 30 seconds and I want to get this in. Dr. Fauci's diary shows that he took credit for influencing the COVID-19 lockdowns. This entry from March 2020 claims he convinced the mayor of New York City to close schools. But we heard nothing about that from Fauci yesterday, of course. This was extremely detrimental to children, right? Will he ever have to answer for that?
28: Well, not only did he order these things privately, publicly he was saying he didn't do it. And the governors did this, the mayors did it. But he did take credit for it privately. Mm. He talked to all these people privately. And shutting down the schools was based on this 6 feet of distance that he's now admitted there was no science to support it.
1: None at all.
21: Yeah, and going behind President Trump, having private conversations with all of these leaders around the country, and then not to mention, like, what the aide to Gavin Newsom told him, according to his own diary, which is, yeah, Gavin Newsom had decided to shut things down because of what he saw you talking about on television.
0: Yeah. Yeah.
21: So, yeah, okay, he doesn't have the authority to shut things down, but he has the authority to give people advice that they followed because they trusted Fauci. And it became a very much, you know, the science versus Donald Trump. And then if you hear some of the things that Trump was talking about, because he wasn't completely anti-lockdown either, by the way. I mean, you can't, I know he's trying to push back on that, but I mean, no, he was critical of Sweden, for example, you know, saying, hey, look, you know, Sweden could have a really bad situation if they don't completely lock down. They didn't.
0: Well, you're buying a story from a person that you feel like is intellectually superior to you in this area.
21: Yeah.
0: And you're going with it because they're in that position.
21: But
0: I mean, so you got to play along with it to a certain extent anyway.
21: Oh, sure. Well, and also, I mean, when you have Fauci out there talking about how irresponsible it is for Trump to even consider opening up before Easter of 2020, oh my goodness, you know, this is this terrible thing. I understand, you know, Trump wanted to try to find some sort of middle ground, it looks like.
0: I think so, too. And I think he was hearing it from both sides.
21: Yeah.
0: I mean, in his ear. They were in his ear the whole time.
21: Oh, for sure.
0: You know, another thing, and Deborah Birx, the scarf lady, mm-hmm. who was, you know, hand-in-hand with Fauci during the whole thing. We saw her on TV all the time, too.
21: Mm-hmm.
0: And she was saying in an interview that they knew that the 2 weeks to flatten the curve thing was nonsense.
21: Oh, yeah. They
0: knew it when they did it.
21: The way that she talked about it, though, and I think if you go back and check, that was kind of the initial intent, was to say, hey, we're recommending that people just, you know, limit travel and all of that. And then she says, and then all of a sudden we're getting all these reports that schools are going to be shut down and, you know, businesses are going to be closed. And it's like, well, that's not really what we were getting at. Again, also slightly revisionist history
0: exactly.
21: on the part of Dr.
0: Bruce. Yes.
21: But she brought up the point, you know, then I come to find out that behind closed doors, Anthony Fauci was the guy ordering the code red all over the place.
0: Yep, sure enough.
21: Mm-hmm.
0: Chuck Todd weighed in because as only Chuck Todd can. Was this on his Toddcast?
21: It was on the Chuck Toddcast, actually.
0: Yeah.
21: Yes.
0: Ridiculous name. Okay, yeah.
21: Yeah, he's very upset that anyone would dare question Anthony Fauci in the manner that Rand Paul is.
0: Oh, sure.
7: He's 85. He's, you know, it's ridiculous that he's being... You know, this is basically Rand Paul, I think, is participating in elder abuse here.
0: Oh, God.
7: That doesn't mean I don't think Fauci should have to answer questions. But releasing the private journals was just gross. That's not fact-finding. It was just a public humiliation.
21: Well, I actually think it was fact-finding.
0: Because I disagree,
21: Like what we talked about, what we have talked about for the last week and what we just talked about 2 minutes ago. You know, there were a lot of things that Fauci was saying to himself in private that he was not sharing with the rest of the class. That's a problem. and also coordinating with other researchers in the field to try to say, hey, we got to, you know, push away from this whole lab leak thing. I mean, there's one guy in these, and I don't think this was in the diary. It was actually some documents that were released by Rand Paul and by the committee that he chairs, but where there was a researcher saying, I'm surprised this didn't come out of North Carolina. Because apparently they were doing the same kind of research at a bio lab in North Carolina. It's like, okay, mm-hmm. So there was a massive cover your keister operation going on with Fauci behind closed doors. So it's not just a public humiliation, but that's how Chuck Todd on the Chuck Todd cast wants to frame it.
7: And, you know, here's the irony here. So what did we learn? Anthony Fauci enjoyed the media attention. You know who else enjoys a lot of media attention? Rand Paul. In fact, if we indicted every single person in Washington who enjoyed being recognized by Barbara Streisand, Julia Roberts, or Kelsey Grammer, there'd be nobody left to serve. So look, it's very frustrating watching all this. We know Rand Paul's obsession is origin of COVID. And we get it. The internet demands one answer. Reality gives us usually two. This virus may have the answer. Everybody may be right. It's very likely, the most likely aspect of this is that the virus originated naturally. It was being studied in a laboratory after already being found naturally, and it all escaped. But the point is,
0: what?
7: Origin and release are not the same thing.
21: Sorry, I'll pause it right there.
0: I have no idea where that theory came from.
21: Yeah,
0: a new one.
21: Yeah, I had not heard that one. I don't know if he's just... if these are sources in his head. I mean, maybe, but I had just not heard that. I mean, I think it seems to be more likely that it was being studied in that lab, yes, and then it got out. But then here's the straw man argument that he brings up on the old Chuck Toddcast.
7: And one doesn't automatically answer the other. And it doesn't do anything to help us prepare for the next pandemic. So look, it is, I just find this thing, it's obvious what it is. It's a political distraction to what's going on right now with Republican Party politics. For Rand Paul, it's just an obsession. It's a grievance. And I think it's a terrible look on him. I genuinely think this is, you know, a pretty thoughtful senator, you know, 60 to 80% of the time.
21: Mm-hmm. And then he goes on from there. I agree that it's an obsession.
0: Well, of course it's an obsession, yes.
21: I think part of it, too, is that Fauci, along with others, did everything they could to try to discredit Rand Paul when he was actually right about a whole lot of things. So there is a personal aspect to that with Rand Paul, I believe. And I, you know, again, we've talked about this before. I don't always like Rand Paul's style, but in this, you know, he's been like a dog with a bone with this whole thing. And I think part of it is because, yes, of course he likes the attention. They all do.
0: Yeah,
21: you know, that's why Bernie Moreno from Ohio was dropping F-bombs at the hearing. He wanted his viral moment.
0: He got it.
21: And he certainly did get it. And I thought it was fairly entertaining because Fauci had to sit there and take it. But, yeah, for Rand Paul, remember the NBC story after the moment where Fauci said, Senator Paul, you don't know what you're talking about or whatever.
0: Yeah. Yeah,
21: NBC News on the Today Show ran a story on that, but didn't say actually what the lead up to that was, which was damning to Fauci. All they said, all they highlighted was that, you know, Fauci went after Rand. So, you know, Rand Paul's like, well, screw this guy. Yes, of course I'm going to be asking these questions.
0: Yeah, well, yeah, he drew first blood, no question. Yeah. But here's the thing, too. I mean, when I'm looking at all this, and Chuck Todd's point is, boy, it was embarrassing. And diary was just embarrassing. Mm-hmm. You don't put it on a freaking government server then, jackass.
21: Well, I'm glad he did.
0: Mean, if you want this stuff kept to yourself for the next generation to pour through after you're gone, mm-hmm. then you don't put it on a government server. It's open to anybody. Yeah. You dope. So anyway, yeah, that's part of it. I want to get to the my second least favorite senator in Illinois. Mm-hmm. I hate them both, but this time it's Dick Durbin's turn. Yes. And Dick has now taken the side of the socialist, you tell me. He's come aboard, huh?
21: Yeah, well, there's a big battle happening in the Democrat Party that we've talked about a lot because socialists are running and winning Democrat primaries. And Senator John Fetterman, he's picking a fight with Bernie Sanders because Bernie is one of the driving forces behind getting these socialists on board. Bernie doesn't seem to care, so I thought this was funny. CNN played the back and forth between John Fetterman and Bernie Sanders for Dick Durbin to, well, try to get his reaction to all of this. And it was very interesting to me.
5: Let me play this for you, Senator.
8: Is Bernie making it harder for Democrats to recapture the majority?
16: Well, yeah. I mean, like, what's he out on? Well, what's in it for him? You know, if it's not anything more at this point, ego. You know, maybe sit a few out, Bernie. You know, it's you're not helping.
18: I would not put too much credibility in what somebody like Fetterman says. So, John, I'm not going to take your advice.
5: Who's right here, Senator?
16: There's a progressive wing within the Democratic Party. We have seen it demonstrated in a lot of elections. We are a big tent party, and there's room for progressives as well as those who have a different point of view. I would say to Bernie Sanders, we need your help. In a constructive way, and I'm sure you're going to give it as you have in the past. And Mr. Fetterman, John Fetterman, my colleague, I respect you very much, but we need a big tent to bring this party together and take the presidency back.
21: We need a big party.
0: Yep. Oh, God. Okay.
21: We need to get together.
0: You know, here's the thing about Dick Durbin. I can pretty much tell you what he's going to say before he says it because he runs the company line, has all the time. I don't even know what the guy stands for. I've never known. They just tell him what to say. And now, by the way, here comes the Big Ten argument again, too.
21: Oh, yeah.
0: And that you got to include that. That was in the notes that were given to him by the party, too. You mm-hmm. will say this.
21: Everybody's been saying that. Yeah, Big Ten.
0: Yeah. That's what it's just the Big Ten. I mean, communists are welcome. We can't call them that, but that's what they are. Progressives, yeah. Please. I'm not surprised. He irritates the hell out of me anyway. So, and he's, by the way, 113. He's gone after this year, too, right?
21: Yeah, he's out. Yeah.
0: Yeah, be another nut that takes the place. Mm-hmm. I mean, Tammy Duckworth, is she even still a senator?
21: Yeah.
0: You never hear from her anymore, though.
21: No, she usually never. Keeps a lower profile, yeah.
0: All right, I want to get to this Katie Wilson audio. Are we going to have time for this?
21: We'll have time for it in a little bit, yeah.
0: Okay, good. We got to get some Katie Wilson, the mayor of Seattle. Yeah, I can't wait to hear from her. That's always fascinating to me. All right, top five things, top five stories we're following today. We'll get to that coming up next. This is the Markley, Van Camp, and Robin Show.
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0: This is the Markley, Van Camp, and Robbins Show. I'm Scott Robbins, right over there. David Van Camp, Jamie Markley on special assignment today. The top five stories we're following today. David!
21: Roderick Bray, the Republican who led the charge against Trump's push to redistrict in Indiana, is now not seeking re-election to his leadership post in the state Senate because he's lost the support of his colleagues. Mm-hmm. Number four, President Trump says, remember this picture on the massive illegal alien surge in Spain. That's going yes. to be us in 3 years. If the wrong side gets in, if the Democrats get in, you will not live a very good life.
0: We talked about this yesterday, and I agree 100%. Yeah. Show people that picture.
21: And so number three, just some context on that. Spain's Interior Ministry estimates around 60,000 illegal aliens crossed into Ceuta in the last 24 hours from Morocco. This is a small territory that's on the northern coast of Africa.
0: Yeah.
21: That's what's called an exclave. So it's not part of continental Europe, but it's an easy access point for, obviously, tens of thousands, and the numbers are growing.

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3: ABC News, I'm Chuck Sievertson. President Trump holding a cabinet meeting at Camp David right now, saying this about the midterm elections and immigration.
4: If we're not in office, our country will be invaded at levels that made Spain look small time.
3: About 60,000 migrants have entered a Spanish region from Morocco in the past 24 hours, says a local official. About half have gone back voluntarily, says Spain's government. On President Trump's announced deal on Gaza, he says Hamas agrees to disarm. But Hamas says only later, if a Palestinian state is created, something Israel adamantly rejects. New York is suing Kalshi, alleging its prediction market is nothing more than illegal, unlicensed gambling, saying outcomes depend more on chance than skill. Kalshi insists its event contracts are federally regulated derivatives outside the scope of state gaming laws. American oil and gas companies report massive spring profits. This is ABC News.
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7: Hardworking families are struggling. 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I'm Michael Baumgartner. In Congress, I'm fighting for our priorities and getting results. We cut taxes while increasing funding for rural hospitals, provided historic support for WSU research, and helped pass what the American Cancer Society called the most impactful cancer-fighting bill in years. I'm Michael Baumgartner, candidate for Congress, and I approve this message because I'll never stop fighting for Eastern Washington.
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0: And of course, we always fail. 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
3: Yeah, but Robin Show. I'm Scott Robbins. Right over there, David Van Camp. Mm-hmm. Jimmy Markley on special assignment. He will be back with us when? Wednesday, I guess, huh?
4: Yeah, next Wednesday.
3: Taking a couple of days off. He does chunks of vacation.
4: Yes, he does.
3: Doesn't ever take a week in a row. He just takes two or three days at a time. Yeah. So that's what he does. So anyway, it's us. We're in. And I know, David, you've been bit by a bug, too. I mean,
4: yeah.
3: It's one of those summertime bugs.
4: Yeah, one of those, like, late summer, just in time to get well and get sick all over again when the kids go back to school.
3: Yeah, this has got nothing to do with the lettuce you ate.
4: No.
3: Okay, all right.
4: No diarrhea lettuce.
3: Just chicken of the explosive variety. Mm-hmm. Yes, because now that we know that there are different descriptors of diarrhea.
4: Yes,
3: you get moderate diarrhea, inconvenient diarrhea,
4: yes,
3: and then you move on to the explosive. Mm-hmm. That's the triple crown of diarrhea right there.
4: Yeah.
3: All right, I can tell you that no one else is talking about this today but us. All right, David, what do you got going on? What's happening?
4: Seattle police chief has officially, quote-unquote, resigned.
3: Oh,
4: I mean, he was asked to tender his resignation after the mess of a comms response to the deadly shooting on Sunday at the Seattle Center at that food festival. Mayor Katie Wilson announced it in a recorded video, basically saying, hey, you know, we all need to be held accountable, but we're only going to make the chief accountable.
3: Right.
4: That's pretty much it. So here we go.
5: Earlier this week, I should not have defended the fact that the city did not use Alert Seattle. Through our review, I have learned that there was a miscommunication between departments that resulted in no alert going out when it would have been a good tool to use. I also want to name that there was miscommunication between SPD and my office about the timing of a press conference late in the evening between 9:45 and 10:45 p.m. What I did not fully understand in that.
4: Before she goes on, the issue there was that there was a second gunman on the loose or a second suspect on the loose, mm-hmm, and they waited 5 hours to tell people about it.
3: Yep.
4: And the thing is, I mean, it sounds like it was actually her office that was preventing a press conference. I know they're denying that, but she's blaming the police, I guess. But the word is that they were waiting for other elected officials to show up in town before they gave this critical update, which, you know, it's one thing if you're waiting on a press conference just sort of say everything that has already happened. But when you have another suspect actively on the loose, you got to get that information out.
3: Yeah, but you got to get everybody gathered around the TV, the television shot.
4: Oh, yeah. You got to have, you know, local dignitaries, the governor, Pramila Jayapal, everybody's got
3: to
4: be there.
3: Yeah, they had to wait for Jayapal to get there, apparently,
4: right?
3: Too. I'm serious. Yeah.
4: All right, and here we go. A little bit more from the mayor, Katie Wilson.
5: What I did not fully understand in that moment was how little information had reached the public or the press since the incident began at 6 p.m. Had I known that, I would have pushed for an immediate briefing rather than waiting for a press conference to be organized. The frustration that was directed at elected officials arriving that evening was understandable, and it was frustration that had been building for hours. We are now putting in place processes and protocols to ensure that this does not happen again. This includes updated SPD protocols for communicating with the media and the public, clearer coordination between departments, and stronger communication channels between my office and SPD. As we move forward, accountability applies to me, our systems, and every part of city leadership. Today, that includes an important update about SPD. This afternoon, I received and accepted the resignation of Chief Barnes. I want to thank him for his service to the city.
4: Okay.
3: Which city?
4: Yeah, right. He didn't live there full time. Didn't live in Seattle full time. So, yeah, it is. It's just such a mess. And I think it's funny that the one guy is the police chief. He's the guy who's going to fall down for everybody else.
3: Yep.
4: I mean, I guess that's kind of how leadership works. I mean, with Katie.
3: She can't fire herself.
4: Yeah, Katie. Well, she can. She could resign. She probably should resign.
3: Not
4: if you really understand it, if you're like, I didn't realize how little information was getting out to the public. Really? You're not.
3: How did you not know that? Yeah.
4: This is what happens, though, when you've got this, you know, 40-something-year-old who's never had a real job in her life, never had to provide for herself, living off the parents' dime,
3: mm-hmm,
4: until she got elected. This is what happens when you put somebody like that in a position of leadership. It is deer in the headlights.
3: It's almost a precursor now to run for a mayor of a sizable city.
4: Right.
3: You have no experience and no job, no real job.
4: No job. Parents, you know, you have no practical experience in anything, but, you know, you've got ideals.
3: Right.
4: And that makes up for it, I guess.
3: Absolutely. Yeah. Yes, sir. Yes, sir. Crazy, crazy, crazy.
4: Yep. Well, meanwhile, in Madison, you mentioned this yesterday, Madison, Wisconsin, a bunch of dirty communists have set up an autonomous zone in Madison protesting.
3: Oh, the Kras?
4: They're calling it the Kras, because it's the Corey Ruiz autonomous zone. Corey Ruiz is this dirtbag who stabbed a cop and got shot.
3: As a record as long as your arm, should have been in jail.
4: Yeah. Deadbeat dad.
3: Yeah.
4: Had multiple run-ins with the cops.
3: Yes.
4: Stabbed a cop, got shot and killed. All right.
3: He's been sainted now.
4: Yes, of course he is. Yes. Here's a news report about the Kras, including a comment from a city council member. You'll hear him about halfway through the clip talking about the price, because the city is literally paying to keep this going. It's not just being permitted.
3: They're
4: providing resources for this.
3: Yep, sure are.
4: Here we go.
6: You could see just how much the encampment has grown at the site where Corey was shot and killed by Madison police. Protesters have put up a number of tents here. They have people essentially running checkpoints at each side of the encampment, checking who's coming in and out of this site. They even have tire spikes in the perimeter. The city has also put their own salt trucks on one end of the intersection. And they've also scheduled garbage pickup for residents in the area, as well as people inside of the encampment.
7: I can't say, you know, what it's all costing, but I'm sure we'll find out.
6: But there is, you know, a price tag to keep something like this going.
7: Certainly. So when we have those salt trucks going, there's overtime involved, certainly. And with any of these other services, yes.
6: I reached out to Madison's mayor for an interview, which her office declined at this time. But in statements that were released to the public, it said that her office is working to come up with a peaceful resolution to all of this while still honoring Corey. But protesters that I've spoken with here tell me they're not going anywhere until the officer involved in this shooting is facing charges.
4: How captured are you?
3: Yes.
4: When you go, okay, yeah, this lifelong criminal who stabbed a cop gets killed, and a bunch of idiot kids try to take over a couple of city blocks or whatever. It's like an intersection or something like that they've got. Not only are you providing, you're providing sanitation services.
3: Yes.
4: You're going to send in hardworking men who go and handle garbage all day for a living to clean up and wipe the keisters of these spoiled brats who have set up this autonomous zone. And you also say we need a peaceful resolution that also, by the way, honors the memory of the dirtbag criminal whose death means that Madison is actually safer than it was before the shooting.
3: There is no peaceful resolution here, okay?
4: No.
3: We're going to go in and rock some heads until this thing gets cleared out.
4: Just bring in the
3: water. This is ridiculous.
4: Listen, I've seen pictures of some of these people in the Kras. I bring in the water cannons. It's been a while since they've even had a shower. It's called two birds, one stone.
3: I want to know where everybody's from, too.
4: Oh, yeah.
3: Because, I mean, the bat signal goes out.
4: Oh, for sure.
3: And everybody comes running and gets paid for it. You know what pisses me off, though, is the idea that there's some sort of, we have to negotiate.
4: Yeah.
3: We're not negotiating. It's not negotiate. You took over a street.
4: Right.
3: You can't do that. If I live on that street, I got to go through a checkpoint to get to my house? No. No. We're not playing that game. There's no resolution other than me going in and forcibly dragging your hippie ass out.
4: Exactly.
3: That's it.
4: It's...
3: We're not talking to you. There's no peace accords going on here. God, that's appeasement.
4: Yes.
3: That's giving them exactly what they want, and you're supplying them with porta potties.
4: Yes, and sanitation service, and trash pickup.
3: We're not doing that. You're going to pick it all up in a chain gang.
4: That would be justice, yes.
3: Absolutely, that would be justice. You're going to clean up your own messes.
4: Yeah, people who
3: you're like your parents should have told you to do years ago and didn't.
4: I mean, yeah, the people who actually contribute to society shouldn't be on the hook for cleaning up these brats' messes.
3: No.
4: It's ridiculous.
3: No. And you're bringing in porta potties?
4: Yes.
3: God.
8: It is. What are you opening up? Food carts too? I don't know.
4: They probably will. Yeah.
8: Yeah. Let's have a couple of food carts on either end.
4: All right. It's
8: time. And it's free, by the way, too. Oh, yeah. So when city will pay for that as well. Yeah. God dang.
4: Well, all right. Now that you're all wound up, it's time for what's your story.
8: All right. Yeah.
4: This is something we do a couple of times every single day, where we go around the table and share a story that caught our attention. May not be the biggest story of the day, but you wanted to share it with everybody else. Anyway, Scott, what's your story?
3: I want to go back to Seattle for just a second here, and this has to do with the WNBA. A couple of young girls, and they were described as cute as a button young girls, and they are, went to a game featuring, it was the Seattle, what is the name of their team? Seattle
4: Storm I think.
3: Troopers, yeah. Or something. Storm, I don't know what it is. Yeah. So anyway, they go to the game because, Sophie Cunningham and Caitlin Clark are going to be playing with the Indiana there, right? And they bring signs with them. And the signs say, "Thank you for speaking up for us girls." Meaning that's what Sophie did. She spoke out against the trans thing going on in the world today, with men participating in women's athletics, right?
4: Yeah.
3: Very sane approach. She wasn't bitter or crappy about it. She just said, no, I don't think it's right. I think girls should have a girls' space where they're allowed to participate and play in athletics without being bodied up by some guy.
4: Mm-hmm.
3: I don't agree with that. I think it's terrible and it shouldn't happen. End of story. Went on to say, clarify it by saying, look, I got mass love for everybody, but there's just some things you can't do. Yeah. And that's one of the things in my mind. Well, the owner of the Seattle Stormtroopers decided that she was taking exception to it and went up to these girls during the game. Her name is Celeste Keating. And she, by the way, is one of the co-owners of the team. Yeah. Went up to them and started yelling at them. Told them they were blanking insane. And then you got these guys, these men in the crowd. I use that term loosely.
4: Yeah.
3: Right, yeah. Who go up there and start hassling them, too. And one's like, take out the trash. Come over here and get them out. Get them the blanking out of here. And now they got all these people that gathered around yelling at them. And they started crying and the whole thing. And so that's where it is right now. Well, they suspended the co-owner for 5 games, right?
4: Yeah.
3: So she got booted for 5 games. She can't come back to any of the games. No big deal there. But I'm thinking to myself, how long are we going to let this go on? I mean, the NBA, by the way, has some blood on their hands, too, because they're supplying cash to the WNBA to keep it afloat. And you got to cut that crap off right now.
4: Mm-hmm.
3: These girls did nothing wrong. They weren't yelling. They weren't jumping up and down. They were holding a sign.
4: Yeah.
3: And Sophie Clark is one of the big heroes in their lives.
4: Cunningham. Yeah.
3: Or Cunningham, rather. Yeah. Sophie Cunningham is one of the big heroes in their life. And I'm so frustrated by it and upset by it because it's just like you can't, unless you toe the line 100%, you can't differentiate at all.
4: Well, that's
3: you can't say, look, man, let people be whatever people want to be, but this is not a space that they can get into, right?
4: Right. Well, and that's the damnedest thing about the whole thing is like Sophie Cunningham's statement of just saying, yeah, we need to protect girls' spaces. Okay, cool.
3: That's it.
4: That is something that is shared, like, at worst, by 80% of the population.
3: Absolutely.
4: Probably like 90, really.
3: More sane people, yeah. Yes, understand what that means, yes.
4: Yes.
3: And by the way, I can't wait for the day that a guy who's a 12th man in the NBA or is done playing in Europe or whatever, yeah, at the tail end of his career, still wants to knock down 100K, 100, 200K a year,
4: mm-hmm,
3: playing basketball, gets into the WNBA. What are they going to do?
4: Yeah.
3: Tell him no? They can't do that. Right, they're going to have to allow him to play. He's going to body up girls. He's going to score 100 points a game, and what are they going to do about it?
4: Mm-hmm.
3: They can't do. And I can't wait for that day.
4: Yeah,
3: I can't wait for some guy who's gets booted out of Europe because he's not good enough to play there even, but decides I don't really want a real job. Why would I want to go work in a plant when I can go play basketball for a couple of more years?
4: Yeah,
3: and dominate, by the way.
4: Mm-hmm.
3: All right. It hasn't happened yet, but it's going to happen, and I can't wait for the day when it does happen.
4: It'll be a great day when somebody just declares for the draft.
3: Yeah, declare for the draft. You know, they know they're not NBA caliber.
4: Yeah.
3: But they can absolutely declare for the draft, and they'll go in, and they'll make the team, and they'll dominate. Like I said, if you had one of the premier NBA players, and they were playing the WNBA, they would score 500 points a game.
4: Right.
3: They would. Yeah. So, anyway.
4: All right, it's What's Your Story, where we go around and share a story that may not be the biggest one of the day, but something that caught your attention. This is related to one of the big stories of the day for my story, and it is the absolute invasion that is going on in that Spanish exclave in Africa.
3: Man.
4: Dude, 60,000 people in this tiny little territory have crossed in, and that, the border collapsed yesterday. 60,000 people and counting in 24 hours. Well, now you've got Italy and several other countries suspending the agreement that they usually have in the European Union, which is freedom of travel. Like, you don't have to have a passport to go from one EU country to the next. You can just go. Well, they're suspending that agreement. I think Finland and Sweden are also asking for waivers on that. And France is locking down its borders. Man, it's almost like all these countries are going, Spain? Never heard of it. Never,
3: right.
4: Huh? What? Spain? Huh?
3: Yeah.
4: They're like, well, hey, there's this EU agreement that you've got to, you know, help disperse some of this population. And they're like, new phone, who dis? They're not going to answer that call because they've got a lot of problems on their own.
3: France has got a big problem with it, too.
4: Yeah, they do. So that is my story. For What's Your Story.
3: Okay, woof. Okay, I'm going to get some happy stuff out here.
4: All right. Oh, we do have Nimrods in the
3: really.
4: News.
3: I won't.
4: Including a grocery chain that is selling ice cubes.
3: All right.
4: We'll get to that next.

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2: All right, man. This is the Markley Van Camp and Robbins Show. I'm Scott Robbins. Right over there, you see that guy right over there? That's David Van Camp. Jamie Markley, the guy who's not here, he'll be back on Wednesday.
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11: From ABC News, I'm Chuck Sievertson. President Trump at a cabinet meeting at Camp David in the past hour or so, warning about the midterm elections and immigration, mentioning a situation in Spain today.
12: I watched the catastrophe that took place. It looks like an invasion of a country by hundreds of thousands of people. And that same thing's going to happen to us if the Republicans don't get elected, except worse.
11: What it was, according to Spain's government and local officials, was about 60,000 migrants entering a Spanish region from Morocco in the past 24 hours. Local officials say about 48,000 have gone back voluntarily. One of the Moroccan migrants tells why they made the trek.
13: There's no opportunity there in Morocco. I am a student there in the High School of Teachers in Tetuan. But actually, there is no chance to live there. So that's why.
11: Spain's prime minister blames smugglers. Spain deployed its armed forces and additional police to restore order. The FBI investigating a suspected Iranian cyber attack on Minnesota water systems. Officials saying hackers knocked offline dozens of water systems. ABC's Matt Rivers.
14: The idea that Iran is behind this really comes at a precarious moment, obviously, as the United States and Iran have started fighting once again in this part of the world. And this would signal an aggression from Iran if this were actually to be proven that that Tehran is behind this attack.
11: On President Trump's announced deal on Gaza, he says Hamas agrees to disarm, but Hamas says only later, if a Palestinian state is created, something Israel adamantly rejects. New York suing Kalshi, alleging its prediction market is nothing more than illegal, unlicensed gambling, saying outcomes depend more on chance than skill. Kalshi insists its events, contracts, are federally regulated derivatives outside the scope of state gaming laws. 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
11: The self-initiated data breach carried out by a pair of OpenAI agents might not be an isolated incident. ABC's Jim Ryan.
16: Last week, OpenAI disclosed that two of its artificial intelligence models slipped out of their testing environment and hacked into the computer system of a company called Hugging Face. Now, Anthropic has disclosed that a combination of its Claude AI agents also gained access to the internet during testing recently and sneaked into the systems of three undisclosed organizations.
11: Officials in the Western U.S. urge caution as a dangerous heat wave continues through the weekend. ABC's Trevor Ault.
17: 70 million Americans are on alert for dangerous heat, with the Southwest especially in the crosshairs. And with that scorching heat comes an elevated fire threat. In Sonoma County, the Woodside Fire, burning more than 140 acres, prompting evacuations and shutting down part of Highway 1, crews battling the flames from the air. Downtown Los Angeles is under an extreme heat warning Friday through Sunday.
11: At least three heat-related deaths have been reported in Idaho so far. CBS analyst and former NFL star Tony Romo has been placed on leave from his hosting duties following his drunk driving arrest in Wisconsin earlier this month. Be replaced by J.J. Watt until further notice. In Illinois, Sean Grayson, former Illinois sheriff's deputy, was convicted of murder in the fatal shooting of Sonia Massey, was denied early release today and has been seeking early release following a cancer diagnosis. Chuck Sievertson, ABC News.
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5: Yep. Here we go. This is the Markley, Van Camp, and Robbins Show. I'm Scott Robbins. Right over there, David Van Camp. Jamie Markley on special assignment. He'll be back with us next week. All right. Deborah Birx has been out yapping lately. You know, she didn't get a pardon. Your mic's off, David.
6: All right. There we go. No, she didn't get a pardon.
5: No. So is she open to being drug in front of Congress now?
6: I guess so. It seems like she's feeling pretty comfortable about her role or any private documents that may be out there.
5: This is one of the things that I found very interesting. This next clip you've got here is her claim that election politics drove COVID policies.
6: Yeah.
5: Which is, again, something we suspected.
6: Well, I think you kind of knew, right?
5: But here's, it felt like it anyway.
6: Yeah, here's Deborah Birx talking to the CBS streaming channel.
7: I think all of us need to be quite honest with ourselves about how not only the information evolved, but the needs for the relevant, what we call countermeasures, should have also evolved. But because it was an election year, there were states that persisted in their very tight mitigations, and others that showed us a way that you could open K through 12 and higher ed. And I saw it myself. If you gave higher ed tests, they really prevented spread. And so we should have a dialogue about how are we going to do this next time? How are we going to prevent spread? How do we keep K through 12 open? How do we keep higher ed open? How do we keep businesses open?
6: Well, I think you look at states like Georgia, then Florida, and then eventually Texas. I mean, you look at these states that did it successfully. And I it would be great if we could have this reasonable conversation. The problem right now is that whenever somebody wants to hold, I don't know, whether it's the teachers union, whether it's Anthony Fauci, people like that accountable for knowingly pushing falsehoods about the COVID response and what it should be or where it came from or how it developed, you get shouted down by one political party. It's like that part has to happen first. We have to hold people accountable who knew better and still went this disastrous route.
5: Yeah, and those are the people, and in the states that she's referring to that had the harshest lockdown measures were states run by governors who hated Donald Trump.
6: Yes.
5: So whatever would make Trump look better or the economy feel better, they were not going to go along with it because they might lose the election.
6: Well,
5: I mean, it was pathetic, man. And I go back to this, and I think a lot of these guys, too, in these blue states, these governors, always had the idea they were just a little smarter than you were.
6: Yes.
5: Like, you hang on, you dumb people. You people out there who are buying into the fact that maybe there's questions as to what Fauci or Birx are saying. Maybe we should be questioning some of this. Well, I can't let you out there yapping your gums. I got to shut you up.
6: Because
5: we're smarter than you.
6: Yes. Well, and I think forget about
5: J.B. Pritzker,
6: right? And also you can even set aside the politics of it. It became a status symbol for the left that if you're wearing a mask at every opportunity, if you're getting, you know, your 15th booster or whatever, that's a status symbol that you're smarter, that you are the one following the science.
5: Right. And the all these other people were the ones aren't. Not doing it. Yes,
6: exactly.
5: The uneducated masses, those fools.
6: Yeah.
5: Yeah, and we're going to save you from yourself.
6: Yep.
5: That was another one. I can remember Pritzker in Illinois. Somebody said, well, you know, we got all this stuff going on, you know, north of I-80 in the metro area of Chicago. Mm-hmm. You know, what about the mitigation downstate? I mean, where there are less people.
6: Yeah.
5: Well, you know, he's laughing about it. Well, it's not like the virus discriminates as to where you are.
6: This virus knows no boundaries.
5: Yeah, and he's such a jackass smug about it, right?
6: Mm-hmm.
5: And, you know, and that's the thing that pissed me off the most. Not even listening to anything else.
6: Yeah.
5: Because Donald Trump suggested that maybe some parts of the country could reopen.
6: Yeah.
5: And some parts maybe need to stay closed based on density of population, right? Well, geez.
0: You idiots. You stupid people.
6: You rude.
0: I mean, they did. They talked down to you. Mm-hmm. And David, back to your point, your initial point was, yeah, because if you had a differing opinion or if you were willing to say, hey, how about this ivermectin? What's going on with it?
6: Yeah.
0: You were laughed at by the elite. And you were right, by the way.
6: Yeah.
0: I mean, the ivermectin thing, it was correct.
6: Mm-hmm.
0: It did help. It continues to help.
6: Yeah.
0: I mean, damn, man. That's the thing I think that drove people nuts. We're willing to listen to opinion, but let us come up with, you know, if there's a differing opinion, we should be able to hear it without being scoffed at.
6: Well, right, and actually, like, vet it and have the conversation.
0: Exactly.
6: And have the debate, not just, no, trust Fauci.
0: Yeah, right. No, we trust, well, Dr. Fauci is...
6: But they immediately went to, like, Joe Rogan's taking horse paste.
0: Right.
6: It's like, no, he's not.
0: And Joe Rogan was right.
6: And I remember him going, hey, I can afford people medicine, mother, you know?
0: Yeah, right, exactly. Yeah, did that start, where did that whole horse paste thing?
6: There had been...
0: Was that CNN that started that?
6: Well, there had been a sort of viral claim that feed stores were running out of ivermectin because there is an animal, there is a veterinary version of this.
0: Yeah.
6: And so that, because people were buying ivermectin or whatever, or no, that, was that ivermectin? Yeah. I can't remember. I get it mixed up between that and hydroxychloroquine. But that was the whole thing. The horse paste came out of that. And I think that started in Oklahoma. And then no one could ever actually provide proof that this was happening en masse.
0: No.
6: Right. So, and the hydroxychloroquine, that was one that NBC News actually pushed this whole thing where a woman gave her husband chloroquine in fish tank cleaner.
0: Right.
6: And they tried to blame Trump for somebody feeding her husband fish tank cleaner.
0: Yes.
6: Uh-huh.
0: Oh, yeah, they did. Well, So I mean, and then Trump made the offhand comment about, I don't know, maybe... What was he had to inject or something?
6: Well, yeah, he said
0: and
6: something.
0: It was like one of those kind of, you know, tongue-in-cheeky type things.
6: Well, I think he was trying to talk about like UV light therapy.
0: Yeah, that was it.
6: And then just totally, I mean, it was.
0: Inject Clorox or something.
6: Well, it got turned into inject bleach. You never told people to inject bleach. But, and I'll be honest, I remember watching that as it was happening going, I can't follow a thing that guy said. But it kind of reminds me of if. Like, I hear a doctor tell me something really complicated about something that may be going on with my health, and I just try to riff on it off the top of my head. So anyway, it's ulceritis, going to be treated with, like, no aspirin. I mean, you got know, Pepto-Bismuth. Mm-hmm. you know, right. I just...
0: It's a knockoff.
6: Like, he had heard something and then didn't quite have command over the source material.
0: He didn't, and he was just throwing his stuff out there, right? Yeah.
6: But he did not tell people to inject bleach. That was
0: the big deal. He said to inject bleach. Yeah. But the fish tank cleaner thing was one of my favorites.
6: Yeah.
0: So anyway, it is interesting though. It is what we find out now, and again, a lot of this stuff. And if you were with us the whole time during the COVID thing, you're probably going, "Well, they're saying things I already knew."
6: Yeah.
0: They're just admitting it now.
6: Right.
0: That's the only thing. It's the only difference between the whole thing. All right, we move on. That Chris Cillizza.
6: Yes.
0: Well, he misled himself about Fauci.
6: Yes.
0: Did he? Really?
6: Yeah, he was with CNN during the initial outbreak and is once again doing that thing where liberal journalists start agreeing with conservatives just years after the fact.
0: Yep.
6: It's sort of like, hey, Jake Tapper, did you know that Joe Biden was senile? What? You're telling me this for the first time. So Chris Cillizza picked up the mantle on that one.
2: I think that Fauci largely couched his guidance in, you know, this is the best available knowledge we have right now. I believe this to be the case based on what we know. Again, this was a very fast changing thing. We had never seen COVID-19 before. So everyone was kind of figuring it out as they went along. I think Fauci in the main couched his guidance. I think the bigger problem was people like me, who were so desperate. I'm a hypochondriac, so COVID-19 was really challenging. I was so desperate for something to grasp onto that I could do, whether that was masking or social isolation or, you know, whatever it may be, keeping the kids out of school, that I didn't really pay any attention to Fauci's couching. I just heard need to wear a mask, need to stay away from people. This is really bad.
6: And then you relayed that to the audience.
0: Yes.
6: Saying it was fact. So you took your own neuroses and put that on top of everybody else, which is what so many people in the press did.
0: Absolutely.
6: I mean, at least I guess now he's admitting it, but I mean, that's kind of an admission that you should not take that guy seriously ever again.
0: Yeah, I mean, it was either guys like him that were doing this because of their own mental illness, which of course they have, or it was people who just absolutely, positively hated Donald Trump.
6: Yeah.
0: And they had to come up with some way to discredit him.
6: Yeah.
0: You know, and again, if he had to dream something up, they did it. All right, I want to get to this piece of audio because I'm interested in Harry Enten. I'm always interested in what he has to say. Mm-hmm. But the headline you gave me today, David, socialists are not coming from outside.
6: Yeah, CNN's Harry Enten.
0: This is interesting.
6: Yeah, he highlighted new polling as more and more socialists are winning Democrat Party primaries. Here he is. He's the excitable boy who likes to go through all the data.
3: Oh, yeah. I think there's this idea perhaps in Democratic circles, oh, they're coming in from the outside. No, no. The call is coming from inside the House. It's your own voters. I mean, just take a look here. Voters identifying as Democratic Socialists. When you look at self-identified Democrats, and we're talking about voters, we're talking about 41%. 41% of self-identified Democratic voters. It's not coming from outside the tent because just 20% of Dem-leaning independents actually identify as Democratic Socialists. These are Democratic voters. These are people who voted for Kamala Harris. These are people now where we're talking about a little bit more than 2 in 5 Democratic voters who identify as Democratic Socialists.
6: Yeah.
0: 2 in 5.
6: Yes.
0: That's more than I thought.
6: That's where we are.
0: God.
6: It is wild. I want to get to this story. A few weeks ago, Aldi, discount grocery chain, they debuted a new product. It's a box of 4 ice cubes. They're selling it for $4.99. They were large,
0: $4.99 for 4 ice cubes?
6: For 4 large, fancy ice cubes. This is a dude with his lady looking at this product going, what is this?
4: Why do they have frozen ice cubes?
8: What do you mean frozen? Hold on.
4: Frozen ice cubes. That's it.
8: They're selling it?
4: They're selling.
8: For how much?
4: Selling for $4.99.
8: Man, this must be that Fiji water.
6: Right. Well, they apparently got bullied into lowering the cost to $2.49 apiece.
0: $2.49 for 4?
6: For 4 big, fancy ice cubes. I don't understand who buys that, but...
0: You know, who thought this up? You know, we could sell ice cubes. Really? Yeah. I'm positive. We could do it. I mean, on a hot summer day, yeah, people come in and buy ice cubes.
6: Right.
0: And they got to put them in their do-rags. Where else are they going to go, right? Jeez, that's great. That is some good stuff right there. All right, come up. It's the top 5 things, top 5 stories of the day. David Van Camp will count them down for us in just a minute. Also, Florida Democrat says boys have a constitutional right to playing girls' sports. That's coming up a little bit later, too. Hang in there.
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0: Here we go. This is the Markley, Van Camp, and Robbins Show. I'm Scott Robbins. That's David Van Camp. Top five stories we are following today. David Van Camp.
6: All right. Number five, the Democrat who replaced Graham Plattner in the U.S. Senate race out of Maine is apparently married to his second cousin, Troy Jackson, and his wife have 2 kids together.
0: Hey, what is it with all the weirdos there? What is it with that?
6: Well, I was reading about this, and apparently, especially of a certain age, if you're in like rural Maine, that's not all that uncommon, the second cousin thing.
0: Okay.
6: I don't know, man.
0: That weirds me out.
6: Yeah. Number four, Roderick Bray, Republican, who led the charge against Trump's push to redistrict in Indiana, is not seeking election to his leadership post in the state Senate because he feels like he doesn't have a path forward on that. Number three, Investigators believe Iran probably is behind the cyber attack on Minnesota water systems. It said that operational technology at more than 30 community water systems was targeted. This makes, what, six or seven states that have been targeted by this. Now, the president, and I think he's trying to not get forced into a heavier conflict with Iran, because this is an act of war if they actually did it.
0: Yep.
6: He said, well, I don't think it was them. I think it was the corrupt governor of Minnesota, Tim Walz. He says, I think, you know, they got Iran's got bigger things to worry about than the state of Minnesota.
0: He blamed Walz?
6: Yeah.
0: Oh,
6: some corrupt officials there.
0: Yeah. Why not pile on, yeah. Whatever.
6: Yeah. Number two, Spain's interior ministry estimates that about 60,000 illegal migrants and counting have crossed into Ceuta in the last 24 hours from Morocco. And number one, President Trump saying, remember that picture of all those people climbing and collapsing the border? That's going to be us in 3 years if the wrong side gets in. If the Democrats get in, you will not live a very good life, is what the president said.
0: It's a great strategy, by the way. I agree with him 100%.
6: Well, we saw it.
0: Yeah, we did. Everybody saw it.
6: Yeah, I mean, you had Bill Malugin and a few others who have been, Ali Bradley, who were like at ground zero for the Biden invasion. They're saying, yeah, this is very similar to what we were seeing. Now, it you know, concentrated in such a small piece of land, no, because that's where this gets really dramatic. You know, when you have thousands of people crossing every single day in the United States, generally, you know, it's spread out across a few main entry points. But here, that's a very small Spanish piece of territory that's located, just surrounded by Morocco, essentially. So, yeah, it's very dramatic to see these tens of thousands of people. And then they're, like, asking people for stuff, and they're pooping in the streets. And
0: oh, yeah, it's a huge urinal.
6: Yeah.
0: I mean, it's remarkable to me. And I'll be interested to see what they do.
6: Yeah.
0: What they do end up doing.
6: Well, most
0: whether deportations will be involved or not, because that flies against their socialist mentality.
6: Well, and there are multiple European countries now who are just slamming the door on this.
0: They're we don't want this.
6: We're not going to
0: help problem. With
6: this.
0: Your problem.
6: Yeah. There's an agreement that they have in Europe, in the European Union, that involves freedom of movement across borders.
0: Mm-hmm.
6: Which is, again, part of the European Union. You don't need a passport to go from France to Spain, et cetera. But there are multiple countries now suspending that, saying, no, not with Spain. We're not doing that right now. This is just too much of a risk. Now, the silver lining of this is that, again, this territory of Spain is not part of continental Europe. So you still have to cross the strait there in order to get to continental Spain. In that sense, there are more options for containment. But, yeah, it is an absolute mess that's going on there.
0: Well, the video is stunning. If you haven't seen it, boy, check it out for yourself. It's remarkable.
6: Yeah.
0: And by the way, spot the women in the crowd.
6: They're
0: you can't.
6: Very few and far between.
0: Yes. I didn't see any. When I was watching this thing,
6: I saw one guy who was like doing the backstroke across the water to get to this place, and he's got a GoPro or his phone mounted on one of those selfie sticks, and he's just filming himself, casually swimming and invading another country.
0: God,
6: it is,
0: I'm sorry. I've already gendered these people I've seen going in there.
6: I
0: don't know what their gender
6: some
0: is.
6: Some of these African Muslim men identify as
0: know.
6: Women.
0: Right.
6: Sure.
0: You never know.
6: What's your story coming up?

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1: ABC News, I'm Chuck Severson. President Trump at a cabinet meeting at Camp David in the past hours, taking credit for what he calls a deal with Israel and Hamas.
2: Nobody thought that would be possible, to disarm Hamas. That shows you how much success we're having with Iran.
1: Hamas says it will disarm only later if a Palestinian state is created, something Israel adamantly rejects. On Iran's military, Trump repeated it's been, his word, obliterated.
2: They've got some left. But soon they won't have some left.
1: Spain's government and local officials say about 60,000 migrants crossed the border, entering a Spanish region from Morocco in the past 24 hours. Local officials say about 48,000 have gone back voluntarily. FBI investigating a suspected Iranian cyber attack on Minnesota water systems. Officials saying hackers knocked offline dozens of water systems. Shortages caused by the Iran war led to American oil and gas companies reporting massive spring profits. This is ABC News.
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10: This is the Markley Van Camp and Robin Show. Hey, hi, Friday. I'm Scott Robbins. Right over there is David Van Camp. All right, David.
11: Yeah.

0: Well, David Jolly.
1: I can't believe, yeah, David Jolly, yes.
0: Yeah, he's a Democrat running to be Florida's next governor, and he's all in on the dudes playing girls' sports. In Florida, of all places.
1: Unbelievable.
0: I don't think that's a winning strategy, but here is David Jolly talking about it.
2: They're wrestling, trying to resolve it on behalf of all Americans, their fundamental and constitutional rights, their respect and their dignity, or you're working to humiliate them. And I think it's been pretty disgusting what we've seen from Republicans in the past several years on this. I don't think we need to knock down that youth soccer player who is working with their family and their doctor on whatever their current, you know, crisis is personally. I think it can be supportive of them to allow them to play in youth sports.
0: Girls' sports is not therapy for confused boys.
1: No, it's not.
0: That's not what
1: There's plenty of therapy for confused boys.
0: Yes.
1: If that's what you want. I mean, does this guy, by the way, I would like to ask this guy, does he have daughters? And if he does, do those daughters play sports? How would he feel about that if your daughter's getting a crap knocked out of her on a soccer field?
0: Or losing a spot.
1: Or losing a spot because of a guy's there.
0: Yeah.
1: Or a position in the and winning first, second, third, whatever.
0: Yeah.
1: I mean, I don't understand what we're fighting about. I mean, and again, it's, I mean, I get why they want to, perhaps, why they feel a certain way. And again, I'm not saying you're cruel or that you're violence in any way, shape, or form, or that they don't need our help. Mental health wise, I that part of it I'm okay with, but there's certain things that have to be reserved for our young women,
0: right,
1: and our women that just have to be, and that includes locker rooms, that includes athletic events. I mean, that to me is just makes sense. It's just sensible and normal and logical.
0: Yes,
1: and for you to make up some kind of, I don't even know what his argument is here. That what is it that we're demeaning them somehow,
0: or being cruel,
1: mentally paralyzing them?
0: Yes.
1: I don't know what you mean, dude. Well, I don't know.
0: Yeah, they say it's cruelty that you're just going after a marginalized group, and I'm like, no.
1: I mean,
0: we should have hung that phrase up to refer to the trans activists a long time ago. They're not marginalized.
1: No,
0: please,
1: I don't, and that's just it. I look at this guy and I think he sounds sound. He sounds rational when he speaks, but what he says is completely irrational.
0: Oh, it is.
1: That's just nuts.
0: Yeah.
1: So, and anyway, we just keep having these arguments over and over and over again, and sanity will win the day. I'm convinced of that.
0: Well, I think in large part it already has.
1: Yeah, I think so.
0: That's
1: too.
0: That's the weirdest part. Why there's a political party that's still just married to this, and I don't know if it's just because they're in too deep at this point. They have to, or what? I don't understand it because the last election demonstrated, in large part, that there is no appetite for that kind of take.
1: There's not.
0: Country,
1: no,
0: outside of a few little enclaves in very, very liberal areas.
1: And I think politics is probably one of the last vestiges of becoming mass appeal.
0: Right.
1: I mean, you know, it's not niche-y. I mean, it's niche-y in terms of the loudest members of some of that party.
0: Yeah.
1: But, I mean, overall, you need to appeal to a broad base of people in order to win elections.
0: Yes.
1: I mean, I don't – and why you decide to fall on that sword time and time again is absolutely beyond me. Unless you're captured, and maybe that's just it. Maybe you're just captured. Maybe you can't. Nothing you can do now. I don't know, man. It makes me nuts, but it is what it is. But again, I mean, I think it's the same thing. It's like when anybody who is different than the crowd, and I don't think America's been able. I mean, look how many people succeed despite the fact that they weren't apopular or vocal or. Or they had some sort of idea or intellect, and that wins the day.
0: Yes.
1: But I mean, playing sports is a completely different thing. That's why there was Title IX to begin with.
0: Yes.
1: You wanted to give girls the opportunity to compete, and schools had to figure it out, budget wise, how they were going to make that work. But it was good legislation because it allowed young girls to participate in sports.
0: Yeah.
1: Therefore, gain college scholarships. Therefore, you know, the whole thing worked. Anyway, all right. Enough of that, but I just, that guy makes me nuts, whoever that is. I'm dead. just done with
0: all
1: him.
0: Of them. Yeah,
1: I know. And let's see, Mark Warner's new conspiracy. He's got one too now.
0: Oh yeah, he's got a new conspiracy theory. He's very concerned. This is Democrat Senator Mark Warner, very concerned that ICE agents might show up at voting sites in November. Which, still, I mean, the obvious counterpoint to that is, okay, why would you care? If anything, I'd be like, well, that sounds like a waste of ICE's time, because surely everybody in line at a voting area is a citizen of the United States.
1: Well, yeah, if it wouldn't, it shouldn't bother you then, Mark.
0: Right, why would it? Why would it drive you away? It makes absolutely no sense.
1: Yeah,
0: but I don't know. He took it a step further during this interview with Mehdi Hasan. Here he is.
3: Are you worried that they're going to send ICE agents to the polls? That could be the
4: easiest
3: route to them in voter intimidation and suppression.
4: It could be. Or even, and this is why I'm also love to do another session on AI and my obsessions there.
3: Yes.
4: You could create deep fakes of demonstrating that. You might not even need to have the ICE agents at the polls if you showed those images in particularly neighborhoods that were of immigrants or Latino communities. So he will use, I believe, every tool in his power.
0: Well, again, though, why? Why would that dissuade somebody from going to the polls?
1: I don't know. I thought maybe you could tell me that.
0: Are you worried that, like, oh, the ICE is going to follow you home because you've got an illegal alien family member or something? Is that it? I don't know. I'm just spitballing because I'm not sure what they're actually arguing there.
1: Well, I mean, what... I guess what they're arguing without saying anything is they want as many illegals voting as possible for them because they know they will, right?
0: Yes.
1: I mean, that's the only illogical explanation to any of this because none of it else, outside of that, doesn't make any sense.
0: You're not planning on cheating. Why are you doing this?
1: But you can't say that.
0: Oh, yeah, that's true.
1: So you have to go, well, you know.
0: All right, it's time for What's Your Story? Yeah. Do it a couple of times every single day. Go around the room and we share a story that caught our attention. We have to go to stories today. Scott, what is your story this time around?
1: Well, tomorrow, on August 1st, back in 1981, MTV debuted. 45 years ago.
0: All right.
1: MTV. First song, David, remember that?
0: Was it? Well, I don't remember it because I wasn't alive yet.
1: No, you weren't yet. No.
0: Video Killed the Radio Star, right?
1: Yeah, by the Buggles. That was the first one. Key facts include the initial launch reach of just a few thousand homes in New Jersey, by the way. That's started the whole I want my MTV thing. They want to get on as many cable systems as possible, right?
0: Mm-hmm.
1: The Real World was by a pioneering show that also showed up on MTV the first time. First song was The Buggles. Second song, Pat Benatar's You Better Run. Initial audience was small. The I Want My MTV marketing campaign eventually inspired the Dire Straits song, of course, Money for Nothing.
0: Terrible.
1: First non-music show was the trivia game show Remote Control. It broke the music format in 1987. The Real World premiered in 1992 and reshaped the network's focus towards reality programming. MTV aired the 1 millionth video in February of 2000. Which was Video Killed the Radio Star on loop over and over again. The original VJ lineup. Now, again, 45 years ago, the VJ lineup consisted of Nina Blackwood, former radio host and actress, Mark Goodman, radio personality, who had the honor of them being MTV's first VJ to introduce a song, Alan Hunter, and Martha Quinn, and, of course, J.J. Jackson, who was really the only seasoned veteran of the crew that had done radio for many, many years. The rest of them, and again, they were chosen because they looked good.
0: I don't.
1: And they wanted some diversity.
0: I don't know who any of those people are.
1: None of them.
0: None
1: you don't know who any of them are.
0: Not one.
1: Wow. Not even Mark Goodman, huh?
0: Nope.
1: Or Alan Hunter. Those guys, I think, are still around doing some satellite radio shows.
0: No idea who they are.
1: But, yeah, anyway. So it was just interesting that it's 45 years ago, and for a lot of us, I can remember being gathered around a television set when it first came in and being transfixed to it.
0: Hmm.
1: Just why, and it only had like 20 videos.
0: Yeah.
1: I mean, if you made a video, it could be the crappiest song in the world. They got on there and got played a lot because
0: they get inventory, right?
1: Yeah, these guys had grown, this whole BJ lineup had grown into these celebrities, right, around the country, except in their backyard in New York City. Nobody knew who they were because they weren't on any of the cable outlets there, which is kind of interesting as well. But anyway, they're a shell of their former self now. Now it's all reality programming. Yeah. Of some kind or another, but back in the day, buddy, that was the thing, and it was going to kill radio. I remember that. It didn't, but it, no, it didn't. They said it was going to.
0: Yeah. In fact, now YouTube killed MTV.
1: Right, exactly.
0: You don't need MTV anymore to watch music.
1: No, it bypassed that whole thing, right.
0: All right, it's What's Your Story, where we go around and share a story that caught our attention. May not be the biggest story of the day, but you wanted to share it anyway. Democrats in New Jersey are trying to spin their way out of the fact that the state illegally registered 6,600 non-citizens to vote. Hundreds of those people actually voted. Now, the state assembly GOP put out a parody. I wish they had done a better job of labeling it as such, because there are a whole lot of people confused about whether or not this was real. It's an AI-generated Democrat staffer who is stressing the importance of non-citizen voting. I think the content is very funny. I think the presentation could use some work. I say that with love, our listeners in New Jersey.
1: Yes.
5: Station like a real one? Hi, I'm McKenzie, a Democrat intern here in Trenton. I've been seeing everyone freaking out about the whole New Jersey voter registration thing, and honestly, I think everyone's missing the point. People are acting like 6,600 non-citizens were registered to vote. Okay, and? Why is your first reaction always to ask who shouldn't be included instead of asking how we can make democracy more inclusive? That's genuinely something you should unpack. Everyone keeps saying it was a software problem. But who built the software? A private corporation. Why? Software doesn't exist in a vacuum. It exists in a system, and systems exist inside power structures, and power structures exist inside narratives. So actually, it's about narratives. And before you say, but they weren't supposed to be registered voters, think to yourself, okay, but did they participate in our democracy? We're so quick to blame a government agency, but nobody wants to blame structural inequality. It's about algorithmic bias, institutional xenophobia, or the emotional labor undocumented communities have to endure every single day, just existing. And honestly, the fact you're more upset about a computer bug than corporate greed says a lot. You can't separate software from economic systems. You can't separate economic systems from structural inequality. And you can't separate any of that from healthcare, climate justice, or protecting reproductive rights. I'm just encouraging everyone to think a little more critically and maybe have a little more compassion. If this made you uncomfortable, that's probably where the growth happens.
0: I mean, the thing is,
1: shut up.
0: Yes, that's a parody, but it does actually sound like something you would hear from a 20-something liberal.
1: That's what triggered me.
0: Yeah.
1: Just the chirpy voice and the, well, you know, that bothers you. Then it probably should because, you know, after all, you're a bigot. You're a baby. Okay.
0: Getting all the buzzwords in there, too.
1: All of them were there.
0: Oh, yeah.
1: All of them were there.
0: I just
1: there.
0: Thought that was a funny parody there.
1: It is funny.
0: All right.
1: I'm glad you told me it was a parody, too.
0: Yeah. And but I understand why people were confused by that.
1: Oh, absolutely. Yeah, because, I mean, it sounds totally legit.
0: Yes.
1: God dang. All right, what do we got coming up? We got a Friday 5 coming up.
0: Yeah, we do. We got to set you up with Friday 5 coming up and a news update coming up next.

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12: All right, this is the Mark Lee Van Camp and the Robin Show. I'm Scott Robbins, right over there. David Van Camp.
13: Yes, indeed. You know, the world changes on a dime, you know. I mean, one minute, you know, you're just living in Spain, and the next minute you're being invaded by North African illegal aliens.
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13: This is insane. Mentioned Spain, the invasion that's been going on. 60,000 people within a 24-hour period crossing into a territory in northern Africa that is Spanish territory. The Spanish Prime Minister, Pedro Sanchez, says the most urgent task right now is to restore normality, guarantee security, and above all, not put coexistence at risk. We've spoken many times about the importance of coexistence in this city. I believe that its diversity is one of its greatest attractions and also one of its greatest strengths.
14: Got to be kidding me.
13: Nope.
14: Oh, my gosh. They're being invaded.
13: Yes.
14: And this is what? Okay.
13: Diversity is our strength, Scott.
14: All right. Go tell that to the people. Well, yeah, go ahead. Try selling that one.
13: Dude, tell that to the people who invaded.
14: Yeah.
13: That's the thing, man. A lot of these dudes, they don't want to coexist. They want free stuff, and, well, they want to take advantage of your social system. Golly, man.
14: This song is suicidal. Been to Spain just keeps playing in my head, too.
13: Yeah.
14: Well, I've never invaded Spain.
13: All right, we got to get you set up for the Friday Five.
14: Uh-huh.
13: Of course,
14: yep.
13: Seattle's been in the news a lot. You had the police chief fired after the debacle of the communications after that deadly mass shooting at the Seattle Center. Oh, we wanted to show the Pacific Northwest some love, though, okay? Because it's not all communists and weirdos. All right, let's do top five Pacific Northwest bands.
14: Top five Pacific Northwest bands.
13: The number is 1-888-485-MVCR. 1-888-485-MVCR. We're looking for the top five Pacific Northwest bands of all time. Coming up next.
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17: From ABC News, I'm Chuck Severson. President Trump at a cabinet meeting at Camp David in the past hour or so, taking credit for what he calls a deal with Israel and Hamas.
18: Nobody thought that would be possible, to disarm Hamas. That shows you how much success we're having with Iran. Because if you go 4 months ago, 5 months ago, a deal like that would have been impossible. So it's a big step for the Middle East.
17: Hamas says it will disarm only later if a Palestinian state is created, something Israel adamantly rejects. On Iran's military, Trump repeated it's been, his word, obliterated.
18: They've got some left, but soon they won't have some left.
19: Our colleague Mary Bruce pushed him on the status of negotiations because he has been striking optimism in his public comments, but the Iranians have not necessarily matched that in actions or in words. The president did express frustration with where things stand.
17: ABC's Karen Travers at the White House. Demands by Republican senators that Todd Blanche agree in writing that a plan to pay claims potentially of January 6th rioters is dead, delays his confirmation as Attorney General, ABC's Jay O'Brien.
20: Senator Tillis saying one of Trump's advisors wants to revive the fund.
21: The only reason why we wouldn't move forward with this language is because that same advisor wants to bring it back to life at some point.
20: Cornyn also demanding the Justice Department rein in an IRS immunity deal for the president and his family. After a critical committee vote was canceled Thursday, Blanche's GOP support fraying.
17: Spain's government and local officials say about 60,000 migrants crossed the border entering a Spanish region from Morocco the past 24 hours. Local officials say about 48,000 have gone back voluntarily. FBI investigating a suspected Iranian cyber attack on Minnesota water systems. Officials saying hackers knocked offline dozens of water systems. Shortages caused by the Iran war led to American oil companies reporting massive spring profits. You're listening to ABC News.
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17: Dangerous conditions expected along the California coast as Tropical Storm Genevieve causes chaos in the Pacific. ABC's Trevor Ault.
22: Genevieve churning through the Pacific, creating massive swells and life-threatening rip currents. In the past week, the Los Angeles County Fire Department has conducted thousands of water rescues. Lifeguards on boats and jet skis rushing in to save struggling swimmers. The National Weather Service has issued a high surf advisory through Saturday night.
17: Federal officials are now issuing warnings to water systems around the country after dozens of cyber attacks targeted water systems in Minnesota earlier this week and have prompted some boil water orders. ABC's Andrea Fujii says many officials are looking to Iran.
19: The FBI has not confirmed Iran's involvement, but officials suspect Iran because it appears the goal of the attacks was to disrupt services as opposed to obtaining ransom money. In 2023, hackers with ties to Iran hacked a water treatment plant near Pittsburgh, saying they targeted the plant for using equipment made in Israel.
17: In Indiana, a 15-year-old boy has been sentenced to 100 years in prison after he was convicted of a gang-related shooting that left one woman dead and two others injured in a reported botched hit on a witness. The boy's 17-year-old co-defendant received 125 years. San Francisco robotics startup has begun offering some home cleaning services for city residents using humanoid robots. Chuck Sievertson, ABC News.
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14: This is the Markley, Van Camp, and Robbins Show. I'm Scott Robbins, along with David Van Camp, Jamie Markley on a special assignment. He's back early part of next week.
13: Mm-hmm.
14: All right, you know it's Friday, David.
13: Oh, yeah.
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14: All right, man, here we go. Now, today, David,
13: yeah,
14: we selected this topic today because of the news, a couple of different angles here, of Seattle's WNBA team.
13: Yeah.
14: And there was one other thing that kind of caught our attention, didn't
13: it? Well, of course. After the shooting at the Seattle Center, the city of Seattle's response was just awful. The police chief has been ousted now. I mean, I think technically he resigned, but
14: yeah.
13: Okay, yeah. He was future endeavored, that's for sure. So we wanted to actually try to put a little bit of pep back in the step of our friends in the Pacific Northwest and say, hey, we know it's not always been, you know, crazy like it. Well, I don't know, that's debatable, but some good things.
14: Well, no, I mean,
13: out, you know,
14: I have been there a couple of times. I've enjoyed myself. Yeah. I had a great time.
13: Yeah.
14: There are just certain things that stick out this past week when we were talking about Seattle. So there you go.
13: We want to show Seattle and the entirety of the Pacific Northwest a little bit of love by saying, what are the top five bands from the Pacific Northwest of all time? Now, how do we put this list together? Well, you got three criteria. You got how iconic or how big were they at the height of their powers? How well did they stand the test of time? And then what's your personal like on it?
14: That's it. Those three things.
13: Yeah, then we individually vote on it. Jamie did not vote on it this time, so it probably turned out a little different than it would have otherwise, but I think it's a solid enough list. I mean, number three, eh. But you know, that's just
14: me. I like number three. I do. I like number three.
13: All right, yeah.
14: Andres, our producer, Andres and I, we love number three. Yeah.
13: He just flipped me the bird. Dang.
14: I know he did. Wasn't for me, I'll tell you that, because we already talked about this.
13: Yeah. Now. All right, so the number is 1-888-485-MVCR, 1-888-485-MVCR. Top five Pacific Northwest bands of all time. We will start it off with Patty in Utah. Hey, Patty.
4: Hey, so fun to talk to you guys. I've tried calling so many times and never gotten through. I love you guys.
14: Where are you at in Utah?
4: I am in St. George, Utah.
14: All right, cool. Welcome aboard. Utah Jazz, go.
4: Sure, Utah Jazz, go.
14: All right, go. Okay, got it. What you thinking today, Patty?
4: So my favorite Pacific Northwest band is Heart. Oh, yeah. Anne and Nancy Wilson.
14: You're going to have a great weekend.
13: Yeah, first time calling, and you just knock it out of the park, just like that.
5: Number one.
13: First time getting through.
14: No doubt about it here.
13: Well, they had a couple of different runs that could count as the height of their power, too.
14: Oh, yeah. And 70s, 80s.
13: Test of Time.
14: Into the 90s, yeah.
13: My goodness, man. There's a ton of songs getting played on the radio right now by that band. So,
14: you know what? We were talking about MTV turning 45. I mean, you talk about videos all over the place. Heart, wow. Mm-hmm. Lots of videos.
13: Oh, yes.
14: And with the big hair. They had the big hair then. Heavily coiffed, you know. Lots of hair, big hair.
13: Yes.
14: And the male band members did too. Yes.
13: That band was responsible for the hole in the ozone layer with all the hairspray.
14: Oh my gosh, no kidding, dude.
13: Wow. All right, let's talk to our buddy Woody in Vancouver. What do you think in top five greatest Pacific Northwest bands of all time?
14: Hey, Woody.
6: Hey, guys. Love your show. But on advice from Mrs. Woody, I respectfully decline to answer based upon my right to the Fifth Amendment to the Constitution.
14: Well, then hand her the phone. Oh, boy.
6: All right. This is a shout out to producer Andre, Foo Fighters.
14: Yes.
13: Yeah. Yeah.
5: Number three.
13: I guess. I mean, they're big. Yeah.
14: Yeah. I mean, I like them. I was telling Andres a week from Saturday, my daughter decided it was a good idea for a father-daughter trip to see a concert, and she selected the Foo Fighters. So we're going next Saturday, a week from Saturday.
13: Okay.
14: In a football stadium.
13: Yes. And I know you're looking forward to it greatly.
14: It takes 16 hours to get into and out of. So, yeah. I can't wait.
13: Probably
14: yeah,
13: will.
14: It'll be all right. Ball.
13: So we've ticked off number one and number three, top five Pacific Northwest bands of all time, with number one being Heart, number three, Foo Fighters. 1-888-485-MVCR. 1-888-485-MVCR. That is the phone number to get in if you want to play along. Let's talk to Maddie. Hey, Maddie.
14: Hi, Maddie.
7: Hey, guys. Happy Friday.
13: That's what? Mary, not Maddie.
7: I was going
14: to
7: say,
14: that sounds
7: Mary.
14: Like Mary to me. Who's Maddie?
13: Okay. I don't know.
14: I don't know either. Okay.
13: Andres was having fun with me because I don't like the Foo Fighters very much.
14: Yeah, he decided to go ahead and mess with it a little bit. Hi, Mary. All right, welcome aboard.
7: Hello,
14: happy
7: guys.
14: Friday. Yeah.
7: Thank you. I'm calling from aboard the pontoon today, too.
14: Oh, nice.
7: But,
14: nice.
7: Yeah. Nice day. And even though my pick was taken, I'm hoping that this is a good one for my sake and for Melinda's, and I'm going to go with Pearl Jam.
13: Yes.
14: Yeah.
13: Oh, yeah.
5: Number four.

0: Yeah, huge band.
1: Yeah.
0: At the height of their powers.
1: Not They're my still favorite. Playing.
0: What's that?
1: They're still playing all the big stadiums, too.
0: Oh, heck yeah, they are.
1: Yeah.
0: Not my favorite, but worthy to be in the top five for sure. But the thing is, it's not even the music. It's just I can't understand what the hell that guy's saying.
1: Well, no, it bothers me. Yeah, it's very interpretive. Yeah, you have to kind of figure that out on your own.
0: Have you ever seen there are a bunch of videos out there where people do their interpretation of what Eddie Vedder's saying.
1: And
0: a lot of times it's things like, they just show names from LinkedIn.
1: Yeah, right.
0: Like there's Anna Phelan. And there's a picture of some lady named Anna Phelan.
1: Anna Phelan. It's very funny. It is true. 100 years ago, Jamie Markley and I were at the same show of Pearl Jam at Chicago Stadium in Chicago. And the reason I mention that is because Eddie Vedder wanted his band to play where Michael Jordan played.
0: Oh, okay.
1: Now, the tour of the stadium's gone now, and it's United Center now, and the whole thing is over with. But back then, he was like, yep, I want to play where Jordan plays because he was a big Chicago sports fan. So there you go. That's the rest of the story. Move on with the countdown.
0: All right. And now on with the countdown. And we are just ticking off all the top five here. We got number one, Heart. Number three, Foo Fighters. Number four, Pearl Jam. Let's talk to Melinda. Top five Pacific Northwest bands. Melinda, calling in from Oregon.
2: Good morning, guys.
1: Hey, Melinda.
2: Mary, I'm very jealous. I didn't get my invite for the pontoon, but that's okay. I'll let it slide because you said my name on air, and now I'm geeking out like a fangirl.
0: Everybody loves Mary.
1: Everybody loves Mary, yeah.
2: She's so awesome. She just has this great voice, like, hi, guys. Like somebody you would want to hang out with all the time.
1: Right, exactly, on a pontoon boat.
2: My pick is a little biased, though, because I would like to actually put up for my dad, Jerry, my late father. He had his own band for 30-plus years playing here in Oregon called Sound Junction, but I know that's not going to be on your top five. So my top five, my pick is Nirvana.
0: Yeah.
1: How long did your dad play around the Portland area?
2: He played in the Portland area for 30-plus years. His band was Sound Junction, and then later, towards the last decade of it, changed names to Topper. But he did all of the Elks Club circuits, so he played every single weekend of me growing up.
1: Yeah, this is totally unscripted, and I don't mean to put it. I don't want to.
2: No, it's okay.
1: I don't want to ruin our momentum right now, but do you know a band called the Dan Reed Network?
2: Absolutely.
1: Okay, good. I had a weekend with him once, a long time ago. They had a band.
2: Really?
1: Yeah, did a show with him. It was wild. So anyway, you and I may be the only two people in the world to talk about the Dan Reed Network today, but there you go.
2: Well, my dad owned a booking agency as well, so I'm very familiar with all of the local bands.
1: Yeah, you know those
2: too.
1: Dudes then. Yeah, okay. All right, thank you for that. Right.
2: Thanks, guys. Have a great weekend.
0: You too. Okay. All right, she called for Nirvana.
3: Number five.
0: And that was number five. That, I think, was on the Scott Robbins.
1: Yeah.
0: Putting it in there. And it's almost like obligatory, right?
1: It is. And, you know, and again, I go back to this song in particular because this was the song where the hair metal guys, and I think it was Kip Winger who said it. I could be wrong. He said when he heard this song the first time, he's like, we're over. We're done.
0: Yeah.
1: That's it. They kicked this wall down and all this hair band stuff was over.
0: All
1: and it
0: sudden.
1: Was.
0: Yeah.
1: Just like that, overnight.
0: Yes, absolutely.
1: So anyway, Nirvana did that, yeah.
0: All right, a good time to reset here. We're looking for the top five best Pacific Northwest bands of all time. We've already gotten number one at Heart, number three, Foo Fighters, number four, Pearl Jam, and now number five, Nirvana, just looking for number two. We'll wrap it up. The number is 1-888-485-MVCR, 1-888-485-MVCR.
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1: All right, man, here we go. This is the Markley, Van Camp, and Robbins Show. I'm Scott Robbins. Right over there is David Van Camp, Jamie Markley on a special assignment. He'll be back later next week.
0: Mm-hmm.
1: All right, we're doing the Friday Five today, the big countdown. It's Pacific Northwest bands.
0: Yes.
1: This go-round. We've got a lot of good tunes. Heart, with Foo Fighters,
0: mm-hmm.
1: Pearl Jam, Nirvana.
0: Yeah.
1: So it's been a good run so far. So let's keep the momentum rolling, shall
0: we? Yeah, 1-888-485-MVCR is the number. We are just looking for number two now. Scott just named 1, 3, 4, and 5 there that we've already gotten calls for. Let's go to Arlene. Hey, Arlene.
14: Hi, guys. My second favorite three guys. I have my own three guys, and I wanted to tell you that during COVID. And this is, you know, because of Mr. Faulty, and I'm sure he has a pair. Yeah. Can't you see him sashaying around with them? So anyway, during the COVID, I was listening to you guys because, you know, you took over for Rush. And I kept telling my three guys about you three guys. So anyway, I started writing down the Friday Fives. And then on Sundays, when they come to, since I feed them all on Sundays, we started playing the Friday Five, and so we've been doing that since August 2021.
1: Wow. Awesome. And great.
14: And the first Friday Five that we did was Hot or Heat.
0: Oh, so that's awesome. We should make a home version of it. Yeah. There you go. Yeah, you just came up with a million-dollar idea right there.
1: No kidding.
14: I know. It's great, and my boys are all into, you know, the backstories of, because two of them are 60 years old and one of them is 50. So they span that whole music, you know.
1: From, oh, yeah.
14: You know, and of course, I'm, you know, Frank Sinatra. So now I'm Frank Sinatra. I'm Metallica.
1: Anyway, that's right.
14: I've got the whole thing. So anyway, my guess is Jimi Hendrix.
0: Well,
1: yeah, good.
0: There you go. Good call.
14: Yeah.
0: That is number two.
14: Yeah.
15: Number two.
16: Let me stand next to your fire. Let me stand next to your fire.
17: Certainly iconic test times there. Jimi Hendrix.
0: Yep. I know you felt like you were obliged to put
1: I kind of did, and I don't dislike Jimi Hendrix. I like Jimi Hendrix a lot. But, you know, when you start, stuff was before your time. It was kind of before my time in terms of, you know, music and when you're getting into it. The production always made me nuts because it was that 1960s production.
0: Yeah, it's very tinny.
1: Yeah, tinny sounding. But you know, give him his due, obviously. But yeah. I love that song.
0: Oh, yeah, it's great. I love, there are a bunch of different live versions of it. If you have time this weekend to look it up, if you're interested, where, as fast as the studio version is, they play it like 30 beats per minute faster live.
1: Oh, my gosh.
0: And it's crazy. The drummer's just going nuts.
1: It's like a 90-second song, then.
0: Yeah, right. Yeah, it's like...
1: Yeah, because it's only like 2.5 minutes anyway. So,
0: let me stand next to you. It's
1: good night,
0: awesome,
1: everybody.
0: Man. Yeah. All right. It's the Friday Five. We got our five, but there's still plenty of honorable mentions left out there. 1-888-485-MVCR, top five Pacific Northwest bands of all time. Let's talk to Charles in Las Vegas. Hey, Charles.
1: Hey, Charles.
18: Hey there. Hey, Paul Revere and the Raiders from Boise, Idaho.
0: I think they make the cut, yeah, for honorable
1: mention. Yeah, they did make the cut, yeah.

0: I'll tell you what, there's a lot of the tunes from them I like, though. Yeah. I do like that song, so there you go.
1: All right, let's talk to Don in Oregon. Hey, Don.
2: Hey, how are you?
0: Hey, Don. What you thinking today?
2: Hi. Alice in Chains.
0: Oh, yeah, definitely.
1: Yeah, big one, yeah.
3: Like the coldest winter chill, heaven beside you.
0: MTV Unplugged.
3: Like the coldest winter chill, heaven beside you.
1: I had them in my top five because I really like a lot of those songs. It is so sad, though, man.
0: Yeah, it is. It's
1: one of those things, like, I like it, but I never feel good about it when I'm done.
0: Yeah, I know. I understand what you're saying.
1: Yeah.
0: They've come to snuff the rooster. All
1: right, we're looking for, well, we're not looking for anything in the top five right now. You had Heart at one, Jimi Hendrix at two, Foo Fighters at three, Pearl Jam at four, Nirvana at five, but we have a ton of honorable mentions to get to yet. For the top five Pacific Northwest bands of all time, or artists, individuals, of course, let's talk to Clint calling in from South Dakota.
0: Oh, Clint, hi.
4: How's it going, guys?
0: Good, man. How are you?
4: Oh, I'm so excited to talk to you. This is awesome. I have to be a little bit of a excitement here. And it's too bad that Jamie's not there. You got to tell him I am a brother from another mother because we are very, very similar.
1: All right.
4: And Gen X here. But my guess is, I would have definitely guessed some of the others first, but I'm going to go with Queensryche.
1: Yeah. Well,
4: they are from the Pacific Northwest.
1: Absolutely. Yes, yeah. Thanks for calling in. Somewhere Jamie Martin

0: All right, I think we got time maybe for one more call. Let's talk to Damon. Hey, Damon.
1: Hello. The guitar tech for the Foo Fighters is my good friend, Jeff Templeton, who was from the band Motherload from Spokane.
2: Oh, yeah.
1: And my favorite band, though, is Soundgarden.
0: There you go. Had to round out the Friday Five with Soundgarden.
2: Great album. Super unknown. Just so good.
0: All right, that was really fun. We'll play a few more honorable mentions coming up here, along with the trifecta, coming up next on the Markley, Van Camp, and Robin Show.

0: disarm only later if a Palestinian state is created, something Israel adamantly rejects. Spain's government and local officials say about 60,000 migrants crossed the border entering a Spanish region from Morocco in the past 24 hours. Local officials say about 48,000 have gone back voluntarily. Shortages caused by the Iran war lead to American oil companies reporting massive profits. This is ABC News.
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10: Yeah. All right, here we go. This is the Mark, which is the Markley Van Camp and Robbins Show. I'm Scott Robbins. That's David Van Camp. That was harsh. That ended quickly.
11: It really did.
10: Yeah, it did.
11: Okay.
10: It's like I'm yammering along, like, oh, we got music.
11: Board reset?
10: I don't
11: know. Can you hear me?
10: I don't know. I really, honestly, I don't know, but I'm glad today's Friday, so whatever critter lives inside your board will now go away for the weekend.
11: I don't know if you happen to see this. Just a few things we haven't had time to get to. Supreme Court Justice Ketanji Brown, well, you saw her, Jackson, stressed the importance of appearing to be impartial. Now, where did she say this? On Michelle Obama's podcast.
10: What? No.

0: Oh, God.
1: Yeah. Yeah, well, of course. You know, you want to show off that you're very impartial. Let's go to
0: unbelievable.
1: One of the most political human beings on the planet. Here we go.
2: You know, there are lots of limits on what judges can do. And I try to be very, very mindful and mm-hmm. scrupulous with respect to that because, as you say, our obligation is to be unbiased in our approach. And so you have to then navigate all the sources that could make for an appearance of partiality, mm-hmm. which you want to avoid. So there are lots of things that I end up not accepting for that reason. News sources, I think, you know, I don't have a lot of time, unfortunately, you know, but I do, you know, the normal general media sources are made available. And I think it's harder when you're talking about, there's so much social media now.
3: No, this is a whole different
2: world. It's a whole different world and not everything is reliable. Mm-hmm. And the hardest part for judges is that we really cannot participate.
3: Probably saving you some brain cells.
2: Exactly.
3: Too. We need you focused on your opinions.
2: Yes.
1: Yes, of course.
0: We need you focused on your opinions.
1: Yes. What is a woman? I don't know. I'm not a biologist.
0: But she did say that. Yeah. If she were a biologist, she could tell you, but she's not.
1: Right, she's not.
0: So there.
1: Yes. Yeah, there you go. All right. Also... socialist candidate for governor in Wisconsin, Francesca Hong, appears to be running away with the Democrat primary. She was on MS Now, the host, Ali Velshi. It was really funny because he doesn't know what to do with the socialists, so he tries to just put words in their mouths, and he tries to, like, sort of soften the blow for some of the people who may be a little skeptical of the extremists within the Democrat Party. And here we go. Here is Ali Velshi interviewing Francesca Hong.
4: It's creating a discussion in the Democratic Party about whether this party is big enough for everybody. Talk to me about how you think about that. I would not characterize this as some sort of a Democratic Socialist takeover of the Democratic Party. There have been a handful of people who have won. But how do you characterize it? How do you think about it when the accusations come about the fact that the Democratic Party is being sort of taken over by this set of people who are generally further to the left of the mainstream?
5: I'm excited to be growing a Democratic coalition that we are actually actualizing the big tent party that we know that that we know we need to be, you know, especially when we are fighting an authoritarian regime.
1: When we're fighting an authoritarian regime.
0: Okay. The big tent thing is their thing now, isn't it?
1: Oh, yeah, for sure.
0: I mean, it's their go-to.
1: Well, this and that's the socialists just sort of prod them along like, yeah, this is a big tent effort. Now, as soon as we get any sort of real power and control, you know, the Chuck Schumer class is gone. We're not interested in that.
0: No, they don't care.
1: Yeah, that's the thing that I think a lot of Democrats have failed to, at least a lot of elected Democrats have failed to recognize, which is the socialists that you're sort of playing footsie with, they're not interested in a big tent at all.
0: No.
1: They are absolutely interested in purity tests. They're interested in forcing you to sort of walk their very narrow definition of what it means to be a liberal. And it's quite remarkable to see, too, because you hear a lot of these people talk, and you think, man, why are you afraid of them? I think about that with more establishment Dems. Like, why are you actually afraid of these people? Because they're morons.
0: Yeah.
1: In large part.
0: Yeah, somebody's missing the boat, too. This some camping gear outfit ought to make their big tent. This is the only big tent you'll need. You know, seriously.
1: Yeah.
0: God, I'm so tired of that phrase right now. It's making me nuts.
1: We're a big tent. Yes.
0: We're a big tent. We allow communists in and socialists.
1: Of course. Well, naturally, yeah.
0: And normal people are, you know, they're here, but they're in a minority.
1: Yeah, right.
0: Jeez.
1: All right, we had the Friday Five top five Pacific Northwest bands of all time. Yeah. And I mean, it was a lot of fun. Always love it when you can play along. Heart was number one. Jimi Hendrix number two. Number three was the Foo Fighters. And then you had number four, Pearl Jam. Number five, Nirvana. We had a lot of honorable mentions. A lot of times, people will say, "Hey, where was this person? Where was this band, or whatever?" And I agree, this should have been in the top five right here.
6: Moving to the country,
1: President of the United States of America.
6: country. I'm gonna eat a lot of peaches.
1: I love that band story.

0: Yeah.
1: A woman.
2: I love that.
0: I played Lump.
1: Yeah, Lump was a big
0: by
1: one.
0: Them.
1: Lump and Peaches. Okay, and well, of course, I mean, this one, kind of one-hit wondery, but certainly could have been and was in the conversation a little bit for me as far as being in the top five, but didn't quite make it.

0: saxophone and vocals.
1: Something from my early days of music exposure.
0: Butterfly.
1: Cherry Puppet.
0: Oh. Yeah. This is a fun little

0: harmless, though.
1: Right. It really does.
0: Yes, it does.
1: Yes. It's very innocent. Yes, of course.
0: Yeah.
1: All right. Are you ready for your big three?
0: No Everclear?
1: No. Well, let me see. Let me try to go back to that.
0: I like Everclear, and that's the only reason I'll mention that one.
1: All right. Yeah, we'll do Everclear. Yeah.
2: I will buy you a garden.
0: Yeah.
1: That's kind of surprising. They're still out there.
0: They're out there, yeah. Still playing.
1: I didn't realize that there was that kind of demand. I'm glad they're out there.
0: I still love Santa Monica, too. I just love
1: it. Oh, yeah, of course.
0: That's a great song.
1: All right. You ready for your big
0: Yeah, I'm ready now. Yeah, let's go.
1: Now you are. Now that you've got the Everclear.
3: Yeah. Are you ready?
4: One, two, three. Buckle my shoe off.
3: It's the three most important news stories of the day.
5: I hit the trifecta.
3: Well, at least according to Scott Robbins. It's the trifecta on the Markley, Van Camp, and Robbins Show.
1: Right, it's the trifecta top three stories of the day. According to Scott Robbins, usually Casey's along for the ride, but he vacations with Markley.
0: Yep.
1: It's part of his deal, I guess. It's a very strange contract arrangement, but we still count him down 3-1 like Casey Kasem taught us. Number three, Brittany Griner from the WNBA getting divorced.
0: Oh, it's sad. Connecticut Sun center Brittany Griner. What is she, 7'4" or something? I mean, she's huge. And her wife, Sherelle, who's real tiny, called it quits. Brittany, citing the marriage is irretrievably broken. Well, aren't they all when you decide for this, huh? They married in June of 2018. They were Baylor University students. Brittany, by the way, is seeking joint custody of their 2-year-old son, Bash, B-A-S-H, Bash. So, anyway, they're seeking joint custody on that one. Sherelle, the wife, is 33 years old. She's a lawyer. She was the one out there fighting for Brittany's release from prison.
1: I know.
0: And she was fighting like hell to get her out. Just to come home and divorce her.
1: Man, terrible.
0: Brittany was found guilty on drug-related charges in Russia. You guys remember that, right? She was in prison for a long time. I shouldn't say a long time, but 10 months for her. That's a long time.
1: Yeah.
0: But at any rate, this was the woman who was fighting legally to get her out. Brittany is ordered to pay child support to Johnson, and that's what she's going to do, apparently.
1: Oh, man. But yeah, Biden traded away an actual war criminal.
0: He did. for the release of Brittany Griner, yes.
1: Yeah, Victor Butt is his name.
0: Yes.
1: He was an arms dealer.
0: Yeah.
1: Russian arms dealer, the angel of death or whatever they called him.
0: Biden thought that was a pretty sweet deal at the time.
1: Yeah. It's like,
0: It
1: was the worst trade in the history of the WNBA.
0: Biden apparently got a draft choice out of it, too. But, right. You know, gets a number one pick like 10 years from now.
1: Yes.
0: Yeah.
1: We'll be able to get an accused warlord, in exchange later on. Accused, right? That's a draft pick, basically.
0: Oh, another warlord.
1: Yeah.
0: Okay.
1: All right. It's the trifecta top three stories of the day. According to Scott Robbins, a new mom who's also a TV anchor, well, became very relatable to a lot of the mothers in the audience.
0: I'm afraid so. Dominique Dillon works at Fox 13 in Memphis. Recently took over the station's weekend broadcast, fell asleep on air during a live newscast, sparking thousands of social media comments, many from viewers that urged the critics to cut the new mom some slack. Others were like, hey, you got a job to do. What are you doing? So the footage went on social media. First, it was flagged by the industry blog FTV Live. Doesn't appear to show. I saw her. Her eyes are closed. They throw it at somebody on the street, right?
1: Mm-hmm.
0: Doing a, on-spot TV shot. And they come back, and she doesn't pick up right away. She's sitting there with her eyes closed. eyes closed. All of a sudden, she opens them and moves on, right?
1: Yeah.
0: Now, so a lot of people are like, hey, she's a new mom. I mean, she's not getting any sleep. She's up all night. Show a little grace here. And others were saying, well, hey, get another job then. I mean, you can't do your job. Then, I mean, you know, that's kind of... Well, I'm kind of in. Yeah, I know.
1: I'm like,
0: you shouldn't fall asleep on TV. I agree.
1: No, you shouldn't. But also, this is a temporary thing for her, right? Once the kid gets a little bit older, it's not like she's got like narcolepsy or is just tired.
0: Right.
1: She's out drinking all night or something.
0: Exactly.
1: Like that.
0: None of that. It was just she was a mom. She got tired and she drifted off.
1: Yeah,
0: at the wrong time. I mean, thank God she's not a brain surgeon or something. That could have been worse.
1: I worked with a guy who would fall asleep on the air. I think you did, too. I'm thinking of a different guy.
0: I did.
1: Than your dude. But.
0: Yeah, my guy walked in on and he was sleeping. Yeah, and the station was off the air. He was sleeping in front of the board, the control board. Unbelievable.
1: No, I worked with a guy who was who would fill in during a talk show and fall asleep during a segment. That's because he was on
0: a talk show.
1: Yeah.
0: Oh my God!
1: You know who I'm talking about. I'm not going to name.
0: Oh yeah, yeah, yeah. I do know.
1: He was on some painkillers. And,
0: yeah,
1: that was
0: snoozing away.
1: Yeah,
0: yeah. All right, we had 4 years of Joe Biden sleeping on the job. I mean, come on.
1: Right. All right, it's the he was really a glass ceiling breaker then in that case. Joe Biden
0: was.
1: For all the sleepy people of America.
0: Yeah,
1: he was their guy.
0: He was tired.
1: Yeah. All right, and number one, it's the trifecta top three stories of the day according to Scott Robbins. Britney Spears suffered a wardrobe mishap.
0: I do this only because, David, you have been telling us for a long time now that Britney Spears should still be under the conservatorship of her parents.
1: Yes.
0: She's out of control.
1: Yeah.
0: Of her dad. Well, apparently she decided to do a little horseback riding. And like everything that Britney Spears does, it has to be videoed, right?
1: Mm-hmm.
0: So she's driving around on the horse. She's riding the horse. And she all of a sudden decides, I'm just going to pull my top down, bare it all. So she did that. And, of course, it was on video, and, of course, it ended up online, which it always does.
1: Well, that's by design, yeah.
0: Right, and apparently, you know, Britney, again, hasn't had a hit record for a while, and I guess this is her way of staying, you know, in the public eye, so to speak. But anyway, it was another reckless. I just wanted to mention that because David Van Camp was adamant about his recommendation that she stay.
1: Well, I thought, you know, when I first, I didn't really care that much about the story overall. But then, you know, of course, it took on a life of its own, the Free Britney stuff. And then as I was paying attention to this a little bit, at least, just to know what people were talking about, I noticed one thing. A lot of people had a lot of things to say publicly, except for the dad.
0: Yeah.
1: You know, and I'm like, okay, I'm not going to vouch for the guy. I don't know the guy.
0: Right.
1: But I will say that especially after it was ruled, he was, you know, the judge it was ruled against him. He could have gone out there and gone scorched earth, and he didn't.
0: Never has.
1: And to me, that tells me, yeah, he may have faults. I'm sure he does. Who doesn't? But it seems like he really believed that that conservatorship was in her best interest, and he loves his daughter.
0: And that appears to be true, because since then, man, the wheels have come off a number of times.
1: Well, she's
0: including the DUI.
1: Yeah.
0: Dancing with the Knives was interesting, too.
1: Yeah.
0: And again, you're videoing yourself.
1: Yeah.
0: I mean, you want people to see it.
1: Yeah.
0: I mean, you know, a lot of crazy people I've known in my time, at least they kind of keep it to themselves.
1: Right.
0: You know?
1: They dance with knives in the privacy of their own
0: right.
1: home.
0: Right, yeah, they don't video themselves doing it. Yeah, it's crazy.
1: That's the trifecta, top three stories of the day, according to Scott Robbins. We got Nimrods in the news. Well, we have actually kind of an honest thief to talk about. He says, yep, that was me. You got me. We'll get to that. That's Nimrods in the News and a news update coming up.

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3: All right, man, here we go. This is the Markley Van Camp and Robin Show on Scott Robbins. David Van Camp is over there. Ah, you know, having kids is fun, though, isn't it, David? They say the darndest thing. Your mic's off, dude.
2: Can I make my own son? Nimrod's in the news.
3: You can if you want, because it's a great story.
2: He's 4 years old.
3: He's four, and it's a great story.
2: They're going to be spending the night with their grandma, and I told them this morning, hey, can you pack for yourselves? You need to pack, you know, for yourselves, because I was busy with other stuff. And, well, he has one of those floor mats for kids, a little rug that has, you know, car routes on it, roads on it. That you
3: play on.
2: Yeah. And, yeah, he likes it. It's like outer space and roads. It's a weird thing. Anyway, he packed that, but no underwear.
3: That's a great story, man.
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3: There you go.
2: Jack, my 4-year-old son.
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5: From ABC News, I'm Chuck Severson. He's losing faith in the Iran negotiations, says President Trump at a cabinet meeting at Camp David. He has been describing the talks optimistically, but mentioning his special negotiator and defense secretary.
6: I mean, I'm waiting for Steve to call me. How's the negotiation going? And instead, I got a call from Pete that they just shot 5 missiles at one of our bases in Jordan.
5: On Iran's military.
6: We have obliterated their military capacity. Again, they've got some left. But soon they won't have some left.
7: The U.S.-Iran conflict has reduced tanker traffic through the Strait of Hormuz to a trickle. In response, the major oil companies have raised the price of their refined products, pushing gasoline past the $4 mark. For U.S. and European oil companies, the strategy has worked. Most reported massive increases in second quarter profit as the war drags on.
5: ABC's Jim Ryan. President taking credit for what he calls a deal with Israel and Hamas. Hamas says it will disarm, though only if a Palestinian state is created, something Israel adamantly rejects. Demands by Republican senators that Todd Blanche agree in writing that a plan to pay claims, potentially of January 6th rioters, is dead, is delaying his confirmation as attorney general. Spain's government and local officials say about 60,000 migrants crossed the border, entering a Spanish region from Morocco the past 24 hours. Local officials say about 48,000 have gone back voluntarily. This migrant says there's no opportunities in Morocco.
8: My dream is Spain. I want to come here from study, from live good life. You know, my country is war now. Everything fight.
9: Thousands of people swimming around border fences or using boats. A number of them we know have drowned. Spain has deployed its military to try and restore order here. Why is this happening now? Spain's Supreme Court ruled that those who reach the area by sea cannot be immediately returned without due process.
5: ABC's James Longman. 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
5: The state's investigation into the controversial 4th of July death of teen Nolan Wells continues. This from ABC's Sophie Flay.
11: Officials familiar with the investigation say the medical examiner has now completed the official autopsy, but it's not been made public. The report will be sent to a grand jury for review. The family's attorney says his team is analyzing audio tapes and ocean data from the day Wells disappeared to try to determine how he died.
5: Federal regulators are going full throttle as Amazon seeks to get their fully autonomous ZoomX vehicles out on the road. ABC's Dave Packer.
12: No driver, no problem for Chloe Hu, who took a ride in a ZoomX in Las Vegas.
13: It's kind of scary at the first time, but like when I just got used to it, it's really cool and chilling. Like I really love the music and how you can like adjust temperature.
12: But there's little else she can control. Amazon ZoomX vehicles have no steering wheel, no pedals. Jonathan Morrison of the National Highway Traffic Safety Administration says ZoomX got an exemption from the rules, but
14: we have the ability to pull the exemption if we see unreasonably risky behavior on the road.
12: Dave Packer, ABC News.
5: Florida man facing manslaughter charges in the death of his neighbor. His story, he mistook the neighbor for a bear and fatally shot him. Police in New Jersey on the hunt for several Pokemon card thieves who targeted several stores over the past few months. Latest grab and go reported around 1:45 a.m. Chuck Sievertson, ABC News.
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19: You know, if there's any educational welfare queen out there whose Google is broken, tough luck for you. 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
21: There were drug dealers. There were people that you do not want. But now we have the strongest border in American history. And for the last 15 months, the report just came out again. We've had no people coming in through our southern border, zero. And it's almost hard to say because you'd say, is that even possible? They had 25 million people came in. We have no people coming in through illegally through our southern border. And that's in history. So think of that zero, a big, beautiful zero. The murder rate saw its single largest drop ever recorded to the lowest in 125 years. That goes back to, think of it, it goes back to 1900. Lowest murder rate in the history of our country. So that's something. Today, I just want to mention that we heard in Minnesota there was a cyber attack, and they blame it on Iran. I don't think so. I think I blame it on Minnesota because they're grossly incompetent. There was a cyber attack of 30 water plants, and I would blame it on Minnesota and the governor, the corrupt governor of Minnesota. They like to say, oh, it was Iran. Iran should be so lucky. Iran's got bigger problems than worrying about Minnesota. This month it was announced that inflation is dropping at the fastest rate in more than 6 years. Walmart, Sam's Club, Giant Eagle, and others are slashing prices by hundreds of grocery stores and all of the stores. I mean, throughout the country, they're slashing prices, something that you haven't seen for a long time since my last administration. The stock market has set 73 all-time record highs since the election. That means all-time record highs, 73 days out of a very short period of time. And the typical 401k is up by more than $30,000. And when you think of that, if you add another $1,000 to it.
0: So POTUS is having a historic live. I mean, it's live right now at Camp David. Have we ever seen inside Camp David like this? I don't think we have. I was looking for that answer on X, and X was not giving me an answer.
18: I don't think the press has since, like, Eisenhower.
0: Has it been that long?
22: Yeah.
0: Or, I mean, has it, like, I don't know. I mean, it just seems weird that we, I don't know. But we're getting an inside look right now. And they're discussing everything. And we also have a lot of stuff to discuss today. Because there's been a lot of movement on a number of different issues. So welcome to the radio program and my baby samurai hair today. No idea what's happening. It's Friday. I stopped caring. I'm not going to lie. Like, we don't have, like, a beautifying crew. So I'm just like, nah, it is what it is. So you're going to roll with it with me. So where to start? We have the president, like I just said, who is there at Camp David, cabinet meeting, and he's making it live in front of everybody. I do think it's interesting. I love how they all come before POTUS, like, and with your leadership. I know everybody does it, but I still find it, like, fascinating. I know they did it with Reagan and Bush and everybody, but I still, there's something about it that I kind of find funny, where they go before any president. They're like, well, Mr. President, under your leadership, like, here you are. And then I just find it interesting. But they're going over the hits. And I thought they're going over the hits, and then they're also, they're reminding the American public, like, look, this is what's up. This is what we've accomplished. And they, you know, they've had some big wins. And SecWar Hegseth also said that the fly pasts would continue until morale improves. He did add that in there. So for the people that were giving him hate. So welcome to the program. Like I said, where to start? So we're going to start right out the top of the gate here with a story that began making headlines this morning. And it has to do with disarmament in the Middle East. Now, what do we mean by this? The story that came out, and I'm pulling up this Associated Press story at right now, because I think it was AP, it was several others, where they were getting into this idea that Hamas was going to be disarming. Now, I'm going to tell you the news, and then I'm going to tell you my analysis of said news, because they're two entirely different things. So this, of course, also is on the heels of the Spanish invasion, which we're going to discuss, too. And we're also going to get into some polling, because all of this does dovetail together in some fashion. So the first thing, the White House had first tweeted this out yesterday evening, and I have a Substack brand new that just went up in the last half hour that gets into all of this. So they have their Board of Peace, which the White House said reached a historic agreement for complete disarmament of Hamas and all other armed groups in Gaza. He said it's a monument. The White House said, an official White House came 6:30 last night, said it's a complete disarmament. They said it's lasting peace and security, etc. Now, they, in the White House's post of this, they did not get into the specifics. The only kind of sort of specific that they got in is that the agreement is going to be carried out in carefully structured phases. And then as the disarmament is completed, they added Israeli forces will withdraw and the International Stabilization Force will work with a new Palestinian police force to take responsibility for Gaza being safe for its residents and its neighbors. He also put this up on Facebook and elsewhere. This is the White House's official thing on X. It said 1 year ago they got into the history, etc., and kind of gave a little bit of the history of it. So the White House didn't specifically get into the details of it. That's what the other news agencies are doing. Now, if you're wanting to know, okay, what is the International Stabilization Force? Because there's some things that were thrown out here that maybe perhaps you haven't heard of before. The International, it's a big, lot of words, International Stabilization Force, lots of syllables. That is a UN, it's a UN organization, the United Nations. So it's this like multinational, I want to say peacekeeping force, but I don't like to say that because how do they keep the peace, Kane? The UN, huh?
1: No.
0: I
1: mean,
0: there's a lot of jokes made about this.
1: Keep the money.
0: Yeah. So it's this mandated, I guess, multinational, supposedly peacekeeping entity that is designed to basically enforce this, Gazan peace plan, right? Now, with Gazan peace plan, that's officially the comprehensive plan to end the Gaza conflict. That's between Israel and Hamas. And, of course, Hamas has never actually followed it. This has been something that's been going on for years. Again, go back to 2005 when Israel unilaterally withdrew from the Gaza Strip. And by withdrew, I mean when I visited and I was touring the Holy Land and walking where Jesus walked, I literally talked to people who were forcibly moved from the Strip. They left behind, I mean, they took their belongings, obviously, their clothes, you know, their books and things like that, but they left behind literally their gardens, their greenhouses, everything. I mean, it was, imagine you are purchasing a home and you want something turnkey and you walk in and your furniture's there and you have a greenhouse filled with vegetables and you have all of your water systems in place. You even have a filtration device on your fridge. That's what we're talking about. When I say that it was literally turnkey, I mean they literally left greenhouses with stuff on the vine. That is not an exaggeration. If anything, I'm probably really underplaying what was left. So, you know, I'm giving you an idea, but if you want more details, you'll probably, you know, get online and read more details about it because I'm severely underplaying like how much was actually left. So they were forcibly removed under threat of penalty by Israel. They forcibly removed. And that's going into the elections in October. That is a huge, that is one of the big points of contention that people have. You have the ultra-Orthodox military service. You also have the two-state, you know, if peace can actually be achieved. And then you have this ongoing resentment from people who were forcibly removed under threat of penalty. And that strip then was handed over. And then, you know, the UN gets involved. And here we have the comprehensive peace plan and the Gaza conflict, all of that. But then in 2005, they started their election process. And in 2006, they overwhelmingly elected Hamas. Now, I want to correct some of the bad assumptions that are out there. This wasn't because they were forced to. It was because Hamas was promising them the world. And they voted for them overwhelmingly. So since then, we've had this like campaign of genocide in Hamas. And Hamas immediately went in their charter, which dovetails back into why my analysis on this news. In their charter, Hamas says that they don't believe that Israel has the right to exist. So in the two territories being Judea and Samaria, which is what Westerners called the West Bank and Gaza Strip, you have the Palestinian Authority, the PLO is gone. You have the Palestinian Authority, and you have factions under that, the two biggest being Fatah, which primarily was governing West Bank and then or Judea and Samaria, and then Hamas out in the Strip. Now, here's where it gets dicey. So the proposal for this, just so you know, the proposal for that the White House was talking about and that the Associated Press, which I'm pulling up right now, and I have all of this again linked over at Substack, they said that they're going to be disarming as part of a deal. Hamas said that they're going to lay down its heavy weapons, which will come later in the process. But that's contingent on the creation of a quote unquote Palestinian state. Now, who do they want to administer the quote unquote Palestinian state? The quote unquote Palestinian Authority. The Palestinian Authority has pretty much lost all control. That's why they haven't had an election since. That's why they haven't had elections in over 20 years. That's why. The last time they were going to have elections, they suspended them because they found out that Hamas was going to overtake Fatah in Judea and Samaria, a.k.a. West Bank. They found that they were going to and since October 7th, Hamas's popularity, particularly in Judea and Samaria, again, what the Westerners call the West Bank, has exploded, surged. They are overwhelmingly popular. It is a weird thing over there because I spoke with families who said if their son, if their Muslim son was going to marry a Gazan woman, that would not be allowed because Gazans are like the lowest tier of the Muslim hierarchy over there. However, they love Hamas. It is the craziest thing. It's like up and down, black as white. Lewis Carroll wrote the rules over there. So their popularity has surged. So they haven't had elections since then. This brings me to one of the biggest questions about this proposal, which is, how do you have, and this was something that the Saudis, if you go back to right after October 7th, this was floated as an idea to perhaps regain some strength in the area, have the Palestinian Authority, they would be the ones that handle the government or political structure. My question is, how do you do that when most people hate them, which is why they can't hold elections, and when Hamas is literally taking over all of it? How do you do that? How do you have that as the structuring, the governing body of that area? Now, that is part of this proposal that the White House is talking about. This is part of the proposal that is being reported in the Associated Press and everywhere else. So how do you trust that? The Palestinian Authority is not liked in Judea, Samaria, again, what Westerners call West Bank. They are not liked in Gaza. So how do you have that as being the governing body, an entity that cannot have an election because it entirely lost control? Mahmoud Abbas is the only guy who's actually keeping kind of, I can't stand to say this because we don't like him, but he's kind of the only person that's like keeping all of this pinned together at this point. What happens after Abbas? What happens after him? So there's a lot there. Last quick point on this, and we'll talk more about this after headlines, is they're putting their weaponry in kind of a terror escrow. They're not actually disarming. So if you are asking me how seriously do I take this proposal, my answer is not at all. We have a lot more. We got headlines coming up you don't want to miss. As we move, the folks who make the program possible, it is our friends over at Ghostbed. Ghostbed, I'm going to just be very, almost rude. If you are not sleeping on a ghostbed, you are sleeping on a hobo peacock. Do not Google what that is. Just take my word for it. It's nasty, stinky, trashy, grody even. This is a piece of health equipment. That's what your bed is supposed to be. You're supposed to lay down in it and rest and be restored and wake up feeling better than you did when you went to sleep. 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

0: And now, all of the news you would probably miss. It's time for Dana's Quick Five.
1: I'm going to have Juan explain to me why this is throwing global soccer into chaos. As per the New York Post headline, it says UEFA nations are voting to boycott World Cup over FIFA boss's $20 billion cash grab, throwing global soccer into chaos. The 55-member governing body, they said they're all up in arms because they unanimously voted to boycott the World Cup and all FIFA-organized competitions. They don't like the $20 billion Wall Street takeover style of the game. Is that a bad thing? Is that bad, Juan? Yes, no.
2: Yeah, I mean, basically, yeah, it can be. It can absolutely be a bad thing because then the big motivation is a private company does this all for the money as opposed for the sport, for the love of the game. So, yeah, there could be potential issues. And obviously the European Union, they don't like it.
1: Yeah, so and also they said it's the darkest crisis of its 122-year history. They make it sound like Armageddon's coming, like right around the corner because of this. So I don't know. I look at it, I'm like, I don't know how to take it. Sophie Cunningham is ripping Storm's co-owner Celeste Keaton for leaving teen girls in tears amid a controversy. She says it's truly embarrassing, and she is right. I volunteer to be on her all-girl hit team. So if anybody wants to talk any smack, I will voluntarily lend you my fist. You can catch these only hands. It's what it'll... So I'm just saying. Yeah, only hands. That's it. Let's see here. More cases reported in cyclospora outbreak. Is anybody else terrified of green things now?
2: Well, it's not even lettuce now.
1: It's everything that somebody in a field can poop on. And I am terrified. So, I mean, if I'm not getting it out of my own garden, which, oh my gosh, I have not checked my garden since I've been back. Oh, I may need to go on break and look at this. Cyclosporiasis, those cases, now it's beyond lettuce. 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
6: ABC News, I'm Chuck Sievertson. President Trump says he's losing faith in the Iran negotiations after having described the talks for some time as optimistic and saying Iran desperately wants to make a deal. On Iran's military,
7: we have obliterated their military capacity. Again, they've got some left. But soon they won't have some left.
6: Rising oil prices worsen worries about inflation squeezing the bond market. Huge spring profits reported by the American oil companies. The president taking credit for what he calls a deal with Israel and Hamas. Hamas says it will disarm only if a Palestinian state is created, something Israel adamantly rejects. Spain's government and local officials say about 60,000 migrants crossed the border entering a Spanish region from Morocco. Local officials say about 48,000 have gone back voluntarily. This migrant says there are no opportunities in Morocco. He says, I want to stay,
8: but your people don't want us.
6: This is ABC News.
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1: We're smashing pumpkins for our Friday. I love Smashing Pumpkins. Were they not one of the great... I mean, they're one of my top five favorites, but I think they were, like, the maybe top for the 90s. Baby Gen X right here. I'm saying they were so good. Saw him in concert, like, multiple times. Saw him when he was Billy Corgan, when they came out of Zwan. My husband was a musician. He opened for Billy Corgan and opened for Zwan and all that stuff. So, it's fun times. Welcome back to the show. It's Friday. I have a top knot. We don't care. We're just going through the hits, going through the news. And then Kane's trying to scare me half to death about 6G and his cyclosporiasis
2: just saying,
1: conspiracy theories.
2: Keep your mind open.
1: I'm going to get into all the meat and potatoes here in a hot second. I need everyone to bear with me. So what this man is just telling me on break is that it's 6G that's making everyone defecate themselves to death, and that it's 6G that's getting in there, and it's specifically making the field workers deuce all over all of our lettuces. And I don't know how I feel about this.
2: That's literally what you got from
1: what
2: I said.
1: What you said.
2: That's not what I said.
1: That's what you said.
2: I think people understand now. They've listened to the show a long time, and you misrepresent my positions. And what you do is, like with old people.
1: You don't like them.
2: I'm like,
1: but that's
2: just,
1: okay.
2: No, I say just not old people are innocent. Not all of them.
1: See, you just said just
2: and
1: not
2: like,
1: old people.
2: Not all, and you're like, you hate old.

0: people. No, I don't.
1: No, that's literally what you said, though, about the 6G.
0: What I said is that we do seem to, if you go back in history and you see when we introduce new frequencies and signals into the country, whether it be all the way back to where TV started, radio started, TV started. Now we have Wi-Fi. We've got all this 2G, 3G, 5G. They're about to introduce 6G, which I think they already have it out there. But I think they're seeding the ground here. I think people have physical reactions to those things. And that's it.
1: Like a poonado? That's the reaction?
0: I mean, that's
1: I would
0: quite
1: think
0: a
1: it's
0: picture.
1: Like headaches and stuff.
0: Quite a picture.
1: But you're like, no, they're deucing all over your cilantro.
0: We've gone through the headache stuff.
1: Mm-hmm.
0: We've gone through all that headache stuff before. I think this is a little different. Okay. I think the more they introduce, the worse it gets for us.
1: Okay. Well, I mean, it could just be like people being gross out in the field. Like, you know, I don't want to go back to the Porta Johns. I'm going to deuce right here by some lettuce.
0: So people being gross in the field just started?
1: I think it's more. I don't know. It's just... more believable to me than, like, frequencies all of a sudden rewiring people's guts to make them, like, you know...
0: I need you to respect my tinfoil hat more.
1: A turd-cano out there in the fields. It's just really...
0: We need to write down these words.
1: I mean, there aren't any... Ladies and gentlemen, we are in uncharted times, and therefore we need the vocab to help us ferry along.
2: Fair point.
1: I'm trying to just fill in those gaps for us. All right, so... We're following everything at Camp David. We were talking about the situation with Hamas disarmament. We're going to get into some of the latest with Iran as well. And then, of course, we've got all the people in Spain. I will say, so I was looking at this island. Let me pull this up. Oh, wait, no, wrong platform there. Let me pull this up. So I was looking at this invasion, right, that's in Ceuta, which is this island off the coast of Spain. Now, there's a little nuance here. Yes, it's Spain, but there's a little nuance, and I'm not getting my nuance from actually any of the legacy press, by the way. I'm looking at geography. So in this, they said that it is, I think, total, they've had 41 fatalities, but so far they're estimating 60,000 of these illegal immigrants. I'm not saying the word migrant because that's stupid. We're not talking about people who do what I do and who are like, here's my passport. I'm going to scan it and go through. And no, I do not have anything to declare, Mr. Customs. Or yes, I have something to declare. Well, they're not doing that. They're literally swimming although there was some guy, major props to him. He was swimming with his bicycle and dragged it. There's a video. I saw it. I watched it this morning. He dragged his bicycle onto. I mean, that's like some dedication. So they have like 60,000 of these illegal immigrants that pour. It's like if you step on a pregnant spider and all the baby spiders go, wow, it's like that. I know that's a gross analogy, but I don't have anything else right now. It's Friday and I have a top knot. I don't have anything else. I'm going to mention my top knot one more time. So they're rushing through this island of Ceuta. So where's the nuance here, Dana, you're asking? Okay, well, let's look at the geography just a little bit. So this is a Spanish enclave on an island that's actually closer to Morocco than it is Spain. So that's probably the level of ease, and that gives you insight into the number. I think the Lampedusa story, where back in September of 2023, you had... not as many. I think you had 3,000 people. That island, I think, had 12,000 people total as the population. And in September of 23, you had 3,000 illegal immigrants that came from North Africa. Now, they actually had to go across the Mediterranean a little bit more to get to that Italian island. So that was a little bit more, this is not that. And yes, it's still a Spanish enclave, but... when you look at the map, it's a little there's a little bit more nuance there because of where it's located. I mean, when you look at this island, it is legit. I mean, it's right there off the coast of Morocco. I mean, it's just barely separated by a waterway. So it's technically still kind of, at least geographically, I mean, it's like, I don't know, what is it, a couple hours from Tangier? It's like right there in Morocco. So that's why I think you had 60,000. Now, if they didn't float across the Strait of Gibraltar, right? That would have been insane. They literally just kind of like drove around and then got, they went around. There is a barrier, a land barrier that separates Ceuta from the rest of Morocco. So it's still technically, you know, right there and for the lack of a better way to put it, attached. Does that make sense? It's still there and it's still attached. So that's, I think, why I want to talk, like focus on that nuance there is I don't want people to freak out and be like, oh my gosh. It's, I mean, it's attached. It's like almost like a jetty that juts out. I don't have a way to, like a peninsula. It's all attached. So what, but the difference is that there's a land barrier, one might say a border wall. And if they didn't climb over it, what they did is they went into the water around it, or they took these little dinghies and just went around. So it's not the same type of like harrowing trip that you saw with some of these boats, like in going to Greece. Now, Lampedusa is literally between Tunisia and Malta. So it's a tiny little island. It's an Italian island. And it's literally right in between Malta, which is its own tiny little island, and Tunisia. And that's, you know, I would say the southeast portion of Sicily. That's off the southeast portion of Sicily. So that is why you only had like 3,000 people that went into Lampedusa. And from my understanding, there's like 12,000 people again on that island. So there's, as far as the number, I just kind of wanted to put that into some context as to why there were 60,000 here and why there were only 3,000 here, because you're not going to see that type of number, at least all at once, you know, invading these other entities. Now, is it right to call it an invasion? I mean, technically, yes. Technically, yes, because that's still part of Spain's territory. It's still Spanish territory. And I'm not going to get into the, I'm not getting into the back and forth of should they have it or all that. That's, you know, but I just think it's important to put that in context to understand why it was that amount, because apparently there were people who think that there's giant like cruise ships of illegal immigrants going around the Med, and that's not the case at all. I mean, it's literally still, I mean, you could walk it. You could walk from Morocco and never have your feet touch the water and walk right into Ceuta. But over the wall, but they didn't want to go over it. They went around into the water. So that's why so many people were entering from the water. So that explains a little bit that number. And that's not to downplay the number of people that have been coming in from North Africa at all. I just think it's important to have that context, because it's not that this illegal immigration invasion has suddenly ramped up. I think it's been consistent over the period of like 8-10 years now. And it's not all of a sudden you had just in the span of 2 days, 60,000. It's all of a, it's increase everybody for it. I mean, it requires attention and it requires a response, but that's why there were so many that did it that particular day. So, or in that span of time. So anyway, just to give you a little context for that, we were talking, and we're going to get into this more, the situation with this Hamas, ceasefire proposal, which I don't think is a ceasefire proposal. I don't think it's, I don't really put a lot of stock into it. We were talking about the president who had announced that the Board of Peace, which is this, you know, you have this, the Board of Peace, which is this UN organization, basically. It's a, well, it's a peace board. It's this international organization. And they, it, it was named in one of the UN Security Council resolutions dealing with overseeing that Gazan peace plan. And so the president had announced on X and on Truth Social that there, you know, Hamas is going to disarm. If you read the details, and I included a lot of this in this, the latest piece over at Substack for you, the, I don't know how you can say it's disarmament, because they literally say they're not disarming everything. By the way, there are Hamas, different factions of Hamas are already saying that they're not going to abide by any of this. That, so that's your immediate, this is not, this, I don't know if this is just to try to sue things over with, you know, while Iran's being dealt with or what it is, but they're not going to disarm. They're not going to disarm. And then what's more is that they're talking about putting their weapons, and I have no better way to state this other than to call it a terror escrow. Like they're going to have their weapons basically be put into the possession of like some sort of Palestinian directed committee What does that mean? They said that, oh, and they also demand Arab states. They want Arab states to pay retirement compensation. That's not happening. Hamas isn't getting any compensation. Look, remember what Bill Clinton said back. I cannot believe I'm throwing this to Bill Clinton. This is where we're at. Remember what Bill Clinton said, that he had worked with Yasser Arafat and they had offered them exactly what everybody's been talking about now, this two-state solution. They offered that to them and Israel had agreed to it wholeheartedly and they rejected it. They've rejected it every single time it's come up. It's been rejected. So they've already had this offered to them. I was in high school when this was going on. Just to give you some, you know, I'm in my 40s now. I was in high school when this was going on. To give you an indication as to how long this has been going on. So the idea that they're going to disarm, I think, is a fairy tale, especially when the details of this proposal literally say they're not going to disarm everything. And they're going to keep some of their heavier weapons. Some of the stuff is going to be placed in this, like, terror escrow that this, I don't know where the committee is going to come from, because the Palestinian Authority is corrupt and basically Hamas runs that as well. So I don't know what they think they're going to do. But I already see Hamas being cagey about it through their, they actually have their official mouthpieces on X. We're going to talk more about this because we have our second hour coming up. We have Days of These United States on the way as well. 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
1: Like sands through the hourglass, so are the days of the United States.
2: I think there's this idea, perhaps, in Democratic circles. Oh, they're coming in from the outside. No, no. The call is coming from inside the House. It's your own voters. I mean, just take a look here. Voters identifying as Democratic Socialists. When you look at self-identified Democrats, and we're talking about voters, we're talking about 41%. 41% of self-identified Democratic voters. It's not coming from outside the tent, because just 20% of Dem-leaning independents actually identify as Democratic Socialists. These are Democratic voters. These are people who voted for Kamala Harris. These are people now where we're talking about a little bit more than 2 in 5 Democratic voters who identify as Democratic Socialists.
3: The weird thing about this is that I see a lot of this. I mean, obviously, I think on the left, I've always thought that they've been, I've thought that they've been socialists since Barack Obama, before Barack Obama even, going out of the Clinton era. I think the Clinton era, that's when you saw the last of what I would say anyone that held a more classically liberal, and I don't mean liberal like in the dirty world, I mean like Alexis Tocqueville, right? Actual, the way that the word was supposed to be intended. Not a progressive, but someone who is more of like a constitutional, kind of like our founders, classical liberal in a way. Obviously, that word has been greatly abused in the, you know, hundreds of years since. But the whole thing with that is, with the left, they've been that way for a long time. They're only just now stating what we've all always already known. With the right has been pulled in that way as well. Now, what do I mean by that? I keep seeing things about, like, the common good and that kind of phrase used to describe, I guess, unity in agreement with certain policies on the right. But the problem is how do you define common and how do you define good? Because within the Republican Party, there has been this huge, what they call a post-liberal movement. Post-liberal is more big government than even the quote-unquote compassionate conservatism of the Bush era back in the early aughts, and even, I would say, in the 90s, right? You're seeing many people on the right that are okay with government expansion in certain forms. And we've talked about that before on this program. Things like paying people to have kids, right? The Trump accounts, that is a socialist program. We've talked about it a million times, because it's not just people donating their own private money. It's also the U.S. Department of Treasury funding $1,000 per account, taxpayer dollars taken to seed those accounts. That's a form of socialism, and a lot of people on the right are okay with it. So, and they're like, well, it's for the common good. It's for this. It's for that. It's not just the left. The right thinks that it's virtuously justified because it is a Republican policy. So there's a little, it's not as flagrant on the right, but it does exist. And my fear is that the further the left pulls, there's that gravity, that force of gravity, right, that might pull parts of the right with it. We got a lot more on the way. Second hour is coming. Stick with us.
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6: From ABC News, I'm Chuck Severson. One of the 60,000 migrants who crossed the border entering a Spanish region from Morocco in the past 24 hours, he says, I want to stay.
7: But your people don't want us.
6: Though Spain's government and local officials say about 48,000 have gone back voluntarily. The initial wave sparked debate and an accusation from the U.S. chief executive.
8: He's just invading the country. And what that is weak law, bad management, but very liberal law.
6: ABC's James Longman.
9: Why is this happening now? Well, it could be for a few reasons. Only a few weeks ago, Spain's Supreme Court ruled that those who reach the area by sea cannot be immediately returned without due process. It's unclear if any of these people will be able to claim asylum or reach mainland Europe.
6: Italy says it's temporarily suspending its free movement border deal with Spain. President Trump says he's losing faith in the Iran negotiations after having described the talks for some time now optimistically and saying Iran desperately wants to make a deal. Rising oil prices worsen worries about inflation, huge spring profits reported by American oil companies. President announcing a deal with Israel and Hamas, but Hamas says it will disarm only if a Palestinian state is created, something Israel adamantly rejects. FBI investigating cyber attacks targeting dozens of water plants in Minnesota. U.S. officials saying preliminary findings suggest Iran may be responsible. ABC's Christiane Cordero.
10: There are at least seven states that have reported similar activity, Wisconsin being another one of them. We don't have the details as far as how widespread this is, but, you know, when you start hearing of this trend, then it becomes a little bit complicated on how to parse through what are legitimate reports that are consistent with these exact findings versus ones that may seem consistent on the surface, but when you really dig deeper, it may be something else, even a technical glitch. For example,
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6: New actions against businesses in China.
16: The Department of Homeland Security blocked 43 Chinese-based companies from having their products enter the United States, making it the single largest day blockage of Chinese forced labor goods in U.S. history. The companies that were blocked from doing business in the United States are in the aluminum, apparel, copper, cotton, and tomato sectors. The Department of Homeland Security says blocking these companies is a matter of national security. Luke Barr, ABC News, Washington.
6: Wildfires driving nearly 250,000 people out of their homes and vacation sites in the south of France. As a heat dome puts around 70 million people under warnings across much of the West, the Pacific Northwest is dealing with heat and wildfires. ABC News forecaster Sam Champion.
17: Oregon may be started on what could be their worst fire season in history. That's how hot and dry it's been here. What makes this worse? Gusts, wind gusts anywhere from 40 to 75 miles per hour.
6: Dangerous waves, high surf are spreading for hundreds of miles up and down the California coast. Tropical storm Genevieve has been downgraded from a hurricane, but is still causing potentially dangerous conditions. Los Angeles County Fire Lifeguard Division Captain Pono Barnes.
18: Those rip currents that were pulling will be pulling even harder because the bottom is going to be all torn up from that large surf. I don't see it slowing down. I would say this is going to be one of the busiest summers we've had in a while, yeah.
6: Rock legend Patti Smith, wearing a crucifix necklace, met today with Pope Leo at the Vatican. Chuck Severson, ABC News.
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3: You know, if there's any educational welfare queen out there whose Google is broken, tough luck for you. 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
3: Welcome back to the program. Happy Friday. Dana Lash with you. We're at the top of the second hour. And we've been going through everything that's been happening, including all the latest developments with Iran. We were talking about this Hamas, not really, disarmament. More on that in a moment. And, of course, this crazy invasion of this Spanish enclave in Morocco, Ceuta, which is not so much an island as it is, what do you call it, a jetty maybe? I don't know what you would call it. It's not really its own peninsula, but it's this little bit. It's not really a man-made structure. It's kind of a little peninsula. So it's like, not, you know, I guess a quasi-jetty that kind of sticks out. And all of these people in Morocco just decided to just cross the international border there that was denoted by a giant border wall, which is why so many people went around it and went into the water. But it's enough that it triggered Italy to suspend the Schengen agreement with Spain. And that's a big deal because that's really the entity that governs like all of the travel between all of the different countries within the European Union. And this Schengen agreement, they all have it, all of the people. It was named after, back in 1985, they went into Luxembourg and they went to this little area called Schengen and they are Scheng. And depending on, I don't know, what part of the United States you're from, how y'all gonna pronounce it. And they decided to remove, like, border, passport and border controls between different participating countries within the EU. And the reason it's important for you to know that is because that's how the illegal immigrant invasion happened so easily throughout Europe. Because all of the entities that were in what they call, like, the Schengen agreement, the Schengen areas, and it's, you know, Europe, again, all of these EU countries, Germany, Europe, Austria, all of them, Luxembourg, all of them, and Belgium, France, they all signed, they were the first to sign it, and others were added on, and it basically created kind of like, I mean, not kind of, it created open borders between those entities, and Italy became a signatory on that later on. Now I think there's like 29 different European Union nations that are included on it. I think Norway is one of them as well. So they bypass traditional passport and border control checks between the countries like you would normally have pre-1985. And back when all of the illegal immigrations first started happening and coming in from North Africa and going into places like Greece and Germany, it, you know, that's the reason why it was able to spread so quickly and why these people were able to get to so many places. Like, for instance, the Bataclan Theater, the terror attack that took place in Paris those years ago. Let me pull that up. And you guys remember that was in 2015. It was the Bataclan terror attack, and it was the mass shooting and hostage crisis, and it was carried out by ISIS in November of 2015. Well, one of the reasons that these attackers, there were three of them, were able to go in, they actually came in from North Africa, and they were able to go in because of the Schengen Agreement and be able to bypass traditional passport and border checks. And that's actually contributed to one of the reasons why it was difficult to nab the last one when they were trying to, because remember, one of them was able to get away. That's one of the reasons why it was really difficult for them to get that last person, was because of the way that they have these checks between these countries. And so back to the point of explaining all of that, Italy had a temporary suspension of that agreement because they were concerned by everything that they just saw with Ceuta in Spain. And even though it's technically still connected via land to Morocco, it's considered Spanish. It's a Spanish enclave. It's considered part of Spain. And there was a definite purpose and a definite message that these people who were bypassing that international border, they were definitely trying to send a message, obviously, by doing so. And again, that's not the first time something like this has happened. Go back to September 2023, Lampedusa, which is an island, an Italian island in between. It's actually between technically Sicily, the southeastern coast of Sicily and North Africa. And it's right by Malta, not right by, but it's between Malta and North Africa. I think they had over 3,000 people that were coming in by boats. And that's not connected by land, obviously, to North Africa, but they had people literally coming in on boats, 3,000 of them, to that island, that Italian island, and overrunning it. And that's when Italy at the time said, we're going to send out our Navy and we're going to stop this. And that also kickstarted a huge storm about immigration that their country has been dealing with, and a legal fight over it that's involved everyone from their deputy prime minister, Matteo Salvini, and everybody else. So that's they immediately saw what was happening. We're like, we're going to get ahead of this again. We're not doing this again. So they suspended that Schengen agreement. From what I've read, it's just with Spain. I think that they still have that agreement in place with every other EU nation, but it's just with Spain. So now what that means is you can't just freely travel between Spain and Italy like you could. You're going to have certain checks, passport, et cetera, visa checks that you normally would be able to bypass since that agreement in 1985. So long story long, they're trying to get ahead of it because they don't want to have to deal with another issue. Immigration has been a big battle for Italy, especially when they lost a major judicial reform like a month and a half ago. If you remember the big fight, it wasn't technically a fight, but it created a little bit of tension between the United States and Italy over using air bases in Italy as it related to carrying out strikes against Iran. And they went through it. It's not that the United States, they were not denied. What the United States was told is that they have to go through proper protocol. And the reason that became a big story and a big thing is because the press has been trying to absolutely blow up the more conservative coalition in Italian parliament. And they have been losing seats in different referendums. They ended up losing this big judicial referendum that stemmed from their fight on immigration. And they're trying to just basically maintain a conservative hold on their parliament right now. So there was a lot of moving pieces into that. But by and large, I mean, honestly, I don't know why you wouldn't suspend the agreement with every nation. I know that that's going to trigger some EU penalties, but you have to think of this. You have all these people. This is just in Ceuta. They can probably go from that part of that island and just traverse the Strait of Gibraltar and get into Spain. Probably a little bit more easy coming from Ceuta than if, you know, maybe if they were coming from a different part of North Africa. I don't know. But you have to think, you're having these, if you're having that in Ceuta, then how are you? You're probably going to have to be dealing with it in Greece. Germany already dealt with it. If you remember, Angela Merkel's immigration policies contributed greatly to a lot of this stuff. In fact, going back to Bataclan, one of those guys was discovered to have come through Germany. I think going through Greece and then coming through Germany, because Germany was like, any singles, everybody can all go in, it's all okay. So big deal. So I would suspend it with everybody. I don't trust a single damn one of these other nations to be able to properly vet or do anything, especially when all of this stuff is, you know, it's kind of the honor system under this agreement. So, I mean, I don't blame Italy for this at all. The other thing that we were talking about is this Hamas disarmament. I have a piece up at Substack that gets into this. We've talked about a couple of different aspects of it, how, you know, essentially, it looks like they're building towards having some sort of like Palestinian Authority government structure which that's not going to work because, as I explained in detail last hour, if you want to go find the podcast and catch up on that, Hamas has completely overtaken every, like Fatah and everything else in terms of popularity in Judea and Samaria, what we call West Bank. They've overtaken popularity in Judea and Samaria. Their popularity has only surged, believe it or not, after October 7th. And to have the quote unquote Palestinian Authority be the governing structure for that, especially when they're overtaking them, is asinine. That's not a serious proposal. You're not going to get any kind of peace, especially when Hamas refuses to amend its charter and state that they recognize Israel's right to exist, like Fatah at least did. They refuse to do that. So how do you have a two-state solution with someone whose charter explicitly says we don't want a two-state solution? We don't even acknowledge their right to exist, and they have repeatedly refused requests to change it. How do you expect for that to happen? Furthermore, it's not a disarmament. If you look at the details of the proposal that the Associated Press has written about, New York Post and others, they're actually not disarming. They're giving up some of their weaponry. Some of their weaponry they're going to put in basically a terror escrow, for the lack of a better way to describe it, that would essentially be managed by, again, quote unquote, Palestinian Authority, which they basically have, it's corrupt and they have exceeded it in popularity. And then they're going to keep some of their heavier weapons until there's a full withdrawal by the IDF. And I just don't see how that's amenable. I don't think you can have a two-state solution. I don't think you can have a two-state solution with an entity that for generations has trained people up to think that it's part of a lifestyle. This is not a political structure. You're talking about a religious zealotry that exceeds common sense, a religious zealotry that exceeds science, a religious zealotry that tosses logic out of the window. It is blind zealotry that incorporates hate as a virtue. There is no way you can negotiate with something like that, and I don't see how you can have a two-state solution with it either, especially when they refuse to have a two-state solution with you. As I mentioned previously, Bill Clinton had even talked about how he was negotiating with Yasser Arafat and offered all of the things that we're talking about now to them on a silver platter and got Israel to agree, and they still said no. Israel literally unilaterally withdrew, forcibly went in and removed its own residents under threat of penalty, left everything to Gazans, and then they immediately elected Hamas, and then the rest is history. And there are still Israelis that are livid and have a lot of smoking resentment about that unilateral removal of them in 2005, because a lot of these people were people who had settled there after the Holocaust. And then they were, there's a friend of mine that I was talking to, his grandparents resettled in that area after the Holocaust, and they ended up being forcibly removed by Israel so that that strip could be given to the quote-unquote PLO, the now Palestinian Authority, and then Hamas was elected and now everything went to hell. So it's crazy. I just don't think that you, I know the popular sentiment is to keep talking about a two-state solution, but it's not feasible. It's absolutely not feasible. These are people who don't want to live peacefully. They're people, I mean, and it's, this is a governing body that, again, the popularity is only surging. And one of the reasons that we know that, I was talking to Ambassador Mike Huckabee about this when I was in Jerusalem. And I directly asked him this. And he said, well, and he shared with me, he said, well, yes, the popularity of Hamas has surged after October 7th, particularly in Judea and Samaria. And I played devil's advocate because I wanted to know. I said, well, how do you know that? How do you know that? I didn't know this. So here's what they were doing. You know how they have phone numbers of people? If you got a phone in Gaza, if you got a phone in Judea and Samaria, they got your number. They can do phone surveys. They can do automated, like, text surveys. They can do all of this stuff. They also can send people in because there are people that work with the quote-unquote Palestinian Authority that they can use to sort of measure sentiment and things like that. And every single time that they've done it, one of the things that Huckabee told me is that the support for Hamas has only grown. They had surveyed even before October 7th and after October 7th, and you're looking at like an 80% surge in popularity. That's a real thing. So I'm not even talking about like the Agence France-Presse stuff where they have gone in independently from everything that was explained to me, and they have surveyed people in Judea and Samaria and surveyed people when they're able to speak with them in Gaza. It's a big deal. I was talking to a reporter at Channel 12 over there who had gone in and had actually been talking to people as well literally like goes in and with a microphone and has been, they threatened to kill him a million times and is kind of confirmed about, you know, the popularity in so many words of Hamas that has exploded. So I don't see how you can have a ceasefire with that. What it is what they call hudna. It's a Arabic word that talks about a temporary truce only for the purpose of rest and rearmament. So that's what this seems like. It seems like more of a hudna. It seems more of, again, just a temporary thing for the purpose of literally rearming oneself. So I don't put any stock in this. I don't think it's going to happen, and I don't think it can happen, and I think we're past the point of even expecting it to ever happen. I think it's a fool's errand at this point, and all it does is promote mission creep and risk people's lives, including the 40-some-odd Americans that were kidnapped and killed on October 7th. We've got a lot more as we move. 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

0: And now, all of the news you would probably miss. It's time for Dana's Quick Five.
1: So now there are Patriot passports with Trump's image that are expanding across the U.S. I have to look and see if my new passport has his image on it. I never actually paid attention to it. I don't know. So the State Department, they're expanding a new U.S. passport featuring Trump's likeness. They're making 250,000 copies. It's a Patriot passport available in response to overwhelming demand from the public. Now, previously, you would only be able to get them at the department's passport office in D.C., but now you can get it like from a number of different, including Dallas, a number of different offices around the country. So that's kind of interesting. I don't know why that would be controversial, though. Huh? Yeah, right. I don't know why that would be like in any way controversial. Amazon got $600 million in Trump tariff refunds, and they're going to pass along the return to some customers. Interesting. Huh. So that means you're going to be able to get a little bit, probably like a lot of free shipping on a lot of different things. Nevada wildfire is still burning out of control near secret of Area 51. There's nothing to burn there. What is it burning? Like rocks? Like what the hell is it burning? I don't get it. We got a lot more on the way. Don't go anywhere. So Human just released the best Super Beats Archie that they've ever made. It's watermelon. 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
4: ABC News, I'm Chuck Sievertson. Creating a stir, 60,000 migrants who crossed the border entering a Spanish region from Morocco in the past 24 hours. Though Spain's government and local officials say about 48,000 have gone back voluntarily, the initial wave sparked debate and an accusation from the U.S. chief executive.
5: If we're not in office, our country will be invaded at levels that made Spain look small time.
6: On the ground, officials are describing it as absolute chaos, with the head of the local security force describing it as a border collapse.
4: ABC's Britt Clement. President Trump says he's losing faith in the Iran negotiations. Rising oil prices worsen worries about inflation. Huge spring profits reported by American oil companies. The president announcing a deal with Israel and Hamas, but Hamas says it will disarm only if a Palestinian state is created, something Israel rejects. This is ABC News.
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1: My name is Joel, and I came to St. Jude Children's Research Hospital in December of 1987 to be treated for osteosarcoma, which is bone cancer. 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
1: Little blur, little boys and girls. It's very apropos for those who are watching the simulcast. You don't get to hear the bumper tracks that we roll in with terrestrially because of licensing. It's so lame. Anyway, however, we respect IP. Guys, I got to ask a serious question. I've only been to Maine, I think, for like 5 seconds. I think. I'm trying to remember. I've been in every state in the union except for North Dakota, Montana, and Idaho. Yeah, I've been to every other state. Every other state. Having not spent a lot of time in Maine, I need to ask you all, Whiskey Tango Foxtrot is going on up there. Now, here's why I ask this. Y'all remember Graham Plattner, right? Y'all remember that dude, Graham Plattner, the guy, the oyster farmer, who wasn't really an oyster farmer. He just, like, farmed oysters for his mom's restaurant on his friend's island. He was a Nepo baby, grew up in a real nice house. Also a Nazi. Literally had a Totenkopf on his tattoo, bragged about it. He's a fruit, right? And all of his girlfriends were like, he's abusive. So you had him. Then you have this Ashley Webb feller who looks like, you know, the Toad and Frog stories. Central casting for one of those characters. It's like a thumb with hair. You have the Ashley Webb feller. Remember him? I know, his name is Ashley, because he wants to be, not because he's named after a Gone with the Wind character,

0: because he liked that name because it was a woman's name and he wants to be a woman. And he was running for office. We got this. Can we roll tape real quick on this? Just to remind you, because there's way more. This was that Ashley Webfeller, again, from Maine, right? Was this the debate question? There's a lot. I don't even know which one you're going to get hit with, but just roll it when you got it. I know we're getting it ready. He was at a debate
1: several times. Didn't win, but he did run. And then
0: So
1: I'm a songwriter, and then I write my own books. And then I suppose my transparency, I wouldn't lie to the people, and I wouldn't deceive the people like we're being deceived right now. Oh,
0: I don't even know what to do with my hands. I'm so awkward.
2: He's trying to deceive.
0: I can't even get by the mic.
2: He's literally trying to deceive us now to make us believe he's a woman.
0: Yeah.
2: He's
0: one of those, you know how in the Warner Brothers episodes, like, they make a blink noise? Blink, blink. Like, it's him. So we got this Ashley Webb feller, right? But wait, there's more, guys.
2: What?
0: I don't even know what's happening here. I can't believe I'm having this conversation. It is Friday. So, in Maine, again, back in Maine, you got a guy, a feller named Troy Jackson, who's decided to run for Senate. Okay? You're like, I hear you. Please be normal. There's a catch. Okay, he's a Democrat Senate. Oh, my gosh. He's with his second cousin.
2: Oh.
0: Yeah.
2: What do you mean
0: like he's bred with his second cousin. They've had kids.
2: Oh.
0: I'm going to need a lot of help here because we're going to have... That's him.
2: Wait,
0: he and his partner are second cousins. I don't know if they're married, but they got two kids. They've got the same great-grandparents. I mean, I guess it makes it easier, you know, family reunions and that, because you only got one place to go one time. Let's go to the family reunion. It's the same family, right? I mean, for Christmases, you just go to the same spot. Is that the logic? I don't know. It's a second cousin. It doesn't describe them as being married. They've never legally married, but he's described her as his wife in the past. But they're second cousins. Now, in 1985, hold up. I know, I hear you. Maine law prohibited marriages to parents, grandparents, kids, grandchildren, siblings, nieces, nephews, aunts, and uncles. They banned first cousin marriage, but then 2 years later, they passed an amendment allowing unions, if the would-be betrothed presented a certificate of genetic counseling signed by a physician certifying that potential children would have a low risk of being all, you know, yeah. So, yeah. Now, this is after Graham Plattner withdrew. So this is the guy that they are apparently going to get. They nominated him July 25th at a special party convention to challenge Susan Collins. This is the guy challenging Susan Collins. The guy who's with his cousin, having kids with his cousin. Kane. Okay, so, ew. That's all I have. What? Where do you go?
3: Well, when you read the comments on X and stuff,
0: no,
3: on these posts,
0: then you realize there are probably a lot of inbred freaks out there.
3: Well,
0: shut up.
3: Yeah, or at least supporters of. There are some people that say that it's not that bad to get with your second.
0: That's
3: cousin.
0: Disgusting.
3: When I don't know.
0: Sorry, I'm not into that.
3: I can't wrap my head around that idea. But I guess some people can. Sometimes you just got to throw your hands up. Like,
0: I'm going to tell you all a story. I'm going to tell you a little story. Pull up a chair. So my family's really big. I have a huge family. I am one of 23 grandkids. And that's just on one side. It's a huge family. And everybody's from Southern Missouri. So the rule was is if you were going to date someone, I swear I sound like I came from the 1800s. I did not. I came of age in the 90s, in the late 90s, I promise. Our family was just that big. So the rule was, if you were dating someone, you called grandpa and you told him the family surname of the boy or girl you were dating or you were going to date. I'm not kidding. I don't know if it was just, I don't know. And so there was one, I was a freshman in college and there was a guy that asked if I wanted to go, you know, on a date, obviously, and play mini golf. And my first thought was, I hate mini golf. This is not happening. But I'm like, let me check my account. Let me check and see. And that was me saying, I got to call my grandpa. And it's the thing we did. And I told my mom called my grandpa and gave the guy's surname. And my grandpa said, nope, because we've got so-and-so that is with so-and-so. And yeah, they somehow fell in the family tree somewhere. Hands to sky, 2 weeks later, somebody in the family kicked the bucket. My mom had to go to the Ozarks to go to the visitation. Y'all know it's a big thing down there in Ozarks. Y'all got to go to the visitation, right? Y'all got to go pay your y'all respects. Respects. R-E-S-P-E-C-K-S. Respects. I kid you not, the dude's dad was there. Because my grandfather was right. So when I met my husband's family, their original last name was Von Losch. They came from Bavaria. They have a family crest that includes a piece of coal, an axe, and a bear. So I don't know what that means. And they dropped the Von. They came over pre-Civil War, and they fought for the Union. My husband's great-grandfather was imprisoned at Andersonville. He was one of few that came out. Anyway, when I met him, I had to do the same thing. Had to run the name up to Grandpa. My grandpa was like, we don't have any Germans in our family because our family ancestry is American Indian and Irish, heavily Irish. And he's like, we don't have any Germans in our family. So we were all right. We were okay. So why are you making that face over there? Kane's eyebrows are at this point off his face and they're floating above his head.
3: That's not fair. No, it's shocking to, I mean, it's, clearly in history, we've developed ways to avoid this genetic mishap that could possibly happen down the road. So why aren't we sticking with it?
0: Well, like, and if you found out, and this is my question, and you tell me what you think. The moment that my mom was like, yeah, grandpa says that that person's like a cousin, like a second or third cousin or something. I think it was a third. I was like, any at all idea that I may have been interested or there may have been, it was gone like that.
2: Right.
0: That's how that.
3: It's like that Back to the Future scene when he's with his mom in the car.
0: Steve,
3: you know what I mean?
0: Steve just put, he has two kids with her in Slack. Okay. So Ken, your question, I'm asking that of you.
2: Yeah.
0: If you were told like, oh no, this girl that you were thinking about going on a date with, turns out your third cousins or something.
3: Yeah.
0: Would you not be like, right?
3: Yeah. But I would be like, oh, fam. All right, so we can invite them over for, like, barbecues or whatever, but that's where it ends.
0: Well, apparently not Mr. Troy Jackson. He was like, let me get some of that. Let me get on that.
2: Oh, man.
0: Cousin love. That's what he thought. So I immediately am questioning right out of the gate the judgment right there. You know what I'm saying?
3: It's a fair point to make.
0: I feel like that is. I feel like, I mean, this is, I'm dying because Lorraine just said that Ashley Webb looks like meatloaf and drag, and now I can't unsee it. Just give me a second. Just give me a minute.
3: Meatloaf and Neil Young had a baby.
0: Oh my gosh. Stop it. This is not waterproof mascara. It'll run down my face. Anyway, it's Friday. I don't even know what's happening. This is Maine. The stereotype is this only happens in Mississippi, right? This is Maine.
2: Yeah.
0: It's cold up there. I don't know what that means, but surely that factors in. This guy, like, everybody else is like, no, that's kind of gross. This guy's like, and it's second cousin. So they legit have, like, the same great-grandparents, let me pull this up. Yeah. So they got the same great-grandparents. Their parents, his mom and dad. Her mom and dad are first cousins.
2: First?
0: Yes.
2: Oh, boy.
0: They've been around each other. They have had to met when they were kids. That's weird. That's weird. No, I don't want that. I don't want. Do you want that in the Senate? Can you, I cannot believe that Susan Collins is going to be able to go, yeah, well, I never screwed my cousin. That's going to be able. That's going to be something she can say in a debate. Yeah, well, at least I never banged my cousin. At least I never, you know, was looking for tail at the family reunion.
2: Lord.
0: She's going to be able to say that in a debate. That's all she's going to have to say every question. Well, Senator, I, at least I never decided to treat my family reunion like a live game of Tinder. I mean, she's going to, how do you, right? I'm gesticulating for those not watching the simulcast. How is that? I don't know, my dude. I don't know. Like, I don't know. I don't know. I just, this is something that only happens with the Habsburgs. That's why they got the jaw and the teeth, like that, and the big tongues. The Habsburgs. Google it.
2: So,
0: yeah.
3: 100+ thousand people voted for Graham Plattner. Not a single damn Maine voter voted for this cousin lover.
0: Yeah, literally.
3: And this is democracy in the eyes of Democrats.
0: This is democracy. I don't know. I cannot believe I'm about to say this, but the peace in our day is going to be Florida Man coming up. It's where we're at. We got to get moving. Our partners. There's no way to segue. I'm so sorry. You guys had to come in after the cousin love segment. I don't even know what to tell you guys. Medicare is, believe it or not, more confusing than Troy Jackson's family tree. It really is. And that confusion, I need an award for that segue. That confusion is exactly how people end up in the wrong plan. You don't want to overpay and be undercovered, but unless you find someone to advocate for you in this process, that's going to happen. That's pretty much a guarantee. This is where Chapter comes in. They're going to cut through the confusion. They're not going to sell you in a couple of companies. 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They save people. 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
9: 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America is strongest when united, not divided. 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

0: It's his life mission to make bad decisions. It's time for Florida Man.
1: Okay, all right. So, where to even start? This is going to be actually be like the calmest part of our day, I think. So we have one. Can I even believe this stupid headline? So stupid. A Florida man is accused of stealing a chain off a victim's neck, and then he escaped on a tricycle.
2: How do you escape?
1: Oh my gosh, that's the guy who did it? Lee County, Florida. A man was arrested in Lee County on Wednesday after he was done accused of stealing a chain off someone's neck, and then he rode away on his tricycle. According to Lee County Sheriff's Office, Sheriff's Office deputies responded to the area of Orange River Boulevard regarding a robbery that had just taken place. The victim said that man had done run up to him, ripped the chain off his neck, and pushed him to the ground. Kane, that man's 57 years old. Just look at the mugshot. They identified the man as Paul Sloan, 57, Fiddy, F-I-D-D-Y, 57. He then fled the scene on a tricycle, and he done hid in a nearby wooded area. Deputies located him standing right next to the tricycle that was used in the robbery. So this is what I did not know was a charge. It's robbery by sudden snatching.
2: What?
1: You heard. Robbery by sudden snatching. We're Googling this. Hold on. Right. Hold up.
3: So clearly robbing someone slowly is a different charge?
1: I don't know. What if you just plain old take it? Okay, so it literally is a thing. It's a specific criminal offense defined as taking property from a victim's person with intent to deprive them, where they become aware of the taking during the act, but without using full force or intimidation associated with traditional strong-arm robbery. So you have strong-arm robbery, and then you got sudden snatching.
3: Okay. I
1: still think that it's just robbery, really. Like, you, well, I don't know. Was it suddenly snatched or was it slowly snatched? There is a big difference. Just saying. Let's see here. I got another one. We've got, a Florida man was accused of hitting children playing tag on a Carnival cruise ship. He did not like the game of tag, and so he decided to just waylay them. 44 years old. David Crosby II was charged with two counts of child abuse. He apparently, like, knocked the kid upside the head and busted his lip. 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
8: From ABC News, I'm Chuck Severton. Sparking attention in politics across the ocean, a wave of 60,000 migrants who crossed the border entering the Spanish region from Morocco today. Though Spain's government and local officials say about 48,000 have gone back voluntarily, the initial numbers sparked debate and an accusation from the U.S. chief executive looking ahead to midterm election issues.
9: If we're not in office, our country will be invaded at levels that made Spain look small time.
10: On the ground, officials are describing it as absolute chaos, with the head of the local security force describing it as a border collapse. They've sent in three military platoons, a diving unit, a Navy vessel to help restore order, and we understand, too, that the Prime Minister is also scheduled to visit.
8: ABC's Britt Clennett. Italy says it's temporarily suspending its free movement border deal with Spain. President Trump says he's losing faith in the Iran negotiations after having described the talks for some time now optimistically. president announcing a deal with Israel and Hamas.
9: Nobody thought that would be possible, to disarm Hamas. That shows you how much success we're having with Iran.
8: But Hamas says it will disarm only if a Palestinian state is created, something Israel adamantly rejects. President Trump's nominee for attorney general being held up by two Republican senators who want written proof that a Trump plan to compensate January 6th rioters is dead. ABC's Jay O'Brien.
11: Being blocked by Tom Tillis and John Cornyn, Todd Blanche cannot get out of the committee, the Senate Judiciary Committee, to a full vote on the Senate floor. They want to make sure that there's written proof that that fund is dead, and also an immunity agreement that Donald Trump reached after suing his own IRS, the fund comes from that too, is narrowed in scope.
8: Wall Street major indexes closed higher, Amazon up about 15%, Apple down 9%. 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
8: A ruling in a high-profile killing. ABC's Armando Garcia in Springfield, Illinois.
13: Former Sangamon County Sheriff's Deputy Sean Grayson was denied an early release after he put in a request due to symptoms of advanced colon cancer. Grayson was convicted last year of second-degree murder for the July 2024 shooting of Sonia Massey.
14: Sangamon County State's Attorney's Office also opposing his release, saying Grayson was diagnosed with cancer before the shooting happened, and also saying that his temper could have posed a risk to the public if he was released.
8: Artificial intelligence agents acting on their own are uniting lawmakers, says ABC's Jim Ryan.
15: Even in a deeply divided House of Representatives, concern about artificial intelligence gone rogue crosses party lines. Democrat Ted Lieu of California and Texas Republican Nathaniel Moran have jointly introduced the AI Kill Switch Act, requiring developers of AI systems to maintain the ability to shut them down if they get out of hand. The lawmakers cite polling that shows public support for controls on artificial intelligence.
8: Rock legend Patti Smith, wearing a crucifix necklace, met today with Pope Leo at the Vatican.
16: Hi. You're saying that, I have to say. I saw in the middle of it, you said hi.
8: Smith, who's not Catholic, previously met Pope Francis and was a highly visible presence at the Vatican thanks to her friendship with some high-ranking leaders. Earlier this year, she performed texts and hymns at a Vatican pavilion at an art fair. Chuck Sievertson, ABC News.
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1: You know, if there's any educational welfare queen out there whose Google is broken, tough luck for you. All of these establishment types who railed against POTUS but somehow wormed their way into his administration, they need to stop pushing their Obama-era policies and get on board with the man actually elected to do the job.
0: The Dana Show with Dana Lash.
1: Amen to that. Welcome back to the program. Top of the third hour. We're getting you set up for everything. I feel like I got to apologize for the last segment, but it was true and it was news and it was happening and you all had to walk down that road with me. So there it is. If you missed anything, you can go find the podcast. Check that out. In the meantime, did you guys see? We're going to weave everything in, by the way. We're going to be hitting Iran. We're also going to be talking about the cabinet meeting held at Camp David today. More on that, et cetera, et cetera. You know, the invasion that you're seeing at the, we talked about the Ceuta, the island, not island, really. It's a Spanish enclave there jutting into the Mediterranean or the Strait of Gibraltar off of Morocco. The, we played this song yesterday. First off, it was this, you know, Boy George Culture Club, right? I reached out to him, haven't heard back yet, but he came out with a song where he was standing, he was like going after Hamas and was basically blasting everybody who could question that the brutality that happened on October 7th, whether or not it could happen. And one of the reasons, by the way, we even know all of the stuff that happened is it's literally from the cameras that Hamas wore themselves. So I don't know how people can deny that. Anyway, but he did this song where he talked about standing with Israel and he got such pushback. He was in this production of the Jesus Christ Superstar or whatever. I don't like musicals. I hate them with the burning passion of a thousand suns. I think they're gay. G-A-G-Y and probably G-A-Y. I'm not a fan of them. I just don't like musicals. My mother, the first one she ever took me to was Cats. I have no idea what that's about. And then the other one I was forced to see was Rent. And I said this 20 years ago, that it was just jazz hands and AIDS. That's all it was. That's what it was. So I don't like musicals. Anyway, he was going to be in a musical, but he had to back out of it. Well, his manager said that he stepped down from this production in London because all the people mad at him that he did a pro-Israel song. Boy George, they're mad at him because he did a pro-Israel song. This is like mental AIDS, the stuff that's like happening right now. So he pulled out, days before the first show, pulled out of this production because apparently his manager was legit worried about his safety. Excuse me, legit concerned about his safety. I still think I'm coughing up sand, by the way.
2: Probably are.
1: So I'm a little, because I traveled all last week and I actually only got back like partially this week and I'm, you know, finally I think over on my jet lag, but still dealing with coming down from the sinus stuff. I'm curious too as to where the most pushback that he's getting from. Is it from the Muslim community? Is it from a hyper leftist that pretends they're right community? I don't know. I'm curious. But he apparently said that he couldn't because of his own safety, and people are like trying to turn on him because the pile on. That's how people get clout, is when they join the pile-on. I just find that asinine. So we've reached out. We've invited him on the program. But that's just, I mean, it's Boy George. And then they got mad at him because they said his song was AI-assisted. Seriously. Kane.
2: I'm sorry.
1: Go ahead.
3: But no matter what song is getting recorded, especially anymore these days, there's always going to be a final digital mastering of it and all of it. So you can really make this quote-unquote AI claim about every piece of music that you've ever heard.
1: Right.
3: It's dumb.
1: I mean, you really can. You can. It's just so stupid. But they're like, a white British guy doing reggae? I guess these people don't understand that like, there's a significant like community and subgenre of British music that is that. So, I don't know. Maybe expand your horizons. I don't know. Just found that to be incredibly wild. We've been talking about the whole ceasefire. If you caught anything about that, you can go and look on my in the podcast. We have it in the podcast, but also over at Substack. Remember how we talked about how Hamas made bombs and rockets out of water pipes and stuff and things that they scavenged. I actually took pictures of some of it. I have one of the pictures up on my Substack, and you can actually see it legit is. That's exactly what it is. That's the stuff that they've used. So there's not, like I said, Hamas is not surrendering power. No, Hamas is not going to be disarming. That's not going to happen. If you already look at the details, and I'm looking over some of this, I have in front of me this Associated Press piece. I'm looking at this Associated Press piece, and they're already like, well, they're not going to give up all their guns, all their weapons. They're just going to give up some things. Some they're going to put in like this terror escrow. And then the others there, you have this Board of Peace, which I don't know what the purpose of the Board of Peace is. I love all these people. They're like, well, we're going to have peace. The one entity that you need to come to the table in order to have the peace does not want the peace and is not going to come to the table for it. They've made that expressly clear. Expressly clear. So the Board of Peace, by the way, sounds pretty skeptical. They said they've taken note of Hamas's announcement because they said that they, I don't know. We'll see. There's the United Nations is involved, so I don't have a lot of, and it's the Hamas, but they still are not actually totally prepared to give up all their arms, all their big heavy weaponry. And they want Israel to totally withdraw. I just think after October 7th, you don't get to ask for a single damn thing. A single damn thing. Here's what's interesting. There's a book that you need to read called While Israel Slept, and it gets into how October 7th happened. And it gets into, in the beginning, when they were looking at how the border was immediately breached. There's a unit, they have a name for it, but informally it's called the Observers, and it's a female IDF female staffed unit. And their job, because they've done different assessments of aptitude for men and women. And women are a little bit, it's just the nature of things. Everybody knows this. I'm not trying to be sexist. Women notice things more than men. They can read a room a little bit better. It's just the nature of women, right? It's that nurturing instinct. Women are really good observers. We can see things. We pick up on body language that men might miss. That's why I always say girl fighting is way more multi-level than how dudes fight. Dudes fight and they get over it. Women, no, they'll hold grudges for generations. They're like crows. So they had this female group within the IDF, the observers that were watching the fence, and they noticed all kinds of stuff happening in the days leading up to October 7th. And by the way, I will have you note that October 7th was just the fallback plan. They actually were going to attack in April, and they were trying to organize it with Hezbollah. And that didn't happen because Israel got wind of it. So they launched their plan in October. And because of different egos and all of that within the communities, the Arab communities with Hamas and Hezbollah, Hezbollah did not join in. Had Hezbollah joined in, I don't know that Israel would be standing there today. The thousands of rockets that they lobbed over, and that's how it started. Hamas changed up their tactics. They fired all these rockets over so that everyone would retreat into where are their bomb shelters. So then Hamas knew where everyone was. They were captive. Then they come in person. That's what Israel was not prepared for. They thought it was going to be like tunnel warfare. They were going to come up through the tunnels. That's why they were basically using all of their concrete to fill in all these terror tunnels. And by using all their concrete, I mean they were literally blowing through concrete. The plant that they have that's between Jerusalem and Tel Aviv could not keep up. So you had these group of observers that were watching the fence, and they immediately saw stuff happening. They saw them coming through. They had sent up repeated reports to the upper echelon of the IDF that were dismissed. That's the truth of it. I talked to the Brigadier General of the IDF Reserves. He confirmed everything. The book, While Israel Slept, right in the first chapter, it's incredibly powerful and informative. You should read it. There is this, I think, this godlike mythos that has been created around the IDF and their capability. And they've been, you have to be very defiant. You have to win. You have to win because the option is, well, you can't even entertain the option of not winning. Annihilation is the only other option. So they have to win. But I think that also made them very, very comfortable with expected victory. And they didn't expect everything. And so when October 7th kicked off at like 6:30 in the morning, they sent a barrage of these rockets, and they immediately noticed it was heavier. In fact, one of the interviews with the one of the Nova survivors that is live now on my social media, that's what she said, that when they first heard the rockets in the morning, they're so used to it, they just kind of shrugged it off. But she said she immediately did notice that it was more than usual. And they kept coming, thousands and thousands and thousands. And the after they started doing that, that's when they breached the fence. And those observers were like, oh my gosh, they put it up. They said, you know, confirm receipt. And they were sending in, like, they had their phrases that they say to denote a serious breach of border and a serious invasion. And they were at everything that they could. But by then it was too late. All of those women were killed, by the way. Hamas came in, surrounded all the checkpoints immediately. They knew exactly where to target. Earlier when I talked about this, when they flew in over the Nova Festival, they did not know about the Nova Festival. They actually stopped and were radioing other Hamas fighters, circle back because we have a bigger target now. They were actually going to a different kibbutz, which is their name for a town. Kibbutzim is the plural of that. They were actually on their way to one of those different villages, and they saw this, you know, thousands of people here. You ended up, I think it was like over 350 fatalities. They had two security people. Two security people. So it was pretty wild to see. And the border, and there isn't a lot of rough terrain. It's a pretty, I mean, they had bulldozers over. The other thing, too, that came in is that you had people running from Gaza in flip-flops. When Hamas knocked the fence down, you had just Gazans running over. Hamas was shooting up the town, and they were looting. There's video of it. If you don't believe me, you don't have to listen to what I say. There's tons of video of it all over. Which goes back to my point of how is the coexistence work with that? How does that work? I think everybody has this couch crusader sitting on their fat ass in the comfort of the greatest nation in the world, and they can pass judgment without ever having seen it. I think everybody should have to go over and look just to have a better informed opinion of what is actually going on. The challenge is that I really don't know how you resolve that without total annihilation of an ideology that is so prevalent. It is a culture of religious zealotry. It's not even a political structure. They were talking about they're trying to incorporate education and teaching people how to be able to speak to each other and, you know, et cetera, et cetera. Do you as a secure state have the runway to see that through to its end with the way things are right now? It's $1 million question. I say no. I don't know what the resolution is, aside from a very difficult one. We have a lot more on the way as we move. Our partners that help bring you the program, it's our friends at Superbeats, great Texas-born and bred company, good friends of ours. They've been with us for a very long time, and I've taken their product for a very long time. I mean, I went through a whole bag and a half of Super Beats over there. It's great, especially, you know, just traveling and wanting to make sure that I'm, you know, at my peak. I mean, it's just great for healthy blood pressure. It's great for overall heart health. I mean, it really deals with a lot of things. And it has clinically studied ingredients as well. I mean, you have to think about this. This was founded, the whole Super Beats company, out of UT's Health Science Center. This was research that was focused on blood flow and nitric oxide. 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It's trusted by more doctors, pharmacists, and cardiologists than any other beet brand. And that's healthy blood flow, which supports heart health, healthy blood pressure, circulation, daily energy. 2 chews a day is all it takes. And these clinically studied ingredients that I mentioned deliver 2 times more effective blood pressure support than diet and exercise alone. 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

0: And now, all of the news you would probably miss. It's time for Dana's Quick Five.
1: I just need him to have a different voiceover person. So apparently, Bobby Kennedy is going to host a cooking show. Dude, I don't know. He's launched a cooking show geared towards teaching Americans how to cook healthy and expensive meals.
2: There you go.
1: I'm not against it because I like food stuff. I'm like, what are you doing, though? It aired Thursday on YouTube. He was working with Chef Andrew Grohl. So they're doing, like, for instance, crispy salmon cakes with apple, white. I don't like white beans, though. I don't like that. No. I only like black beans.
2: Oh, sounds racist.
1: And refried beans. That's it. And green salads. So they have all of this, you know, they're talking about how to incorporate everything that properly within the proper food pyramid. So that's going to be kind of interesting. I'm sorry, but I'm getting a Martha Stewart Snoop Dogg kind of vibe from this. You know, if you've ever watched them cook. Missouri, our home state, show me state, could be the next state to eliminate its income tax and give everybody a raise.
2: Woo.
1: Look at that. So August 4th ballot measure would phase out the individual tax based on revenue triggers. That is actually super awesome. I mean, one of the reasons I love living in Texas is because I gave myself a raise, because the tax structure in Missouri was no thank you, ma'am. But they could change this in August, so everybody better get out there and be voting. A dead SpaceX rocket is about to slam into the moon at 5,400 mile per hour.
2: What the hell?
1: Okay. Five-story chunk of spent rocket's been tumbling through space for over a year with nowhere to go, and on August 5th, it will finally arrive, slamming into the lunar surface near the Einstein crater at roughly 5,400 mile per hour. No parachute, no atmosphere to slow it down, just several tons of dead Falcon 9 upper stage. That's it. That's it. So it's basically seven times the speed of sound is what apparently it's going to hit at.
2: I want to see that video of it happen.
1: I do, too. You know that they're going to have it. Is there going to be one of them little rovers up there? Oh, that's Mars. That's a little Mars rover. Oh, yeah. Let's see. We've got more on the way as we roll, including some lefty stuff. We've got Islamism, and we got a whole bunch still to get you set up for the weekend. Stay with us. 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
5: ABC News, I'm Chuck Sievertson. 6 months after Nancy Guthrie's disappearance, the Sheriff's Department is asking for the public's help by releasing the ransom notes sent to local media in Tucson, Arizona. ABC's Alex Stone.
6: The first note saying, "We have your mother, Nancy. She is safe but scared." And it goes on to ask for $4 million in Bitcoin. There was another note that came in on February 6th. A Guthrie family, "We did not fully grasp the seriousness of her physical condition. We never intended to harm her."
5: Causing an international stir, a wave of 60,000 migrants who crossed the border entering a Spanish region from Morocco today. Spain's government and local officials say about 48,000 have gone back voluntarily. President Trump says he's losing faith in the Iran negotiations. President announcing a deal with Israel and Hamas. But Hamas says it will disarm only if a Palestinian state is created, something Israel rejects. This is ABC News.
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1: I wanted to play this for you. This is audio soundbite 5. So Hassan Piker, the Nepo baby terrorist lover, had this to say about who the 2028 Dem nominee is going to be. Watch.
2: Will you endorse the 2028 candidate if they are pro-Israel in a way that you don't like? If you ultimately are about defeating fascism in this country as you describe it, surely shouldn't you get on board with whoever the main candidate is?
3: Luckily, I don't think I'm going to have to make that calculation at all, because there is 0% chance that whoever the elected Democrat is that wins the primary will be pro-Israel in any way, shape, or form. You'll see.
1: You're really going to let the Nepo baby sit here and talk about who? Well, this guy, like Nepo anchor baby, by the way, I should add. I love people who are like, our family's been over here for a hot second, and now we're going to lecture to every single American about what they can and can't do and what all of their parties are going to look like, et cetera, et cetera, et cetera. It's going to get weird. It's just only started to get weird, just FYI. It's only just started getting weird. So like I said, welcome back to the program. If you missed anything, the podcast, you can go download it from our previous 2.5 hours. Also, I got stuff that's out over at Substack, too, which you don't want to miss, including all the Hamas stuff. By the way, this is cut 3. So Netanyahu met with Trump, as you know. Trump now has been at Camp David with the cabinet. They've been up there discussing everything. This is an interesting soundbite in terms of alliances. Cut 3. Listen.
4: In the world, Israel is your only ally that is willing to fight an enemy that chants death to America and that is planning to lob nuclear bombs at our cities. Do we want to wait? Do you want to bet on the future security of the United States that Iran's maniacal lunatics who run them will not throw a nuclear bomb at you? I don't think so. So we should do everything we can to prevent it. And right now you have the army of Israel, the young men and women of Israel, the public in Israel who stand up and say, yes, we're willing to stand up at this moment and stand in the breach with the United States. This is the ally that Mamdani and his ilk are vilifying. And what is he supporting? Iran. Who's he supporting? Hamas. Who's he supporting? Hezbollah. You know, what kind of cynicism, what kind of absurdity?

0: entity is this?
1: So there's, you know, also one of the things he touched on was nuclear policy and going nuclear with, for instance, the Saudi deal that I think we that kind of, what was that, like towards the end of last week was when news of that. It was the Saudi government, they want to develop civilian nuclear energy. And that's kind of how it always starts, right? Oh, no, just for civilian purposes. Okay, sure. But I know why the Saudis are wanting to do it, because they're worried that Iran's going to be able to continue doing it. That's the whole thing. They're terrified. That's why all of these economic deals, that's why I call them Obama-esque. All of the people that have been trying to pull Trump off of his trajectory, to pull Trump off his instincts as it relates to Iran, they just want to flirt around with Iran and allow them to continue enriching, etc. And so with that happens, you're going to have a nuclear proliferation that's going to be unmanageable in that part of the world. If they continue, the Saudis are going to want to do it. And if the Saudis are going to want to do it, then the Emiratis are going to want to do it. Then the Qataris are going to want to do it. Then everybody's going to want to do it. Turkey, Jordan, everybody. Is that the path that people want? That's the thing. Now, I will say Trump approached it. The administration approached it in terms of, yes, well, we will allow or help, but you have to sign on and normalize relations with Israel and sign on to the Abraham Accords. I thought that was a very interesting pitch that POTUS threw. I think he got a lot of, now I was watching as closely as I could while traveling, but I think he got some pushback for it. I saw a couple of entities, but really, ultimately, if you're in that position, you really don't have a lot of room to move, but that was a really good caveat to throw in, a real smart one. So we'll see. But Iran cannot ever go nuclear. They cannot ever go nuclear. And I know, look, I mean, believe, we've seen this our whole lives, that they're this close to getting nuclear. They're this close. Maybe they have been. Maybe they haven't. Do you want to sit here and flirt around with that time span? I don't know. Here's the thing that I don't like. I don't like the people that are trying to pull Trump off of his instincts, because Trump has always been, we're not going to get involved in quagmires. We're not going to have mission creep. We're not going to sit here and prosecute long, unending conflict. We're not going to do it. He's always been in and out. In and out. Venezuela was in and out. Dealing with Syria, Soleimani, in and out. In and out, in and out. That's how it has always been. And I think that that was the plan from the get-go until all of these other soft, Obama-esque, post-liberal influences started trying to whisper poison in his ear. Those are the people that get stuff dragged out. Those are the people that ultimately you get mission creep from their ideas. You don't want to have anything dragged out. My gosh, if something has to be done, you want it in and out, boom, bing, out. That's it. I like the idea of overwhelm. If you're going to get involved into something, which should be a last resort, and I think after 47 years, I mean, why are people acting like this is not a last resort? Where the hell have these people been? I love these people that think that the day that their balls drop, that that's when history begins. Stop it. Forgive the language, but it's true and you know it. Just asinine. I don't get it. I'll tell you, too. You want to hear something funny? So I did not have any Rocanna moments while traveling. I did not.
2: That's weird.
1: I did not. And we went through a checkpoint, because they have checkpoints going into Judea and Samaria, or what you might know as West Bank. Correctly, it's Judea and Samaria. They have checkpoints going in and out, although they don't really check you in. This is a photo I took of a checkpoint. But going out, so the cars that you see that are stopped there, they are exiting Judea and Samaria. We are going through, and they usually have private contractors that handle it. But we didn't get, they pretty much stop almost every car briefly. And they had opened the doors and they just asked, you know, because we have your information, are the people who are on the passports we have, are they in the car? And my name was said, and I'm like, hi. It was like class, like, you know, they call your name, roll call, and that was it. And they just, I didn't have any issues. But you know what I also didn't do? I didn't try to go to a military installation. So I know where Rocano was when he was there near the border when he was by Gaza. I know exactly where he was. He literally was trying to drive into a military installation into that monitored zone right by the fence, which is right where Hamas broke through, by the way, too. You can't do that. I mean, of course they're going to stop you, especially when he did not coordinate. Now, nothing that I did was coordinated with the government. And like I said, it was literally nothing was compensated. It was not planned with the Israeli government. I literally reached out to some of my friends who were Christians who'd gone over to Israel before to help us kind of like coordinate who can we get as a guide, how can this happen, etc. Now, he went over with an NGO. Rocano went with an NGO. So that's a big difference. Also, when you're going, now, if I had wanted to go to an installation like what he had, I would have had the same experience. If you do not then contact someone, like you're going to a military installation, if you're expecting to be allowed in there, you're going to have to talk to their government. He never did that, and he did it on purpose. He's a member of the U.S. government. He knows better. I mean, for crying out loud, if you're going to try to go to, you know, Fort Hood or Fort Benning or wherever, you're going to try to go down to Coronado and you're going to go to some sensitive areas that require actual security clearances to get past, yeah, you kind of need to talk with someone official in order to make that happen. Rocana tried that without talking to anyone beforehand. So that's why he was stopped. And then he tried to make it a bigger deal after he was stopped, like a drama queen. So I didn't have any of those issues. And like I said, Juan just showed you one of the pictures of that, one of those checkpoints. And they have those, obviously, for a reason. They're required. Now, we put out a video. I had a video, I think it was yesterday, where I talked about if you want to, the closest thing to what the left calls apartheid, if you wanted to have it there, was, you know, couldn't go into Bethlehem. And that's true. Absolutely true. Now, you could walk there if you wanted to. Can you walk there unmolested? Probably not. And this was told to me by Israeli Muslims, by the way. They were some of the people who were like, yeah, you should not go there. It's not safe for you to go there. And I'm like, why? I'm an American Christian. And they're like, yeah, that's just exactly why. How sad is that? I found that to be incredibly sad. I wish that would change, but I don't see it changing anytime soon. In fact, I only see it getting worse. So we'll see what happens. And a lot of it comes down to Iran. Because who funds all this stuff? Iran. Who's been helping Iran lately? China and Russia. That's the other big thing. And I'm sure that that's going to be part of the discussions today at Camp David. Because it's not just Iran. When you're talking about having strikes in Iran, it's not just them. Who are they getting assistance from? How did they get a couple of drone strikes that landed on us just last month? That was because they had assistance, most likely, at least what it's assumed, a lot of open intel, a lot of publicly available data says, it looks like it's China that's assisting them with getting past some of that defense, and Russia as well. We'll see. But there's a really interesting trifecta that they are creating. We also, do I have one more thing? I want to make sure, really quickly, can we play 12 before we let this go? This is Ketanji Brown Jackson, completely switching gears, telling Michelle Obama, judges should avoid any impropriety of partiality. Listen.
0: You know, there are lots of limits on what judges can do.
1: I hate her vocal.
0: And I try to be very, very mindful and scrupulous with respect to that because, as you say, our obligation is to be unbiased in our approach. And so you have to then navigate all the sources that could make for an appearance of partiality, which you want to avoid. So there are lots of things that I end up not accepting for that reason. News sources, I think, you know, I don't have a lot of time, unfortunately, you know, but I do, you know, the normal general media sources are made available. And I think it's harder when you're talking about, there's so much social media now.
2: I know. This is a whole different world.
0: It's a whole different world, and not everything is reliable. Mm-hmm. And the hardest part for judges is that we really cannot participate
2: probably saving you some brain cells.
0: Exactly.
2: Too. We need you focused on your opinions.
0: Yes.
1: I mean, they're sitting here talking about avoiding the appearance of partiality while appearing on Michelle Obama's podcast, King. Seriously. Yeah. All right. 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We got Today in Stupidity coming up. 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
1: So Lorraine caught the story about how the court has stunned with a ruling that hands Trump a major immigration win. A panel of two Biden appointees and one Trump appointee ruled on the TPS for those quote-unquote migrants from South Sudan and Ethiopia. So a federal appeals court handed POTUS two immigration victories, reversing a separate district court order that had delayed the termination. The TPS is that temporary protected status program for the people that were specifically from South Sudan and Ethiopia. And so they that's a shocking win. That's really shocking. So did not expect that. I thought that was going to be something we were going to be fighting about for quite some time. But here, it's not. A couple of other things. Let's see. We may have to have more of this tomorrow, but I had this under Islamism. So in, you know, with the full burqa, there was this picture of a lawyer in Nigeria that I guess became a barrister or even a judge. They have the full burqa on and then the wig on over it. Now, this came right at the exact same time that in Britain, they had a woman who ended up, I guess she was like, what, British Woman of the Year or something like that. And it was a full burqa youth club founder that was given an award for, quote unquote, empowering young women. And she's in the full black thing with just the slit for eyes. How is that empowering? How is that empowering? I've never, I mean, I'm all for modesty, but that's like, you're, it's almost like a veil of shame. Like you're ashamed. And so you're only going to have your eyes out. It's like, they're only going to, the men are only going to allow that.
2: It's like what a vampire would wear to be outside during the day.
1: Yeah.
2: It's, there's literally no skin showing. Zero.
1: You can't tell what it is underneath.
2: No. And then there's a parliamentary wig on top.
1: Yeah. And then the British woman. So there's been a lot of polarizing opinion about that over in Britain because she was awarded for empowering young women. But I just don't think a burqa is a benign article of clothing. It's a tool of submission. It's a tool of suppression. It's this claim that, well, you have to be modest and this is the only choice that you have. It's a logical fallacy. But we'll have more on that next week. In the meantime, today in Stupidity Came.
2: All right, Juan, this is Cut 10. There's a Dem Senate candidate in Michigan. And by the way, I spent a couple years myself up in Grand Rapids, Michigan. Great hunting areas, great beautiful land area, up in Michigan. It's just unreal. This is what she has to say about the Second Amendment. Listen.
3: This is unconscionable. The assault rifles have had their day. That is what I'm hearing from people throughout my district. Is that they're saying that it's time for the assault rifles to go, that we need to ban the bump stocks, and we need to protect our community.
2: Rick, what are we doing? What are we doing? Does she think that's the heart of crime?
4: Red flag warning for this weekend. West winds 15 to 25 miles per hour with gusts of 40 miles per hour. Any fires that develop will spread rapidly. 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
6: 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I'm Michael Baumgartner. In Congress, I'm fighting for our priorities and getting results. We cut taxes while increasing funding for rural hospitals, provided historic support for WSU research, and helped pass what the American Cancer Society called the most impactful cancer-fighting bill in years. I'm Michael Baumgartner, candidate for Congress, and I approve this message because I'll never stop fighting for Eastern.
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9: From ABC News, I'm Chuck Sievertson. 6 months after Nancy Guthrie's disappearance, the Sheriff's Department is asking for the public's help by releasing the ransom note sent to local media in Tucson, Arizona. ABC's Alex Stone.
10: The first note saying, "We have your mother, Nancy. She is safe but scared." And it goes on to ask for $4 million in Bitcoin. There was another note that came in on February 6th. A Guthrie family, "We did not fully grasp the seriousness of her physical condition. We never intended to harm her. She perished shortly after she was taken. We believe it was heart-related. She is buried in nature now. Nothing you could have done could have changed the outcome. We want your family to know this, and we hope you can all find peace. We are truly sorry."
9: Causing an international stir, a wave of 60,000 migrants who crossed the border entering a Spanish region from Morocco today. Spain's government and local officials say about 48,000 went back voluntarily. President Trump.
11: "I watched the catastrophe that took place. It looks like an invasion of a country by hundreds of thousands of people. And that same thing's going to happen to us if the Republicans don't get elected, except worse."
12: Why is this happening now? Well, it could be for a few reasons. Only a few weeks ago, Spain's Supreme Court ruled that those who reach the area by sea cannot be immediately returned without due process. It's unclear if any of these people will be able to claim asylum or reach mainland Europe.
9: ABC's James Longman. President Trump says he's losing faith in the Iran negotiations. President announcing a deal with Israel and Hamas, but Hamas says it will disarm only if a Palestinian state is created, something Israel rejects. Former Congressman George Santos will pay $35,000 after the federal regulator overseeing prediction markets found that he engaged in what's called manipulative activity over whether he would or would not attend the State of the Union address earlier this year, and will forfeit several thousand bucks in alleged winnings. You're listening to ABC News.
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9: A final salute in Queens, New York, for an American service member killed in the war with Iran. At the funeral, ABC's Lindsay Tuckman.
14: It was a really emotional and solemn service here in Ozone Park, Queens, but it also was a celebration of life. And it was really touching to watch all of these people to come together for 28-year-old Staff Sergeant Angel Sarah Rampersand. Hundreds filled the chapel in prayer and in song. Rampersand, who was born in Trinidad, was one of the U.S. service members killed in an Iranian missile strike on an airbase in Jordan.
9: The FBI issuing a warning after a suspected Iranian cyber attack on Minnesota water systems. ABC's Matt Rivers in Jordan.
15: The idea that Iran is behind this really comes at a precarious moment, obviously, as the United States and Iran have started fighting once again in this part of the world. And this would signal an aggression from Iran if this were actually to be proven that that Tehran is behind this attack.
9: Drastic steps, ABC's Hannah Butta.
16: California vineyard owners say they've been forced to rip out their grape crops or burn them because of slumping wine sales. They say they've removed thousands of acres, hoping to rebalance the market's oversupply. They blame the slump mostly on a shift in drinking habits. Studies show demand for wine has dropped significantly, especially among younger consumers.
9: The first, experts say, huge amounts of smelly seaweed are blanketing beaches of the Caribbean and Gulf of Mexico, snuffing out marine life. Chuck Sievertson, ABC News.
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23: Hey, welcome back to the Lars Larson Show. I love First Amendment Fridays. This is my favorite day of the week. And why? Because we open up the phone lines and every subject is fair game. So, if you want to join what we've always called the best conversation in talk journalism, First Amendment Fridays are the ideal day to sound off. Because everything is fair game. And in fact, we've always tried to be abundantly fair to people who disagree. If you happen to be a naysayer, we always put naysayers to the head of the line. That's been true for more than 30 years. It will always be true as long as I'm behind this microphone. So if you want to join the conversation, it's 866-HEY-LARS. That's 866-439-5277. 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And our poll on X today, this is kind of amazing. And in fact, I'll talk a bit more about the background story on this a bit later on in the program. Listen closely. Should parents lose their children if they will not affirm their gender? Now, like most other things in the 21st century, you have to deconstruct that sentence just a little bit. What does it mean for a parent to affirm the gender of their child? I mean, don't moms and dads know I've got a boy and a girl? If somebody says, how many kids do you have? We have two, a boy and a girl. Except these days, you've got politically correct people who will say, oh, but your son has decided he's actually a girl and his gender is female and you need to affirm it. And if you won't affirm it, the state, the government might actually take your children away. There is a case, and I'll tell you just the gist of it, because as I said, I'm going to talk about it later on in the program, where a mother and a father with two kids, two girls, would not affirm the gender of one of the girls, would not confirm that that girl who now identifies as a male instead of a female. And because of that, the child abuse authorities accuse the parents of abusing that child, of committing a mental injury to that child, and put them down as child abusers. They lost one of their two kids. The other one had already moved out, was older, but they lost their child, their daughter, simply because they said, we're not going to affirm their gender. In other words, this politically correct nonsense. Now, I don't know that anybody, when we first started talking about transgender issues about a decade ago, if somebody had said back then, you know, there's going to come a day where if parents will not actually go along with the fiction that their daughter is now a male or their son is now a female, why the state, the government, might actually come in and just take their children away. So the poll on X today, very simple. Should parents lose their kids if they won't affirm the gender? That's what I mean by that question. I would say no, parents should not lose their children for refusing to affirm the gender. They're actually standing up for what their son or daughter actually is. You can find the poll on X at Lars Larson Show and at LarsLarson.com, and brought to you by AMAC, the Association of Mature American Citizens. AMAC has the conservative values I believe in, so I joined more than a decade ago. You can join too. Just go to amac.us. AMAC is better. Better for you and better for America. Yesterday, I asked you this. Despite his federal pardon, should President Trump find a way to prosecute Dr. Anthony Fauci? I didn't say, can he find a way? I said, should he find a way? I answered that one yes. 92% of you agreed and voted yes. Only 8% of you said no. You shouldn't do that. A shout out to our friends in Blue Lake, California, who catch great talk radio all day on KINS. That's FM 106.3. And you can find my show there Monday through Friday. Coming up this hour on First Amendment Friday, cyber attacks hit Minnesota's water systems. Is this a foreign threat or is it government failure? The Democrat candidate to replace the Nazi tattoo guy in Maine has two kids with his cousin. Should the Democrat Party address this, or is it nobody's business at all? By the way, not married in the state of Maine, because cousin marriage, thank God, is still illegal in the state of Maine. No hearing, no due process, just fired for teaching a book. Should one man's opinion end a professor's career? And take a moment, if you would, to cast a vote in our X poll. You'll find it two places, at Lars Larson Show and at LarsLarson.com. Oh, and then this, the Party of Workers' Rights is now paying a company sued for punishing parental leave. Is the DNC's money machine built on a big pile of hypocrisy? Consider this. Gateway Pundit is reporting, according to the Washington Free Beacon investigation, citing Federal Election Commission records, the Democrat National Committee and Act Blue processed about $23 million in payroll expenditures through a company called Rippling during the 2025 election cycle. Former Rippling manager David Bahar filed a lawsuit in California that says the company terminated him after he exercised his legal right to take leave to bond with his newborn child. Former engineering manager Fu Zhu made similar allegations in a lawsuit filed March of last year. So the Democrat Party is using a payroll company that doesn't actually go along with the things that are required to be allowed of workers, taking time off to be with your family. Rippling has denied wrongdoing, and an attorney representing the company says the company has never settled a family or medical leave violation claim and has never been found liable. Well, I'm not saying that means a whole lot. Governor Gavin Newsom of California awarded Rippling $12.5 million in tax credits to expand its San Francisco headquarters. Apparently, they are on the Democrat Party's good list. So apparently they get the goodies from the government. The question is, do they do right by their employees or do they not? It doesn't sound like they do. By the way, if you believe in supporting American craftsmanship, veterans, and independent talk radio, go to my website, that's LarsLarson.com, and pick up a limited edition Lars Larson Show Challenge coin. Proudly made by American veterans, I collect them, which is why we decided to do it. These are made by American veterans. Each one comes with a personally signed thank you card, and all proceeds, every single dime, goes to benefit veterans in the United States of America. And now, Homeland Security says almost a quarter of a million non-citizens were found registered to vote across four different states. The state officials are now pushing back on the DHS claim. Homeland Security Secretary Mark Wayne Mullen wrote to officials in Nevada, Pennsylvania, California, and New Jersey, saying he believes those four states had more than a quarter of a million non-citizens on the voter rolls. During a news conference the day after Donald Trump's speech, Mullen threatened officials with potential prison time if they did not secure their elections. All three states have now declined to share private state voter roll data. You know, there's a contradiction in terms. That's the way NBC is reporting it. How do you call it private data when it's held by a government agency? In other words, if you're registered to vote, I'm registered to vote in my state. If I'm registered to vote, that's not private anymore. It's part of a government piece of data, just like your driver's license, just like your property taxes, just like anything else that is held by the government. How in the world do you call that a private piece of data when it's actually retained by a government agency? Oh, and then I've got to mention this, because I know Kamala Harris, I know she's going to run for president again. I mean, she's failed a couple of times. I'm sure she'll fail again. She always claimed that diversity was very, very important. And yet, when it came to picking a nice house to live in, she lives in a neighborhood with almost no racial diversity at all. Her 4,000-square-foot house that she bought for $18 million is located in Point Doom, and apparently it is very, very white, about 94% white. So wait till a reporter asks Kamala Harris and you get the big launch of word salad after that. Back in a moment, you've got the Lars Larson Show.

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8: Hey, welcome back to the Lars Larson Show. Well, you might have heard the reports that more than 30 Minnesota water systems were hit by cyber attacks. So, was it Iran? Was it some other country? Or was it local government incompetence? I knew the perfect person we had to turn to, and that's Eric Voitkin, who's a former FBI counterintelligence agent and a certified Focal Point business leadership coach. Eric, welcome back to the program. How are you?
9: Very good. Thank you. Thank you very much for having me back.
8: So what should we make of this allegation that these water systems were all hit by cyber attacks? And was it domestic or was it foreign? Can we even sort that piece of it out?
9: That's all going to be in the forensics. And I would assume at this point, with the war being 6 months in, I would assume the worst, that Iranian actors have done something, and I would act appropriately. And that's what the companies have been supposedly trying to do for years, but the type of attack going against the controllers is really problematic, and I can explain that if you'd like
8: please,
9: me to.
8: Please do. And what do you mean by going against the controllers?
9: Okay, so this attack seems to have focused against the programmable logic controllers. That's what the reporting is saying right now, and I say this always with a grain of salt. First reports are often wrong, so I did it all the time in crisis response. But the program, the PLCs are called in the industry, they're like something that can go on that tower and control a system, and they might be backward compatible back to the 90s, right?
8: Wow.
9: And they used to be manual, but they add, you know, they can add digital electronics, and later on they strapped on the internet, so somebody in a control tower, you know, miles away can control, you know, multiple water towers. So that the problematic thing is that when you use such backward tracing technology, it might have vulnerabilities, and they're very difficult. These aren't like your laptop or your Android phone or your Apple that's getting a monthly update, right?
8: Yep.
9: So that's where these vulnerabilities can last for generations. I mean, people worried about the business industry for years in medical records because they were using COBOL, you know, in old languages.
8: That's a really old programming language, right?
9: Yeah, I learned on it in 1986, 85.
8: So it's dinosaur computers powered by steam back then.
9: Yes, yes. You know, we had to go up the hill both ways carrying the pole for the computer seat. But that's really the hard part is that's why it's problematic that we're so connected. It's an advantage. It makes us efficient, but it also makes us vulnerable in many, many ways. Same thing with our cars and everything like that. I mean, It's terrifying when you look at over-connectivity.
8: But Eric, I mean, I understand why everybody wants that. I mean, even in radio, you've got engineers who want to be able to control the transmitters and all from a distance because otherwise you have to drive out there and do it in person. But shouldn't really critical stuff like water infrastructure be air-gapped in some way that makes it invulnerable to outside attacks? Because allowing people to control at a distance, which is convenient for us, then becomes convenient for potential terrorists, doesn't it?
9: A potential terrorist or state actors? What do you think the first action of any nation state actor? And the Iranians are working on behalf of their nation state. We are attacking them. They are attacking us.
8: Yeah.
9: So any nation state would be doing the same thing. China, Russia. When I worked cyber, I mean, it's well out there. I mean, there are probably hundreds and millions of hidden nodes out there that right now might be collecting data, but could be repurposed for an attack. So that's the hard part, and you're exactly right. There is still a reason for air gapping, and there is still a reason to pay people, not just the computers and AI, to do the job. Because, you know, but even then, I would say we did have an open border for all these years. And that's why I wouldn't be able to say, are they internal, external, right? I mean, we have some states that are hiring people without valid licenses, giving them license to drive on the highways, giving them access right next to these facilities.
8: Yep.
9: So you could do a local attack because somebody drove up in a truck and they went and picked up the stuff that they needed at Best Buy or Fry's.
8: Well, let me ask you about something else that might be another way to control it, but I don't know if they do it this way. Is there any way to tell these systems that control these water systems when you do have a change that's programmed in from a distance there's a limit on how far it goes. So nobody from a distance can say, open the floodgates and empty the reservoir, or turn all of this all the way on or off. Do they build any of those kind of limits in so that even their own people have to operate within limits, but it would also limit the bad guys too?
9: Well, that would be very difficult because it would have to be done for each design. Because you have to figure, so you have a PLC, and that PLC, that controller, might be the same unit that's used in any one of those 36 municipal systems. It could also be used in Indiana, and the systems might be different. And the temperature, it could be in the same thing in Florida. You might have a limit on your system because in Minnesota, we've got a freeze. We don't have a freeze down there. So the systems will be designed to work differently and programmed for that unique environment. Every engineering team will make it so that it will work best in the environment. That's the hard part. So the hard thing is if you can, you have to lock it out so that there are no changes in the system.
8: Yeah.
9: And that can be limited, and there are ways to do that inside closed networks and taking it off the open internet and everything, but it's still problematic.
8: Could you also say, go ahead and make the changes, but anytime you make a change to these parameters, text messages go out or emails go out to all these other people who are within the system, the legitimate actors within the system, and when the boss starts getting notices saying, hey, somebody's trying to change things up at the reservoir or down in the pipes, you say, hey, that shouldn't be happening right now, and you check up on it. Is there any way to make that happen?
9: There is, but you know, some of the biggest successes are like on our phones. Like, how many times have you gotten on your phone and you heard the story that, well, my antivirus is running? No, it's not. It's been compromised. So any good hacker is going to go in, and they will find a way in, and they can spend months to years having planned the attack. They can have this on the shelf and ready to go. And when they need to, they turn off those other alerts, or they make themselves a legitimate user. So for every offense, there's a defense. And that's why these teams have to work 24/7, 365 days a year, until we're all, you know, gone to our graves and into heaven, hopefully.
8: It sounds like it. Eric Voitkin is a former FBI counterintelligence agent. 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
2: ABC News, I'm Chuck Severinsen. Breaking news, the Justice Department moves to dismiss the criminal case against the ex-Olympian charged with damaging the reflecting pool in front of the Lincoln Memorial. On July 3rd, federal prosecutor for Washington, D.C., Jeanine Pirro, telling a reporter who asked about the pool having already been damaged.
3: He damaged the pool. He damaged this pool.
4: But there have been, you know, all these videos, obviously.
3: Well, good. I'm glad you've got that evidence. Come on in the grand jury. You can testify. Next.
2: Now today, Pirro tells the court that the Interior Department provided additional documents to her office that the pool damage was the result of botched installation by the contractor. 6 months after Nancy Guthrie's disappearance, the Sheriff's Department asking for the public's help by releasing the ransom note sent to local media in Tucson, Arizona. The notes apologize over her death while captive. Wall Street's major indexes closed higher, so did crude oil prices. This is ABC News.
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7: 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I did want to put this one in front of you, and I know it gets into a territory that is a little bit uncomfortable for those of us who believe in the Second Amendment, because we want to hold the person who actually does the crime with a gun responsible. But I think there are examples, and one of them came up a couple of years ago, involving a couple in Michigan who had put a gun in the hands of their juvenile son. I think he was 15 years old, who's in high school. They knew that he had mental problems. They armed him anyway. They allowed him to have access to the gun. And then one day, the school, the kid's school, called up mom and dad and said, you need to come down to the office. We're concerned about some of the things your son is doing and saying. Now, did mom and dad decide to share with the school, by the way, our son has access to a gun. We don't actually know where the gun is. As it turns out, the gun was in the kid's backpack. And those parents were found guilty of a crime because they put the gun in the hands of a child and the child had mental difficulties. In other words, a foreseeable outcome would have been that somebody's going to get hurt. In the case of Michigan, somebody did get hurt. People got killed. Consider what happened in Georgia. Should parents go to prison if their kids commit a crime, but the parents armed those kids? The father of a Georgia teenager who carried out a deadly mass shooting at his high school, this is the father, was sentenced to 15 years in prison for second-degree murder and other charges. A jury found him criminally culpable for the attack. And why? His name is Colin Gray. He's 55 years old. And he admitted that he provided the assault rifle that was used by his 14-year-old son in September of 24, so almost 2 years ago. There was a shooting at Appalachie High School, which killed two students and two teachers. So the judge in this case says the father was convicted because the warning lights were flashing brighter and brighter, and he didn't get his son help or remove his access to guns. So I know that some of you are going to say, Lars, this is the same as blaming the gun manufacturer for what somebody does with the gun. It's not. And let me explain the difference, because this comes up all the time. There are liberals out there who want to say that if a crime is committed using, let's say, an AR, a rifle. Now, that's very rare anyway. The number of people murdered with rifles every year is usually less than 500 people. There are more people, I kid you not, who die of constipation than who die having been shot by a rifle. But having said that, if you say, I want to blame the company that made the gun for the crime committed with the gun, unless the company did something illegal, that is, put the gun in the hands of a criminal, then

The company can't be blamed any more than if you buy, let's say, a Ford pickup truck, and then you go down and you deliberately run somebody down with a pickup truck and you murder them. The driver of the truck is responsible. The folks who made the Ford are not. Okay? That's the difference. If you are instead a parent who's in charge of a 14-year-old boy and you decide to put guns in his hand, and then you get the warning lights, as the judge referred, the warning lights were flashing brighter and brighter. All you had to do was say, I think my son is having some troubles. Let's take the guns and put them out of his access. You put them in a safe. Any of us who own a gun should have a way of locking guns up. If you do, and you say there are family members that I believe are having difficulties, mental or otherwise, could be about addiction, could be addiction to drugs, could be addiction to alcohol, could be mental illness problems. In that case, take the guns away and lock them up. I'm talking about you doing it, not the state, not the government doing it. This guy didn't get his son help and didn't take away his access to guns. So Colin Gray, the dad, is sentenced to 80 years in prison. He gave Colt Gray a gun months after law enforcement had come to him and said, will you please restrict your son's access to guns? And the judge says, that risk was staring you in the face every single day. And you know why? Colt Gray, the young man, the 14-year-old, who committed this awful crime, killed two students and two teachers, he had built himself a shrine to the shooter in the Parkland High School massacre in his bedroom. Now, you've got a kid who's that sick, who's decided, I'm going to build this shrine to somebody who committed the murders. I'm not even going to say the Parkland High School's, the shooter's name. We've talked about him before. We've talked about Parkland plenty of times and the murders that were committed there and the warning signs. And I faulted law enforcement at the time because they'd been to that guy's house about 40 times and did nothing about it. The school knew that he was a problem, and they still allowed him to come back to school. But in this case, the one person in a place to actually do something about the problem, the 55-year-old dad, Colin Gray, he didn't act. And what the judge decided was he is the reason that four people are dead, seven are injured, countless others are traumatized. He is the reason that the now 16-year-old boy was sentenced 2 days ago to spend the rest of his life in prison, at least in a place like Georgia. They actually know enough to say, if you've got somebody who's this bad, who commits a crime of this nature, you don't lock them up for a couple of years, you lock them up forever. And dad, it sounds like, is going to be going to prison for the better part of 80 years, except at age 55, he's never going to get to that 80-year end of the sentence. He's the reason that 16-year-old boy was sentenced to spend the rest of his life in prison. The dad could have prevented all that. He was the one with the opportunity. He was the one who didn't do what he should have been doing, and that is the real tragedy. By the way, folks, I got to tell you about Incogni. It's I-N-C-O-G-N-I, and let me tell you why. There are not a lot of times that I get this excited about a product, and in this case, it's an internet product. Here's what it does. It takes you out of the data broker's hands, because whether you know it or not, thousands of places on the internet have a file, and it has your name on it. In fact, there's a file out there with my name on it, and the names of your family members, and your home address, and your cell phone number, and your email address, and there's more. They've got your medical conditions. They know how old you are. They know how you vote, even your kids' names. Now, can you read that file? No, but anybody with the right amount of money can buy that file. The file is the product of a multi-billion dollar industry that's called data brokers. Your information is collected, packaged, and then sold. Now, that's legal. Every single scam call that you get, though, every phishing text, the ones that know too much about you, somebody paid for that information. 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
15: Gary LaVox here from Rascal Flats. 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It's easy to get wrapped up in work and the busyness of life. But sometimes, the people you care about most get the least of your time. As you chase your dreams, don't forget the people that mean the most to you. Your friends, family, kids, or spouse. They need you. It's a good reminder for me, and I hope for you too. This message is brought to you by the U.S. Air Force.

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1: Hey, welcome back to the program. It's First Amendment Friday. I'm glad to have you with me. And if you want to join us, the best conversation in talk journalism is right here every day at 866-HEY-LARS. That's 866-439-5277. 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You know, if you send your kids off to college expecting them to learn, and that's if you send them to college, which is looking, I think, these days less and less like a great option. But what if a professor at that school could lose his or her job over one assigned book? And that might cause you to ask yourself, what's happening to academic freedom? I thought we'd bring on Greg Stubel, Grubel, who is an attorney at the Foundation for Individual Rights and Expression, otherwise known as FIRE. Greg, welcome to the program. How are you?
2: Doing great. Thanks for having me.
1: So tell me about this case involving a professor dismissed over one assigned book.
2: Yeah, so it wasn't even a book. It was actually just a short story that my client, Vinita Prabhakar, assigned in an English literature class. And a student, before the class started, where they were going to discuss the story, reached out to her and said that, you know, that the story had made her a little uncomfortable. And the professor responded and said, I understand that it can be a difficult short story, but, you know, come to class prepared to talk about it and you're going to do the assignment. And then she came to class, they talked about it, and she talked to the student afterwards, and everything was great. The student said, you know, I understand this is a college and it's a little bit more difficult than what I'm used to in high school, but that she was happy that, you know, the professor took the time to try to engage with her on the material. And then a little bit of time goes by and the professor hears from an administrator that says that there's been, you know, some word that there was a problem with the story. And then not too long after that, Vinita gets called into a meeting with the president of the college. And the president tells her that he was upset by this, that there was the situation was political somehow, and that he wouldn't want his own college age daughter reading this story. And then a day after that meeting, they told her, my client Vinita, that she was going to lose her job, and she hasn't taught since then.
1: Greg Grubel is an attorney with the Foundation for Individual Rights and Expression. But I thought, when you go to learn at a school, shouldn't you be made uncomfortable at various times where you learn things that you thought were true or not true or vice versa, or you read a story that challenges the way you think about the world? Isn't that what college is supposed to be all about?
2: You know, Lars, that's exactly right. And I think if you go to college and you don't get challenged, you should ask for your money back at the end of it, because you haven't really learned anything then. That's the whole point, right?
1: Greg, would you mind can you tell my audience in short form what the story was that was the short story that caused all this ruckus?
2: Absolutely. So it's a short story called Bettering Myself. It's about a teacher who has a sort of complicated life. She's an alcoholic, it seems. She's trying in the story to improve her life. She's a divorced alcoholic teacher that says some inappropriate things to her students. But if you read it, it's really like pretty sympathetic if you know anyone that's struggled with addiction in their life. Like, it's a story about a woman, you know, that's having a difficult time in her life. She's trying to, as the title says, better herself. And you kind of find out at the end whether or not she's actually able to do that. So I found it to be really interesting, a pretty moving piece of literature for me. But, you know, my opinion doesn't really matter. And it's really about what it's supposed to bring to the students. And the students are supposed to engage with it alongside other stories about these narrators that are unsympathetic and just people that, you know, generally you're reading these stories and you're like, man, there's something wrong here. But, you know, the point is really not about them. It's about the how you take it and what you're trying to learn from it. And, you know, from here, just to have the president be uncomfortable with it and for him to fire this professor over it is just a clear First Amendment violation and completely outside the bounds of what should be done in a college classroom.
1: You know what's weird about this, Greg, is that it got me thinking about some of the stories I've heard when I was in school, and one of them was called The Lottery. Do you remember that one?
2: I don't. Can you tell me about it?
1: Okay, what happens is there's a little town, and it tells this, and it just is this story about the town, and one day there's a gathering that they have every year at the same time, and everybody walking toward the gathering reaches down and picks up a rock off the road, and then somebody is chosen from the town. And then that person is stoned to death. And and they all go through, and I guess the point of the story, if there is a point, there are a number of things that my literature teachers got out of this. They said, oh, yeah, what this is about is a tradition that is so old, nobody in the town even knows why they do it every year. They just do it every year. And it involves something really horrific, except they're doing it because, well, we do this every year. Once a year, somebody gets stoned to death. And we all just accept it, and we do it. And we do it without even questioning what we're doing, you know, which is true of a lot of things in society. And I remember thinking, boy, if the story you described disturbed a student, can you imagine what a story like The Lottery would do? And I haven't looked it up recently online. I'm willing to bet if you put in, you know, short story The Lottery, it would pop right up. And yet that one would be truly, I would think, disturbing for people saying, you have a story about this sweet little town that's otherwise normal in every other regard, but then they stone somebody to death once a year just because they've always done it every single, they're not doing it to please the, you know, the gods of nature, or they're not doing it for this or that or the other thing, they're just doing it because this is what we do. Once a year we stone one of our members to death, and then we go on about our business.
2: Yeah, you know, it's pretty striking to me that you remember that, right?
1: And it stuck out in my head, believe me.
2: Yeah, and I mean, isn't that, you know, that really highlights the problems with what's going on here in this case. You know, she was engaging students on something that they probably remember, right? Like, you know, these difficult things, these difficult conversations that you ask students to have, you know, they do it for a reason. It's not just for shock value or something like that. You know, there is a reason that they try to do it. They try to make students think. And if you're going to college and the only things that you get to learn are stuff that have been approved by politicians, then you're not going to learn a whole lot.
1: No, especially if it's nothing with a hard edge, nothing that challenges your assumptions about the world, nothing that does any of that. Well, then what you're going to get is plain oatmeal kind of education instead of something that actually makes you think. Greg, keep up the good work at FIRE. We appreciate your time.
2: Thank you very much for having me, and I love First Amendment Friday, so I keep it up.
1: You are welcome anytime. That is Greg Grubel, who is an attorney at the Foundation for Individual Rights and Expression, otherwise known as FIRE. I'll tell you what, anybody else remember that story called The Lottery? If you don't, I'm going to look it back up. I have a feeling it's on the Internet somewhere. I just remember English teachers, and I remember asking one of them, why are we studying this story? And I think she said at the time, well, we're doing it because it makes you think about why people do things without question. And that's certainly a good question almost any day of the week. 866-HEY-LARS. That's 866-439-5277. Send your emails to talk@LarsLarson.com. 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
7: From ABC News, I'm Dave Packer. The Justice Department has moved to dismiss the criminal case against the ex-Olympian charged with damaging the Lincoln Memorial Reflecting Pool. It was earlier this month that U.S. Attorney Jeanine Pirro insisted that Davy Hearn had ripped the blue liner from the newly renovated pool.
8: Oh, he damaged it.
9: Further, but do you believe it had already been damaged before?
8: He damaged the pool.
7: Now Pirro's saying that additional documents provided indicate that the peeling liner was a result of flawed installation by the contractor and the rush to get the job done before Independence Day activities. Todd Blanche is facing an uncertain path to confirmation as Attorney General after Donald Trump doubled down on his desire to compensate victims of alleged government weaponization. ABC's Peter Haralambos.
10: Two Republican senators are refusing to move forward with Blanche's nomination unless he puts into writing that the Department of Justice's $1.8 billion anti-weaponization fund is dead. Trump's statements during a cabinet meeting Friday may complicate Blanche's already uncertain path to confirmation.
11: Well, it is dead, but, you know, I wish it weren't, to be honest.
7: An unprecedented border crisis has erupted in the Spanish territory. Of 60,000 migrants entered the area from Morocco, with at least 57 of them dying during their attempts to cross. Tens of thousands have reportedly already returned. ABC News foreign correspondent Brick Clennett.
12: On the ground, officials are describing it as absolute chaos, with the head of the local security force describing it as a border collapse. They've sent in three military platoons, a diving unit, a Navy vessel to help restore order. And we understand, too, that the Prime Minister is also scheduled to visit.
7: And a possible major development in the Middle East. President Trump says Hamas has agreed to completely disarm in Gaza. He also says Hamas will give up its weapons and transfer control of the territory to a new Palestinian government. Hamas says it will only do that if Israel completely withdraws from Gaza. You're listening to ABC News.
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7: Seattle Mayor Katie Wilson today naming Andre Sales as interim police chief. Wilson says she accepted Chief Sean Barnes' resignation following a mass shooting that left three people dead. Mayor Wilson on the outgoing chief.
14: Chief Barnes was appointed by Mayor Harrell and made real contributions to public safety in this city. On Sunday, officers of the Seattle Police Department responded with professionalism, courage, and care for the people in front of them. Chief Barnes expressed his pride in them, and so do I.
7: A man has been charged with manslaughter months after he allegedly shot and killed his neighbor, mistaking him for a bear, according to an arrest affidavit. ABC's Chuck Sievertson.
15: Ariel Rodriguez is accused of gunning down his neighbor, Jason Sheffield, in Naples, Florida. The arrest papers say Rodriguez's wife told investigators that she heard a noise around midnight and was worried a wild animal was attacking the farm animals in her backyard. She says her husband looked and said he thought it might be a bear, got a rifle, fired a warning shot and another around waist high into the dark, then went back to bed. Next morning, Rodriguez found his neighbor dead on his neighbor's property, phoned 911, and said it was an accident.
7: Former Congressman George Santos will pay $35,000 after the federal regulator overseeing prediction markets found that he engaged in what's called manipulative activity over whether he would or would not attend the State of the Union address earlier this year, and will forfeit several thousand bucks in alleged winnings. Dave Packer, ABC News.
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1: Welcome back to the Lars Larson Show. I love First Amendment Friday. 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It does not end the week. It opens up the opportunity for all of you to exercise your First Amendment freedoms right here on the Lars Larson Show. 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So, if you want to join the conversation, it's 866-HEY-LARS. And if you're a naysayer, we're going to put you right to the head of the line at 866-439-5277. 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You can vote in our poll on X every single day. My producers and I come up with a question out of the news of the day. This one, the poll on X, should parents lose a child if they won't affirm their gender? Now, what do I mean by that? It feels like most of these subjects these days, I actually wrote this story or this question. But here's what happened. Two parents are now in federal court, and they are suing because their daughter was taken away from them. And what horrible crime did they commit? Well, they were accused of abusing the child. They were accused of a mental injury to this girl. And what was the mental injury caused by? The refusal of the parents to affirm her gender, meaning if the girl says to you, I was born a girl, but I now believe I'm a boy. If you don't affirm their gender, you are committing child abuse, according to the authorities, that then accuse these parents of abusing their daughter and causing a mental injury, so they lost custody of their child. Did they get due process? No. Were they accused of being child molesters? Yes. Did they ever get any due process? Well, I think they're going to get it in federal court now. I have a feeling they're going to do very, very well. I don't necessarily want somebody to be enriched by these kind of crazy lawsuits. What I want to see is government agencies held to account. If a government agency these days is going to say, your daughter believes she's a boy, and if you will not affirm her gender, then you are abusing your child, I think that is absolute cockamamie nonsense. Should parents lose their children if they won't affirm the gender? My answer to that would be no. You can answer the question any way you like. You'll find it at Lars Larson Show and at LarsLarson.com on my website. It's brought to you by AMAC, the Association of Mature American Citizens. AMAC has the conservative values I believe in. I joined the group about a decade ago. You can too. Just go to amac.us. or call 888-262-2006. AMAC is better. Better for you and better for America. Now, I've got to tell you this. I know that as we head up to the November general election in this midterm election year, you're going to hear Democrats trying to defend the direction that their party has taken, which is extreme and all the way to the left. Unfortunately, the Democrats have been taken over by the DSA, the Democrat Socialist of America. They got that communist Mamdani in as mayor of New York. And I thought that would be enough warning for anybody in New York. But then New York City decided to put three members of Congress in who are DSA, all of them. Not old-fashioned Democrats, DSA, Democrat Socialists of America. And if you say, Lars, they've only won the primary. Well, in New York City, at least in some of the districts, the minute you win the primary, you have effectively won the whole thing. Because when it comes to the general election, the Democrat winner in certain districts in New York State is going to be the winner in November as well. Consider this. This is out of Michigan. There is a young lady, Haley Stevens, who is the Democrat candidate for the United States Senate. And if you didn't think that I was telling you the truth when I said some of these Democrat organizations have become very, very extreme, take a listen to what she says about the Second Amendment.
0: The assault rifles have had their day. That is what I'm hearing from people throughout my district.
2: Rick,
0: it's that they're saying that it's time for the assault rifles to go, that we need to ban the bump stocks, and we need to protect our community.
1: Protect our community. I want to remind you of something. I know that numbers don't always tell the entire story. But consider this. Do you know that the number of people who are murdered every year with any kind of rifle, a deer rifle, an AR-15, something that looks scary to Democrats, is less than 500? There are literally more people who die in America from constipation, that's about 900 people, than who die because they were murdered by somebody using a rifle. So when you hear a Democrat nitwit like this, Haley Stevens, running for the U.S. Senate, say the assault rifles have had their day, as though the Second Amendment is some kind of old-fashioned idea and that we don't have to actually pay attention to the God-given rights protected by the Bill of Rights. It makes no sense. Let's go to Doug. Doug, welcome to the Lars Larson Show. What's on your mind?
3: Thanks, Lars, for having me on.
1: Sure.
3: I wanted to say that capitalism, communism, and socialism are all equally corrupt. All three are equally godless.
1: What? Why would you say that?
3: Well, because, first of all, we don't own anything. There's only one infinite owner, which means we own nothing.
1: And well, if you're saying that God made everything, that's true, except that you might have forgotten that part in the book very early on in the most popular book on planet Earth, in which he says, all of this is yours to use it, be fruitful and multiply. He gave it to us, did he not?
3: We don't own it, though.
1: I didn't. Well, if somebody gives you something, you want to debate whether or not somebody, if I gave you a sandwich, do you own that sandwich? I guess you could argue, I don't really own it, even though somebody gave it to me. Would you say that, though, that's that true, generically, if somebody gives you something, then you own that thing, correct?
3: No, I don't.
1: You don't?
3: Own it.
1: Why not?
3: No.
1: Why not?
3: Because ownership is a delusion. Everything is temporary. I don't own anything. I don't even own my life.
1: You're going to fit in very well with the folks at WEF, aren't you?
3: Was that an insult?
1: To some extent, sure. But let me ask you, you say that socialism, capitalism, and communism are all equally corrupt. Can capitalism itself be corrupt, or can people engage in capitalism in an honest way, or engage in capitalism in a dishonest way? Because I think that's how it works.
3: No, it's impossible to engage in honest capitalism.
1: Why?
3: Corrupt by
1: nature. Explain why.
3: Because
1: if I go out and I work hard and I labor and I raise apples, and then I go to sell those apples, and it say it costs me $1,000 a year for fertilizer and other costs of running my apple farm, and then I raise $10,000 worth of apples. If I sell those apples for what the market will pay for them, how is any of that corrupt?
3: Well, understanding that the only provider of everything is the eternal. Everything is the
1: if I sell apples that I've raised that are the result of my labor, and I collect money from you and sell you apples and you're happy with the transaction, how is that corrupt?
3: Even my labor is a gift from the eternal. Even my labor.
1: I didn't ask that. I said, are you defining the eternal, meaning God, as corrupt? Do you actually have a day job, Doug?
3: We are given free will.
1: What do you do for a living, Doug? What do you do for a living?
3: I'm retired.
1: Oh, you're getting a pension. What did you do when you were working?
3: I was in sales.
1: And were you corrupt?
3: Yes.
1: That's interesting. Doug, have a wonderful weekend. It's First Amendment Friday. Coming up, lockdowns, school closures, mandates, all under his watch. Should Dr. Anthony Fauci finally pay for his calls?

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1: Hey, welcome back to the Lars Larson Show. It's First Amendment Friday, and I'm glad to welcome back Steve Moore, former Donald Trump economic advisor, co-founder of Unleash Prosperity, which I read on a daily basis. And I wanted to talk to Steve about Dr. Anthony Fauci. And Steve, I don't care that he invoked the Fifth Amendment a record number of times. I care more about the fact the guy has no Fifth Amendment rights after the presidential pardon he got. And I want to know, can we ever hold this guy accountable?
11: Apparently not. So I was, as you know, I was cited in the diaries because I was one of the first and loudest voices opposing lockdowns, which we now know in retrospect was one of the greatest mistakes our country ever made, locking down our schools and our businesses and our stores and our churches. There were virtually no health benefits to that, but it did severe damage to our economy and millions of businesses went under and kids lost millions of hours of education, which will affect their earnings for years and decades to come. So Fauci was the lockdown czar. He wanted to lock down everything, and he wanted to keep it closed as much as and as long as possible. By the way, his track record, the thing that's sort of amazing about Fauci is, you know, this wasn't his first foray into sort of politics and disease politics. He remember the whole myth of heterosexual AIDS? Remember that one?
1: It was HIV. He was behind it was his that. first big screw-up, wasn't it?
11: Yeah, and then we had the Zika virus, and he's, oh, my God, it's going to kill millions of people, and, you know, we won 1,000th of the number of people he thought might die. So he was always a scaremonger, but when he was – what happened, I mean, it's such an amazing story because I remember it was like yesterday because everybody was panicked about COVID, and it killed 500,000 people, so it was sort of a very serious virus, obviously, but people were afraid, and Trump was, you know, trying to manage this, and here comes Fauci saying, oh, everybody's going to die, and we have to shut down everything, and he was contradicting what Trump was saying, you may recall, and that made him an overnight celebrity. I mean, the media worshipped this guy, which is so funny because, you know, almost every piece of advice he gave was wrong. And now we've kind of learned with the Fifth Amendment what a scoundrel he really was. But we were right. They were wrong. They did severe damage to our country. And the main lesson here, Lars, is we must never allow that to happen again. We can never let the politicians and the, quote, scientists lock down our economy like that.
1: Well, let me ask you about this, because this is the part that I really hoped the focus would be on. That was the fact that Fauci was the one who greenlighted the idea that, you know, this Ralph from University of North Carolina, the ones who took the gain-of-function research. And, you know, Obama, I think sensibly, one of the few sensible things he did was say, you can't do gain-of-function here. It's too dangerous.
11: Right.
1: So they said, oh, we'll just take all these taxpayer dollars and take it to a Chinese lab that does business with the Chinese military, and we'll do this dangerous research there.
11: Right.
1: And Fauci not only knew about it, but he then worked very hard to cover it up. Is there no crime that he's committed that is not, say, covered by his presidential pardon that you could go after him for that?
11: Well, that's a good question, Lars. I mean, there is a crime that he could be convicted of, and that would be perjury. And that's why he did not testify, because if he had testified, he would have almost certainly had to commit perjury, because he really did do these things, and he wasn't going to come clean on it. And so that's why. But by the way, now some of the people in the media, they say the villain here is Rand Paul, because Rand Paul is the one who, you know, who discovered the diary. He's the one who held the hearing. And it's like the whistleblower is the villain, not the people who committed the crime.
1: I don't understand. I can't wrap my head around this. I mean, you know that I worked as a TV reporter for a long time.
11: Yeah.
1: But I can't imagine why they would look at this and say, this is the guy who pushed lots and lots of lies, said a lot of things that he later had to admit. In fact, he's become kind of infamous in social media because they'll run a soundbite from him in 21 or 22, and then run a modern soundbite where he completely contradicts himself. He clearly lied over and over again, and ordinarily reporters don't like it when people lie to them.
11: And I've got an explanation for that, Lars. It's a good question. Why is it that even to this day the media keeps covering up for him? And the answer is because the media was either they were hoodwinked by the guy, or they wanted to believe they wanted to believe what he was saying, even though there were a lot of us saying, no, he's wrong. This is not the way to do it. This violates 200 years worth of research on protocols on how you deal with a pandemic. You don't just lock everybody in their house. And so the media is embarrassed. they are embarrassed by the fact that they fell in love with this guy, and now it turns out he was a fraud, and so they're trying to cover that up.
12: Now, this is sad, and especially because, I remember at the time, Steve, you and I talked about this, you had California, total lockdown, don't even go for a walk by yourself. Florida, almost the opposite, about similar populations, although Florida's a bit older and California's a bit younger, and you say, why is it when you can look at this real-life comparison and say, things seem to be going fine in Florida, not much better in California, why do you go to the lockdowns, and nobody would listen?
11: And that's exactly right. In fact, you know, Florida did not have any higher death rate than California, even though California is completely. And I don't know if you remember those photographs the media took of people going to the ocean and swimming in the ocean. And, the blue state going, oh, my God, you know, everybody's going to die. You know, and it turned out that people did not die. By the way, you know, the worst thing you could possibly do in a pandemic for months and months on end is lock people in their house. They can't get exercise. They can't get fresh air. They can't have any socialization with anyone. You had a huge spike in suicides, drug abuse. Alcoholism rose, Great Depression, because people couldn't interact with each other. So it was a dreadful period. Luckily, the truth has come out, and hopefully we won't ever fall for this kind of thing again.
12: Yeah, I think it was a very good example that if we've learned anything from it, it's that you can't just say, I am science, as Fauci famously said, and say, if you disagree with Fauci, you're disagreeing with science. When the guy sits there, and by the way, Steve, I know he's got the pardon, but I've talked to lawyers over the years about the Fifth Amendment. If he's represented by counsel, and he is, you cannot claim the Fifth unless you honestly believe that what you would say would implicate you in a crime. It's not just ollie, ollie, oxen free when you're playing tag. It's saying you have to actually believe that you would implicate yourself in a crime. And if Anthony Fauci believes...
11: Yes, I think that's exactly the point. He did believe that if he's told the truth, it would implicate him in a crime because he was a criminal.
12: He was a criminal, and he really ought to be prosecuted for it. That's Steve Moore, the founder of Unleash Prosperity and a former Donald Trump economic advisor. By the way, thousands of places on the Internet have a file with your name on it, and that used to be true of me, but I took care of the problem, and I'm going to tell you how. What do they have? Your home address, your cell phone number, your email address, and there's more. 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
2: News. I'm Dave Packer. An unprecedented border crisis has erupted in a Spanish territory. About 60,000 migrants entered the area from Morocco, with at least 57 of them dying during their attempt to cross. Tens of thousands have reportedly already returned. Some are reluctant to leave.
3: I want to, but your people don't want us.
2: Spain sending in military platoons and a Navy vessel to restore order. The Justice Department has moved to dismiss the criminal case against David Hearn, the ex-Olympian charged with damaging the Lincoln Memorial reflecting pool. U.S. Attorney Jeanine Pirro now saying that additional documents provided indicate that the peeling liner was the result of flawed installation by the contractor. Two U.S. officials say President Trump is weighing a round of intense strikes on energy targets in Iran that could begin as soon as this weekend. And another source says the potential strikes had been discussed with Israeli officials. This is ABC News.
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5: 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I'm Jason Valentine with 4 News Now. Here's your First Alert weather forecast. Overnight tonight, we'll see some more haze, more coming into the region. We'll be looking at a low of 62. Tomorrow, it is a weather alert day with heavy winds. We can see gusts in the 50-mile-per-hour range, high of 82, fire danger.
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9: It's not just a New York thing anymore. 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
4: Hey, welcome back to the Lars Larson Show on First Amendment Friday. Well, late yesterday, right in the middle of the show, President Donald Trump made an announcement, and we talked about it for a moment, because it seemed kind of unbelievable even for me. He said there is a historic deal that has been put together that could bring about the complete disarmament of Hamas, the notorious terrorist organization that America's left wing seems so very much in love with. So I thought we'd call on an expert, and that's Samuel Ben-Ur, who's a research analyst focusing on the Middle East at the Foundation for Defense of Democracies. Samuel, welcome back to the program.
5: Thanks for having me again.
4: So should I be as skeptical as I was about Donald Trump saying, we got a deal and we're going to totally disarm Hamas? Is that likely to happen?
5: Well, I think they definitely have ironed out at least the concepts of a deal, to paraphrase his previous words. But yes, you should be skeptical about Hamas actually disarming. This is the Israeli position. They've said, because the key sticking point here is Hamas disarming, that they will not withdraw from territory, not until Hamas agrees to disarm, but until Israel can verify that they have disarmed in each of these areas. So that's a contention point, and that's what you actually have to look out for. Although, just them saying this, like Hamas saying that they might be willing to disarm, is actually a pretty good step.
4: Are they just buying time? But they really could be taken seriously, that they say, we're willing to cut a deal with the right conditions and then disarm, and we should believe that a longtime terrorist organization like Hamas would be willing to do that?
5: Certainly not in the way that would actually verifiably see them disarm. The game that they seem to be playing is, right now what the negotiators are trying to iron out is, does disarmament come before or after Israel withdraws from the part of the Gaza Strip that it's currently in control of, which is close to 70%. Hamas's position is that Israel withdraws and then we promise we'll give up our weapons. And Israel, because they're rightly skeptical, says, no, give up your weapons, then we'll withdraw.
4: Well, and in fact, would you mind reminding my audience the history of Gaza? That was an area that was, it's part of Israel, so let's not debate that. It's not another country. It's part of Israel. It was under Israeli control till, 2006, when Israel finally said, okay, we will unilaterally withdraw, and you folks are in charge now. And the local population elected Hamas to be its government, and then they used it as a launching pad for terrorist attacks. Did I get much of that wrong?
5: No, you got most of that right. 2005 is the only thing. But other than that, yeah, exactly what you were saying. Israel, for the sake of peace, said, okay, maybe if we give Hamas control of the Gaza Strip, or they didn't think it would be Hamas, but if we give Palestinians autonomy in the Gaza Strip, they will choose a path that leads towards peace. You're right that they did elect Hamas in 2005. And then right after that, in I think 2007, they purged Fatah, which was the opposition party, in their elections, who were still bad, but closer to a PA sort of line. They purged them, kicked them all out, took total control, you know, canceled elections, and, you know, almost immediately were launching rockets at Israel and committing terrorist attacks like on October 7th.
4: All right. By the way, for everybody else, PA is Palestinian Authority, which I take it the PA does not get along with Hamas and vice versa, correct?
5: Certainly not. And what's interesting is that the NCAG, the National Committee for the Administration of Gaza, which is meant to be taking over from Hamas, is led by former Palestinian Authority officials who are all in Egypt right now, because they can't be inside Gaza because Hamas would probably kill them. But, you know, that's an interesting thing is that they see the Palestinian Authority is

0: you know, a little bit better than Hamas, but certainly they do not get along.
1: Okay, so then how do you get to any kind of lasting peace if Hamas is still the effective government of Gaza, which it is, isn't it? The de facto government?
0: Absolutely. No one is challenging them in the part of Gaza that they control. IDF is the only military that's willing to do this. There are many that are able, but only the IDF is willing to do anything to stop them. So I think this deal as outlined is not likely to work in the hypothetical sense, not least because there isn't actually a total agreement on what this is going to look like. This is more steps towards a deal, and you know, Trump announced that they had, that the talks had been going very well, essentially. Not that there was a finalized deal.
1: Okay, but if Hamas makes this promise, they say, we'll disarm because the minute we've disarmed, we can simply turn around. So does disarmament, even as an interim step to get what they want, does that actually get us anywhere?
0: Not in this way. Israel's priority here is maintaining a buffer zone. That includes on the Gaza envelope, which is the area between the kibbutzim that were closest to the Gaza Strip that got raided on October 7th, and also the Rafah area, which is around Gaza's southern border, because that's where almost all of the weapons come through, is through Egypt. So if the IDF does give back the entirety of the Gaza Strip under any deal, you're absolutely right. Even if they disarm, it would take them a couple of years, but they could be able to get those arms through Egypt if Israel lost control of the border.
1: And look, Egypt isn't crazy about Hamas either, are they?
0: These aren't their buddies. Undecided.
1: Or are they?
0: It's a little bit of both. The population of Egypt is very much against Israel. And while the government has a deal with them, they often look the other way, to the point that before this, Hamas was incredibly well-armed, had thousands of rockets, and they were getting that mostly from Egypt, or at least the materials to build those rockets from the Egyptian border. Now, that's not the Egyptian government, but groups within Egypt that the Egyptian government cannot control or chooses not to.
1: Yeah, because the Egyptian government could say, we're going to crack down. And if you're supplying some of the pipes and some of the other, I mean, I've actually held one of those stupid Qassam rockets. I know they're more sophisticated now, but I was in that little town of Sderot just north. I think it's north of Gaza. And they had stacks of these things that they just fire at random into a neighboring country. And I'm wondering how long Americans would tolerate it if, say, Tijuana started launching missiles into San Diego on a regular basis. Say, how long before we turn Tijuana into a parking lot? Because I don't think it would take very long. And yet, for some reason, this is exactly what they've tolerated. So what is the best move forward?
0: The best move forward, I think, is actually the other initiative that they announced about a month ago, which is, they're called pilot zones. But the idea of it is you transfer the civilian population of Gaza to the Israeli-controlled side, where they set up an area for the NCAG, which is the Palestinian-run governance model. And you set that up to sort of create an alternative state for Palestinians to live in that's not Hamas. I don't think this disarmament deal will get anywhere. For Hamas to be fully disarmed, eventually, I think Israel's going to have to go in and do it, like just completely take them out and disarm them forcibly. But if you can get the civilian population away from Hamas so that Hamas can't use them as human shields, that could be part of the solution.
1: That sounds like a very good way to move forward. Samuel, thank you very much. That's Samuel Ben-Ur, who's a research analyst working at the Foundation for Defense of Democracies. 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
6: 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We're really proud of her.
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1: Hey, welcome back to the Lars Larson Show. It's First Amendment Friday. I may sound like a record, but I really want the United States Senate to vote on the Save America Act, the act that would actually eliminate some of the fraud that is going on in America's elections. It would do it with three simple measures within the Save Act. Number one, you have to prove that you're a citizen to be registered to vote. Number two, you have to have picture ID. And number three, your ballot has to show up by the close of business on Election Day. The fourth requirement, but it is one that I think already makes sense, is that if you commit crimes, if you falsely register or falsely cast ballots, that there's some actual teeth in the law and that they can go after you legally and there's some real consequences. Right now, an awful lot of the election fraud that is detected in America simply goes unpunished and unprosecuted, and that should change as well. So you might wonder, why is it that even though the SAVE Act has passed the House of Representatives not once but twice, and Mike Johnson says they'll pass it a third time if necessary, he's the House Speaker, but on the Senate side, Republicans can't get themselves together. And I saw this great piece in the Federalist in which they point out a brand new poll out this week from Gallup, which is generally a pretty good polling organization. Their results tend to be more down the middle. There are polling organizations that I know that tilt to the left or tilt to the right, but Gallup tends to be pretty much down the middle. And what does that poll show? It shows well over half of all Americans want proof that their vote is secure. So why are Senate Democrats and a few rhinos, Republicans in name only, why are they blocking this effort? It doesn't make any sense. I want to dig into that and the details from this brand new poll out from Gallup, and I'll give you all the numbers and all the questions that I have available about the way this poll was done. But first, welcome to the Lars Larson Show. If you want to join the best conversation in talk journalism, it's here every day at 866-HEY-LARS. That's 866-439-5277. Naysayers always go to the head of the line. You can send emails to talk@LarsLarson.com and find our poll on X, the daily poll question that we put up from the news of the day. You'll find it on X at Lars Larson Show and on my website at LarsLarson.com. So the brand new poll shows that, and this is according to the Federalist, more than one-third of Democrats and almost half of all independents are worried about, quote, people who are ineligible to vote casting ballots in U.S. elections. Now, what are we worried about specifically there? I think it's primarily about foreign nationals who are going to vote in American elections. And I know that we've been hearing from the other side of the aisle, oh, that never happens. No, there aren't any foreigners who are signed up to vote. And then you see numbers that came out of the White House now more than a month ago that showed 250,000 foreign nationals registered to vote in just four states. And then you had states like New Jersey that finally said, well, yeah, we found a few thousand, maybe 6,000-7,000. They'll admit to 6,000 or 7,000 foreign nationals registered to vote. The actual number may be considerably higher than that. The poll was done with the Charles Kettering Foundation. They found that 53% of all American adults are worried about, quote, people ineligible to vote casting ballots in U.S. elections. And then when it breaks down along party lines, as you might expect, 78% of Republicans share that concern, 36% of Democrats, and 48%, almost half, of so-called independents or non-affiliated voters. They're not affiliated with either the Republican or the Democrat Party. The poll found 57% of all adults are worried about ballots not being properly handled, counted, or secured. 66% of Republicans, 52% of Democrats, and 54% of independents share that concern. Now, why am I so concerned that there is a majority both of Republicans, Democrats, and non-affiliated voters who are concerned about this? Because when you have a majority of American adults who say, we want to make sure that the election is conducted legitimately and that only the votes counted are those of American citizens who have a right to vote, you say, why isn't the Senate voting on the SAVE Act. Because if a majority of Americans, even a majority among Democrats, want to have our elections safeguarded, why would they refuse to do that? Well, the poll was done by both mail and on the web, April 24th and June 10th, amongst about 23,000 adults. And the concerns only serve as more reason, as the Federalist puts it, to pass the Safeguard American Voter Eligibility, otherwise known as the Save America Act. Before passing the House, the Senate was stalled. In the Senate, Democrats and Republicans, some of them, are refusing to support it. Well, the Democrats don't surprise me on that. But Republicans? Does it make any sense that the Republicans would not be willing to do this? It's the same position that Democrats took during their earlier push to federalize elections, H.R. 1, that would have required states that do have voter ID laws to accept voters' signed affidavits attesting under penalty of perjury that they are who they say they are. Senator Mark Warner, Democrat of Virginia, he was on television this last weekend, and they asked him, how do you explain that you don't want to have voter ID? And he just couldn't do it. He couldn't come up with anything that made sense. He indicates he supports voter ID in principle, but would not support the actual legislation in the Senate that would make the requirement law. In other words, the Democrats have lost their way. They'll say, well, I can't very well tell people that I'm not in favor of voter ID because that'll sound like I'm in favor of cheating. And in fact, if you think about it this way, I played a soundbite for you not too long ago, just a couple of weeks ago, of a prominent Democrat saying, if they get voter ID as a requirement for American elections, Democrats will never win another election. That's what a member of Congress actually said. The Democrats are absolutely beside themselves. They know they have to be able to cheat to win elections, and they're willing to admit it out up front. In fact, we now know that thousands of non-citizens have made it on the voter rolls across New Jersey, Pennsylvania, California, Nevada, Oregon, Washington, and others, and the Save America Act would actually fix that problem. Only the Democrats don't want to do it, and some of the Republicans don't either. By the way, thousands of places on the internet have a file with your name on it, and that used to be true of me, but I took care of the problem, and I'm going to tell you how. What do they have? Your home address, your cell phone number, your email address, and there's more. 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
6: From ABC News, I'm Dave Packer. President Trump announced last night his new Board of Peace had struck a deal with negotiators in Gaza and Israel. But as ABC's Stephen Portnoy points out, there appears to be some confusion.
7: Aides say the plan is for Israel to withdraw from Gaza and for Hamas to disarm and turn power in Gaza over to what's described as a new technocratic, apolitical government. And there's a fair amount of skepticism about all of this, whether all parties are actually on board, whether they'll fulfill the terms of the agreement, and whether a new transitional government in Gaza can actually become a reality.
6: President Trump chiming in on that massive cyber attack targeting dozens of water facilities in Minnesota, going against his own intelligence officials who suggest Iran could be responsible, and instead,
8: I would blame it on Minnesota and the governor, the corrupt governor of Minnesota. They like to say, oh, it's Iran. Iran should be so lucky. Iran's got bigger problems than worrying about Minnesota.
6: Minnesota's governor, of course, Tim Walz. The Department of Justice is asking to dismiss the criminal case against Olympian David Hearn over damage to the Lincoln Memorial reflecting pool, admitting that the damage was actually caused by the government's contractor leading the project.
9: In a dramatic reversal, prosecutors with the U.S. Attorney's Office in Washington, D.C. admitted in a court filing that the damage to the reflecting pool was not caused by vandals, as repeatedly alleged by President Trump. Prosecutors said the contractors paid $14 million in taxpayer money to renovate the pool, botched the project to complete it in time for July 4th. Prosecutors said they received the information about the flaws in the installation process only after Hearn was indicted. Peter Harlambous, ABC News.
6: Another AI company has revealed one of its models went rogue. Anthropic says one of its AI models broke into the computer system of three outside organizations. This follows last week's report that OpenAI's model hacked into an online library. Anthropic says it notified the organizations involved. You're listening to ABC News.
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6: American rock legend Patti Smith seemed at a loss for words when she met Pope Leo at the Vatican today.
11: Former Sangamon County Sheriff's Deputy.
12: Hi. You're saying that, I have to say. I saw in the middle of it, you said, hi. I said, that was marvelous.
6: Smith has previously met Pope Francis back in 2013 and earlier this year performed texts and hymns written by the St. Hildegard von Bingen during the inauguration of the Holy See's Pavilion at the Venice Biennale Contemporary Art Fair. In Illinois, a judge issues a decision on early release for a former deputy serving a sentence for the murder of Sonia Massey. ABC's Armando Garcia has more from Springfield.
11: Former Sangamon County Sheriff's Deputy Sean Grayson was denied an early release after he put in a request due to symptoms of advanced colon cancer. Grayson was convicted last year of second-degree murder for the July 2024 shooting of Sonia Massey.
13: Ingham County State's Attorney's Office also opposing his release, saying Grayson was diagnosed with cancer before the shooting happened, and also saying that his temper could have posed a risk to the public if he was released.
6: More than 12 million bottles of eye drops are under voluntary recall. That recall impacts 8 varieties of Roto cooling eye drops sold over the counter.